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4: For Rice, and the Yankees have all three runs batted in with Junior touches home. It's 3-0 American League.
5: And these are left-handed batters, so this is not an easy task on Christopher Sanchez with the much how often he throws that sinker, but they are hitting the barrel of it and usually gets these lefties to roll over or swing over it. But he's forced himself into a corner where he's had to go in the middle of the zone because his command has been so shaky, uncharacteristic, maybe a little over-amped up, understandably. But at the same time, these American League hitters are right on target.
4: Tough spot for Dave Roberts, the manager. 30 pitches thrown for Sanchez. One of the issues the National League has, Doug, they don't have a ton of pitching. Many of their star pitchers are not available. So Riley Green swings, and he fouls the first one off. Sanchez works ahead again. A walk and two singles. Back-to-back, Bellinger and Rice. He got ahead of both of those guys, 0-2, and they came through in the clutch. So it's the two Yankees on first and second, and that one is outside to Green as Sanchez has now thrown 32 pitches, and the AL has got a 3-0 lead. Green batting eighth in the order for the AL.
5: He's trying to find that put-away pitch, you know, to get it, if he does get ahead, find that wipeout.
4: Swing and a miss on a fastball there at 95 miles an hour, and it is now a 1-2 count.
5: And what makes him so effective, too, is like when he does get contact a lot, it's on the ground.
4: Last two hits from Rice and Bellinger in the exact same spot, but he goes change up there, and a swing and a miss from Riley Green. Not longer inning than Dave Roberts and Christopher Sanchez wanted to. We will go to the bottom of the first, and the American League jumps out to a fast start thanks to the Yankees. It's 3-0. 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

The Giants are 41-55, and he will gain from that experience. But I want him because I truly believe that at this moment, there is no one more equipped to handle that moment than Bryce Eldridge. And so it just goes to show there are different ways to develop in Major League Baseball, different ways to become a high-impact contributor. Jordan Walker's story in the St. Louis Cardinals organization was not all that different from the one that Bryce Eldridge had right here in San Francisco, taken out of James Madison High in Fairfax, Virginia. But Eldridge so far has come up and been ready, been that dude, whereas Jordan Walker, his career arc kind of mirrored that of an Elliot Ramos, although Walker, a far more productive player than I think even Ramos was in 2024 when he earned that All-Star nod for the San Francisco Giants. But think about Ramos's trajectory. 2017, first-round draft pick out of high school, Leadership Christian Academy in Puerto Rico. Ramos has all the expectations at 17 years old of becoming a big league player. I listened to him in the dugout the day that he arrived in San Francisco. He was barely able to speak English at that point, which is remarkable considering he is one of the most fun and engaging players in the clubhouse at 25, 26 years old now. His ability to not just learn English, but master it, and it's really a riveting story in its own right. But Ramos was in the dugout that day saying, I want to be in the big leagues in 2 to 3 seasons. I want to come up and be that guy. And it took him a while. It took until 22 when I think he played, what, 9 games? 23 when he played, what, 25 games? And then 24 spring training, Farhan Zaidi, president of baseball operations, he had Elliot Ramos down as like the 7th or 8th outfielder on the depth chart. Elliot Ramos was one of the first players cut during spring training and optioned back to AAA Sacramento and minor league camp down in Scottsdale. No one expected anything from him that year. It was his 7th year in the organization, and people have kind of given up on Elliot Ramos at that point, but he was just 24 years old. And he used that opportunity, being cut, being sent back to minor league camp to rewrite his story and to prove that there was still development ahead of him and he was still capable of great things at the big league level. So in early May, when he got the call and he just started to hit and hit and hit, Elliot Ramos was ready for that moment. And he has struggled, in my opinion, to kind of recapture that magic that he showed in 2024. But it was not that dissimilar from the career arc of Jordan Walker with the St. Louis Cardinals. And Walker was a far more hyped prospect, had kind of faced the franchise written all over him. It was akin to the experience that Bryce Eldridge had in the minor leagues for the San Francisco Giants. But like Jordan Walker, Elliot Ramos struggled when he first came up. He was hitting under 200. He was making mistakes in the outfield. And when he got his chance as a full-time everyday player in 2024, he seized it. And so far, he has not relinquished that starting job. There's been times where he's been injured and off the field, but for the most part, the Giants trust Elliot Ramos to hit at the top of their lineup. Right-hander, left-hander on the mound, they trust this guy. And so there are other players who can take away from this story and continue to show that, hey, you don't have to be defined by your first 2-3 years at the big league level. No better example right now in the San Francisco Giants lineup than someone who probably could have been at Citizens Bank Park this evening. And that's Casey Schmidt. 19 home runs in the first half of the season for a guy who was relegated to the bench by the Giants organization with the moves that they made this offseason. They were determined to add a second baseman. Think about the rumors before Luis Arraez signed with the San Francisco Giants. It was, hey, the Giants are in on Brendan Donovan if the Cardinals trade him. It was, hey, the Giants are in on Nico Hoerner if the Cubs trade him. And then finally, it was, hey, the Giants have signed Luis Arraez to a 1-year, $12 million deal. At no point were they giving an indication that Casey Schmidt was their guy. And as a result, he came into spring training, chip on his shoulder, ready to go. And at 27 years old, he is having the breakout season that has been so desperately needed for him and for this organization. He was very nearly the third position player since they drafted Brandon Belt way back in 2009 to be drafted by the Giants and make an all-star team. Since Belt came up in 2011, and Belt and Crawford and Buster Posey were making all-star teams together, since Belt was a fourth-round draft pick in 2009, the Giants in the last 15, 16 years, it's hard for me to really count the 2024 and 2025 drafts,
But in the last, say, 15 years,

0: have produced two position players to make an all-star team out of their farm system and in their organization at the big league level. I'm not counting Brian Reynolds, who was traded to the Pittsburgh Pirates in that woeful Andrew McCutchen deal entering that 2018 season. It was 2015, Joe Panik at second base. It was 2024, Elia Ramos in the outfield. It was very nearly 2020 second-round draft pick Casey Schmidt making the all-star team this year. And if he does this next year with the exact same numbers, exact same positional versatility, I can guarantee you he will be in the all-star game in Chicago at Wrigley Field next year. To me, and I've said this before and I'll say it again, to be an all-star as someone who doesn't come up with a top 100 prospect pedigree, as someone who doesn't come up much hyped and doesn't come onto the scene and immediately spark joy in a fan base for a 3 to 4 month period, you kind of have to have an all-star season before you're named an all-star. This was true of Logan Webb in 22 and 23 before he first became an all-star in 2024. You could make the case he was very deserving in each of those seasons. And I think this will be true of Casey Schmidt. If he puts up the exact same numbers next year, to me, Casey will be an all-star. And so pedigree has a lot to do with the way that people are judged in Major League Baseball. Jordan Walker, because he had this tremendous pedigree in the St. Louis Cardinals organization, he was viewed as the can't-miss prospect, and then he was viewed as the big bust, the guy who was never going to get it done. And what does he do but rewrite his story? The beginning of this season and on Monday evening at Citizens Bank Park with a remarkable performance in the Home Run Derby. Elia Ramos, someone who was viewed as a bust in the Giants organization, just another in a long line of them. First-round draft picks who couldn't quite cut it at the Major League level, who weren't very good at the Major League level. And then 2024 was when everyone is ready to give up on him, when people inside his own organization are giving up on him. Elia Ramos proves he's a big leaguer. Same is true of Casey Schmidt. And look, there was a backup role for him on this team. He was viewed as a bench player coming into this season, but the Giants did not anticipate that Casey Schmidt would be hitting third for this ball club, that he would be far more reliable than a Willie Adames at this point, a Matt Chapman to this point. Even though Chapman's war is higher, it's been Schmidt who's been the far better offensive player this season for the San Francisco Giants. And you can make the case that because he plays so many different positions, he's been a more valuable defensive player. That's not a case we need to debate right here or now on the air, but Schmidt having a good season. Ramos rewrote his career in 24. Jordan Walker, in similar fashion, has done that with the St. Louis Cardinals. And those are just some of my takeaways from the Home Run Derby, from the All-Star festivities, from an otherwise very boring game. Another disappointment, another clunker. I always look forward to the Midsummer Classic, but it feels to me, and maybe just because the Giants have been this team through the years, it feels to me like some pitcher always just gives up a three spot. And it's been Logan Webb, it's been Matt Cain, it's been Johnny Cueto. Like, there's a long list of San Francisco Giants who've been that guy. And tonight it was Christopher Sanchez. And that's how an all-star game is decided. Just one pitcher off his game, gives up a three spot, and case closed. National League loses. That's kind of how those things go. That's why the all-star game has lost a little appeal to me. But hey, the Home Run Derby, it might be back right now. It might just be back. I'm Kerry Crowley. The show is Sports Phone KMBR. If you want to dial in, 415-808-KMBR is the number. We're not going to go too long tonight. We'll probably give this another 30, 45 minutes unless we get phone calls. Then I'll stay on with you until 2 a.m. But we don't have some sort of a Mike Hohler mandate this evening. Rafael Corral behind the scenes so far tonight. And I think Raf's going to stick with us the rest of the evening as well, unless I'm putting him to sleep right now with my commentary. So 415-808-KMBR is the number. We'll talk more All-Star festivities and also get into some of the comments that Rob Manfred, Major League Baseball Commissioner, and Bruce Meyer, Interim Executive Director of the Players Association, had today regarding the 2028 All-Star Game that could take place in San Francisco at Oracle Park and the frosty state of negotiations between the Players Union and the owners at the moment. I'm Kerry Crowley. We are rolling with you right here on KMBR, the sports leader.
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7: We talk a lot here about ultra-processed foods and the many ways in which they can negatively impact your health. They've been linked to weight gain, obesity, type 2 diabetes, cardiovascular disease, even cancer. And now a new study out of UCSF found that high ultra-processed food intake was associated with something called intramuscular fat, which is exactly what it sounds like. That's fat inside your muscles, which can cause them to become weaker. Now, in this particular study, the researchers noticed more wear and tear and pain in people's knees because of weakened thigh muscles. Cutting back on ultra-processed foods isn't easy. The CDC estimates at least half the calories in our diet come from ultra-processed foods. But if you're looking to eat cleaner, cutting out sugar-sweetened beverages, that may be the best number one thing you can do to try and get started. I'm Dr. Sanjay Gupta, helping you live a better life.
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0: 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That's cars with a K.
1: I mean, I can't still believe that this guy don't get a multi-year deal. I know things hasn't worked well out there in San Francisco. This guy, all he does is hit. Doesn't strike out. He walks more. Oh, they're talking about, well, the guy can't run. Well, he's scoring some run over plus 42 or 43 runs. Then the guy's only had 16 strikeout and 400 plus player at bats. The guy's playing great defense as well. I think there's a lot of things out there that can need a Luis Arraez. And I know I heard he doesn't want to move, but there's a lot of things out there that need his bat. A guy for myself, they appreciate it because I came in the era, you know, guys like that, like Tony Wynn, guys that hit over 300, 360 to win a batting title. I mean, what he's doing is really impressive. And in the era, the all you want is ball out of the ballpark, this guy is kind of getting on the look.
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3: We are back here on Sports Phone KNBR. Kerry Crowley rolling with you till basically whenever we feel like it tonight. 415-808-KNBR is the number. The voice you heard there was Albert Pujols on the broadcast earlier today talking about Luis Arraez of the San Francisco Giants. And not sure we will be able to say that sentence much longer. Arraez almost certainly set to be traded sometime within the next 3 weeks before the August 3rd trade deadline. But to be quite honest with you, was relatively disappointed. Arraez only got one opportunity in tonight's All-Star game, a 4-0 defeat for the National League. American League pitchers just completely overwhelmed the NL from the start. Dylan Cease picking up where he left off at Oracle Park last week, got the start for the American League. A little controversial decision to start Dylan Cease over Cam Schlittler of the New York Yankees. Schlittler having the better season objectively, but Cease so hot of late, including his dominant performance against the Giants on Wednesday, that it helps to have your own manager managing your ball club. And John Schneider of the Toronto Blue Jays tabbing Cease over Cam Schlittler. So Schlittler decides, you know what? I'm not going to pitch this evening. And Cease struck out three guys in the first inning. So it worked out for him and for the American League. Christopher Sanchez gives up three runs for the National League early on. Miguel Vargas adds on for the American League, the Chicago White Sox player with a home run late, kind of a moonshot that Vargas hit in that ball game. I think it was seventh or eighth inning against Justin Robleski of the Los Angeles Dodgers. Dodgers just, you know, growing guys who throw 97 from the left side on trees. It's unbelievable how they're able to do that. But nevertheless, the Giants didn't get much from the All-Star game. Logan Webb did not pitch. Luis Arraez has one plate appearance. And so not a whole lot for us to talk about on that front. And I was joking around with our producer, Rafael Corral, during the commercial break. Last night on Sports Phone, I went into what I typically do to try to fill a little bit of time before a commercial break. When I know we've got a mark to hit, I'll say, you know what? It's time to go to the out-of-town scoreboard. Because to be quite honest with you, the origins of me going to the out-of-town scoreboard when I need to fill a little bit of time on KNBR are me listening to John Miller and Dave Fleming and Dwayne Kuiper in my youth. And, you get to the fifth or sixth inning of a Giants game and they're trailing 5-1 and you don't need to talk about the game anymore. They just go to the Toyota out-of-town scoreboard. And when John Miller would read it, I would always find it to be the most riveting segment of radio possible. I didn't care what was going on in Cincinnati between the Reds and the Pirates, but John made me care listening to the out-of-town scoreboard. He'd say, oh, we've got a real good one. Homer Bailey, 7 strong for the Cincinnati Reds. And I was thinking, how did this become my absolute favorite thing? But ever since I started on the radio about a decade ago, I too have tried to go to the out-of-town scoreboard. And I don't know if people like it or not. I've never quite gotten the feedback on that, whether or not you care what's going on around the wide world of sports beyond the Bay Area. And something tells me that I was pretty unique in that category to think that, what was happening in Kansas City was just as riveting as, the San Francisco Giants game at hand or the Golden State Warriors roster dilemma or the San Francisco 49ers preparing for training camp. But the out-of-town scoreboard was always great to me. So last night on the show, had a few minutes to fill before a commercial break, before we were going to have our guest Michael Monreal on. And I thought, you know what? Let's go to the out-of-town scoreboard. And I go, and I remember, yeah, it's the Home Run Derby. It's the quietest week in all of sports. There is no out-of-town scoreboard right now. There was nothing transfer. I could have read summer league games, I suppose, but that was it. That was our out-of-town scoreboard. So in honor of that moment, today, the out-of-town scoreboard, Rafael Corral, we're going to the World Cup. Spain 2, France nothing, and that's it. I'm not going to tell you that the Warriors were embarrassed by the Memphis Grizzlies in summer league play, because who cares about summer league scores? Axel Lindeborg did score in double figures yet again for Golden State, but again, we don't need to go through the summer league scores from Las Vegas. This is really the only week of the year you can't do the out-of-town scoreboard. You can always find something in the NBA, NHL. You can preview NFL matchups. Major League Baseball's got something for you every day of the week. No out-of-town scoreboard during the All-Star break. So one thing that threatens the out-of-town scoreboard in the future, 2027 specifically, is the rather frosty state of labor negotiations and labor relations between Major League Baseball's owners and the Players Association. This has come to a head this week with Rob Manfred, the Major League Baseball Commissioner, and Bruce Meyer, the Interim Executive Director of the Players Association, both speaking independently today to Baseball Writers Association of America beat reporters at Citizens Bank Park, or a hotel adjacent to Citizens Bank Park, at the annual luncheon. And one of the topics that came up, I believe John Shea, the San Francisco Standard, even asked about this, was the potential for Major League Baseball players to participate in the Olympics in 2028 and whether that would trigger an all-star game in San Francisco. Because there's been widespread belief that if players participate in the Olympics, and it's LA 2028, so you'd have baseball in the Olympics at Dodger Stadium, be Major Leaguers participating for the first time ever, you want the All-Star game close by, and you'd run the All-Star game in the middle of July, and then later that week, you'd start a six-team Olympic tournament, and there's all sorts of chaos as to which six teams qualify for that tournament, but the U.S. obviously would as the host of the Olympics. And Bruce Meyer, Interim Executive Director of the Players Association, says, as far as I know, San Francisco is the site, essentially confirming that that's what's happening. And Rob Manfred spoke to John Shea, the San Francisco Standard, and he wrote about this. And Rob was like, as far as I know, Bruce doesn't make the rules. Bruce doesn't make the calls with regard to the All-Star game, which is a way of saying, if there is this much animosity over the site of an All-Star game 2 years from now, how do you think these two sides are going to hash out a new collective bargaining agreement that allows players to be on the field come April 1st of next year? For the most part, I have tried to be an optimist. I have tried to be one of the few contrarian voices in media saying they will figure it out because there's too much money at stake. There's too much money at stake for the players to lose, the owners to lose. They both need one another. They need one another to put a product on the field, and they can't let what happened in 1994, 1995, that strike, take down the progress that baseball has made, in my opinion, over the last four or five seasons. I think the baseball is working its way back in the mainstream across the United States in a way that maybe it wasn't, 10 years ago. It had fallen out of favor a little bit. And I think as technology continues to progress, as AI becomes more prevalent in our everyday lives, we love the routine of baseball. We love the traditions of baseball, the opportunity to be outside, the normalcy, the schedule that's associated with it. 162 game season, there's the long, plodding marathon, and you get to cheer for something from March 25th all the way through, if your team is lucky enough, to October 25th. And so that's why I've tried to hold out hope and say, I think these two sides are going to figure it out. But if you read the comments from Manfred and from Meyer on a wide array of issues, man, it does not sound good. Aside from the fact that you've got Bruce Meyer saying San Francisco is the site and Rob Manfred saying Bruce doesn't make the decisions with regard to All-Star games, which is true, there's also the complication of Major League Baseball potentially allowing players to participate in the Olympics. Evan Drellick of The Athletic, who does a great job covering baseball and labor, he wrote today that Major League Baseball wants big leaguers to face an effective suspension longer than 3 weeks, a period that would last to the second half of the regular season, if they are chosen to participate in the 2028 Olympics in LA, but skip out on the games without an approved excuse. That, to me, is crazy. They are putting the Olympics as a bargaining tool for this upcoming CBA. Players want to participate. Major League teams want their players to participate. But to me, you cannot mandate participation in an event that is not sanctioned by Major League Baseball. How does Major League Baseball have any sort of say or control over the Olympics? I think that if teams want to go to a guy and say, you know, we really don't want you to participate, they can probably have that conversation, but they can't prevent a guy from participating if Major League Baseball ultimately gives the approval. And if they do, they don't have a say over mandating participation. Like if Logan Webb is in line in 2028 to potentially pitch in the Olympics, think about this scenario. If he's a member of the San Francisco Giants, Logan Webb doesn't rewrite his contract, doesn't draw up a new deal by the time the Olympics roll around in 2028, he will be in the final year of a five-year, $90 million contract. He will be nearing the end of his prime, but will also have an opportunity in free agency to once again sign a huge contract, potentially a nine-figure deal at that point, because he'll still be under 30 years old and still, in my opinion, have the desired skill set to go help a big-time rotation, whether it's with the Giants or elsewhere. I think Webb, come 2028, would be a coveted free agent. If he says, you know what, I don't want the extra mileage on my arms from the Olympics. I'm fine doing the World Baseball Classic every few years, but the Olympics, it's just not going to work for me. Major League Baseball would then suspend him for 3 weeks. That just doesn't make any sense to me. So these are the types of issues that they're trying to hash out. It's not just the salary cap, which I think is a terrible thing for Major League Baseball owners to be advocating for. I know there are a lot of folks around San Francisco who say, well, it's how you stop the Dodgers. It's how you stop teams like the Mets. You know what? The Giants are a wealthy team. Go out and spend more than the Dodgers. I don't want any more excuses. There's still 30-plus thousand people in the ballpark for a team that's 41-55. They have the money to spend. Believe me. They can go out and buy the Curran Theater. They can go out and buy some better free agents than Tyler Mahle and Adrian Hauser. No disrespect to those two guys, but the Giants have the money. It's not break-even season in San Francisco. It's not break-even season when franchise valuations are skyrocketing around sports. The Seattle Seahawks just sold the other day for $9.6 billion. I know it's the NFL, but Major League Baseball franchises are doing quite well for themselves. Like I said, the long plotting season in the era of technology, people want the in real life experience. They do. They're going to show up to the ballpark. It's an outing. It's an adventure. You go to a different city. It's a great opportunity to take in a different part of that city's culture, to go to those baseball games. There are plenty of tourists who come to San Francisco and walk through the gates at Oracle Park and have a tremendous experience. But the Giants are the beneficiaries there. So I don't buy the salary cap nonsense that the owners are throwing out there. And I think that there are a lot of other issues that are just nowhere close between the Players Association and ownership, whether it's, you know, the owners proposing to get rid of high schoolers in the Major League Baseball draft. I think that's a bad idea. I think you see some kids like Bryce Eldridge would be a sophomore at the University of Alabama right now. Come on. What are we doing? Bryce Eldridge was good enough. He did not need to go to the college level and go be a sophomore, hitting, what, 45 home runs in the SEC. Now, he's good enough being the San Francisco Giants first baseman to face the franchise at 21 years old. So all of that is to say there are a lot of different issues for them to hash out. But if they can't agree 2 years from now to have a nice, friendly talking point on the potential site of an all-star game, and that being San Francisco, Oracle Park in 2028, maybe I'm less of an optimist than I was before. Maybe this ongoing negotiation will continue deep, deep into the offseason. There will be a lockout. So all of that is to say, who knows? But the commentary today from Rob Manfred and from Bruce Meyer, the executive director in an interim capacity for the Players Association, didn't inspire much confidence in yours truly. Up next, we'll continue our breakdown. No out-of-town scoreboard on the other side. We'll do one more segment here. No calls this evening. I appreciate everyone tuning in. If you're on the roads, please do get home safely. I am Kerry Crowley. The show is Sports Phone KBR. We're rolling with you till about 9:30 here on the Sports Leader.
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26: A better life with Dr. Sanjay Gupta.
27: When we talk about how much exercise someone should get, current guidelines call for about 150 minutes of moderate intensity exercise or 75 minutes of vigorous intensity exercise every week. New study out of the UK makes a strong case for vigorous exercise if and when you can do it. Now, researchers determined that even little bursts of vigorous exercise can significantly reduce someone's risk of 8 different diseases: dementia, type 2 diabetes, fatty liver disease, chronic respiratory disease, chronic kidney disease, immune-mediated inflammatory diseases, major cardiovascular events, and atrial fibrillation. We're not talking about complicated training programs here. Just work with what you can into your everyday life. If you are breathless and unable to speak in complete sentences, then you've hit the mark. I'm Dr. Sanjay Gupta, helping you live a better life.
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1: Back here on Sports Phone KNBR, Kerry Crowley wrapping up what turned into a very brief show this evening. Not a whole lot to talk about, not all that surprising considering, well, it's the weakest week in all of professional sports. And yes, we did have a World Cup game today, and it was, in my opinion, a bit of an upset for those of you who followed the tournament closely. I think that France had emerged as maybe the World Cup favorite, and Spain dismantling France today in just a dominant performance, a 2-0 victory. Obviously, the first goal coming on a penalty and in a little bit of controversial fashion, I would say, for those of you who've been watching the World Cup closely. But possession dominated by Spain. Opportunities in front of the net dominated by Spain. And tomorrow we should have another dandy in the World Cup as England takes on Argentina. So with that, the MLB All-Star Game also took place this evening. We've covered it plenty this evening here on KNBR. The American League winning 4-0, not exactly the most riveting contest of all time. In fact, I would call this as far to say this was a pretty disappointing All-Star game. Three of the four runs scored came in the first inning off of National League starter Christopher Sanchez, who was pitching in front of his home crowd. Luis Arraez only gets one at bat for the San Francisco Giants. He did make some nice plays out at second base, though. I'll say that. Seventh, eighth, and ninth innings. I think Luis Arraez had a put out in all three of those frames in relief of Ozzie Albies at second base. And you know what? Good for Luis Arraez that he was able to showcase his glove on national television in front of the national audience, because he told reporters in Philadelphia on Monday, including Susan Slusser, the San Francisco Chronicle, and my colleague John Shea at the San Francisco Standard, that if he's traded by the San Francisco Giants, Arraez doesn't want to move positions, and nor should he, given the season that he's had defensively. He came to San Francisco because the Giants offered him the opportunity to play his preferred position. He's been outstanding, and he goes out there on the national stage tonight at Citizens Bank Park, handles some tough ground balls with a 4-6 putout in the eighth inning, I think, there. Arraez proved that he can play this position. He can play it at a high level, and any acquiring team should want to keep a guy who hits .330 pretty darn happy. Arraez having another great season, once again contending for a National League batting title, and if he's traded within the National League, I do think that by the end of the year, he will outlast Otto Lopez, who did, by the way, have one of the three hits that the National League All-Stars produced. Juan Soto early in the game, Pete Crow Armstrong, and then Otto Lopez ends up with a hit in the ninth inning tonight for the National League against Aroldis Chapman, but it was not the National League's night tonight. It was, I said against Aroldis Chapman, it was against Brian Baker, who came in closer for the Tampa Bay Rays. Chapman got the first two outs of the ninth inning. The American League goes to the bullpen once more to get Brian Baker a look at the end of that ballgame. Not a save situation. Maybe things would have been different, but you know that John Schneider of the Toronto Blue Jays wanted to get as many guys work as possible this evening. So I guess with that, what we can do here to wrap up this evening's show, Raf's given me the signal, we've got to go, we've got to get out tonight. Let's just talk about a few things that you'd like to see from the San Francisco Giants in the second half of this 2026 season. And I mentioned this on Monday evening Sports Phone, but for a team that's definitely going to sell at the Major League Baseball trade deadline, and a team that is definitively playing for the future, 27, 28, 29, the Giants are in kind of this rare position where fans actually don't need them to lose every single game for a top draft pick, because the Giants moved up in the lottery this year. The Giants are already not allowed to pick in the top 10, or top 9, I should say, of the 2027 Major League Baseball draft. So it doesn't matter if this team loses 85, 90, 95, 100, 120 games, which I don't know is even statistically possible at this point for a team that's 41 and 55. It does not matter in the slightest. The best they can pick next year is number 10, and the teams that are going to be in contention for that number 10 pick with them, I think it's like the Chicago White Sox, the Minnesota Twins, other teams that were in the lottery this year, Giants are almost certainly going to have more losses than those teams who are still contending for postseason berths. And at this point, I would say, like, you know, 24, 25 of Major League Baseball's 30 teams are contending for postseason berths. The Giants out among them. That makes them sellers. It's going to be a seller's market in July. So if you were Buster Posey I've talked a lot about the farm system last few nights. What you want to see during the second half of the season is a concentrated effort over the next 2-3 weeks to make as many improvements to the farm system as possible. That means trading Luis Arraez, trading Robbie Ray, and trading anyone who can bring you back future value in players who will contribute to your roster in 27, 28, and 29. It means taking some chances. It might mean for the San Francisco Giants eating some money. And those are uncomfortable conversations for Posey and Greg Johnson and the organization higher ups to have. But you know what's an even more uncomfortable conversation? The fact that the Giants have not won a postseason series since Madison Bumgarner came out of the bullpen in 2014 against the Kansas City Royals in Game 7. It is an 11-plus year drought for this franchise that's going to be extended. The Giants must do whatever they can to ensure that that drought has a hope and a prayer of ending soon. And Posey has got to nail the next few weeks. And I do think that Posey and Michael Holmes, senior scouting director, did a really nice job at the draft over the course of the weekend. So what else do you want to see? Aside from the Giants acquiring more talent to come into this farm system, you want to see some young players continue to produce for you. And it's not just the young players at the bottom end of the roster who are trying to work their way into opportunities, like a Victor Barracuda who's trying to prove himself. It's also a Casey Schmidt who, you know, he's 27 years old. You can make the case that he's not that young anymore. He had an all-star caliber first half of the season. Don't let the disappointment of not being in Philadelphia on Tuesday evening discourage a Casey from putting up great numbers, from hitting 30 home runs, which is well within reach for a guy who's got 19 at this point, for driving in 85, 90 runs. He's got 50 at this point. Put up the numbers. Prove that you belong next year. Leave no doubt if you're Casey Schmidt, if you're a Victor Barracuda, if you're a Bryce Eldridge, leave no doubt that going into next year, you're the Giants' number two hitter in the order. You are the guy who is hitting in that prime slot in the lineup, making sure that you're able to drive guys in, get a huge volume of at-bats. I think, you know, getting Carson Wisenhunt some starts, bringing some guys up from AAA Sacramento, whether it be Joe Whitman or Matt Tugboat Wilkinson, who was acquired in that Patrick Bailey trade, that's an opportunity for the Giants during the second half of the season. And the other thing that I would really like to see during the second half of the season is a little bit more growth and comfort from manager Tony Vitello. And that's a little bit hard to describe here on Sports Talk Radio. But I'll say this. At no point during the first half of the season, and this goes back to spring training after Vitello was first hired to come into this organization out of the ranks of the University of Tennessee in the college level, did Tony ever look totally at ease? And I think some of that is to be expected. There are going to be growing pains. There's going to be the harsh reality that, you know, there's 162 games and not 60 games like there are at the college level. You can't pick your players like you can at the University of Tennessee. Vitello inherited a veteran roster that I don't think was necessarily suited to a first-time major league manager. And I would just like to see him become a little bit more comfortable making bullpen decisions, subbing veterans out of games, giving guys days off. You know, maybe, just maybe, if a guy makes a mental mistake, pulling him from a game. Like if a Willy Adames forgets to tag up, or an outfielder, and Elliot Ramos forgets where to throw the ball. You know, maybe send a little bit of a message and show that you are in charge. Show that you can provide the leadership that this organization needs entering 2027 and 2028. And I know that we discussed this early on in the show. Obviously, labor relations right now breaking down in Major League Baseball between the owners and the Players Association. It's unfortunate. It's a reality. Who knows what 2027 will look like? But if you're the Giants, you have to play and prepare as if you were going to have a season next year, and act as if that season is make or break. Act as if that season is all about winning back the trust of fans, which has really, to me, been lost over the course of the first half of 2026. A lot of things did not go the Giants' way during the first half of this season. A 41-55 record speaks to that more than anything that I can say on this radio show here this evening. But I think the Giants owe it to their fans tonight, moving forward, to put this first half behind them, and to try to do everything in their power to start winning again, to start building a foundation again, to build around your emerging star in Bryce Eldridge, to acquire talent that can supplement the farm system and win with him in the future, and for Tony Vitello and his coaching staff to get more comfortable. Because if they are going to be here next year, I think that's an open question. I think it's an open question for pretty much everyone in the organization, not named Logan Webb and Bryce Eldridge. If they are going to be around next year and they are going to be in a high-profile role, either making making decisions, making daily calls on the lineup, or playing on the field, it's got to be better. Every element of this organization has got to be better. It has not been up to standard. It's not been up to expectations. And I'll tell you what, for as much as people like me in this position, in this chair, like to groan and complain and talk about why fans should be frustrated, and you know, we have fans call up every night frustrated, angry, disappointed in the state of the San Francisco Giants, no one is taking this harder. And I mean this, I've seen him this season than Buster Posey. No one is more frustrated, more angry, and more determined to dig the Giants out of this hole than Buster Posey. Now, is he the right person to do it? That's a question I can't answer. Time will tell. But I do know that he is laser focused on getting the Giants back to a respectable level. The one thing I can never question with Buster is his commitment to the franchise and his commitment to getting this right. He was there for the greatest moments in franchise history. He was instrumental. I said this last night, the farm system hasn't been this good since Buster spent opening day in 2010 with the Fresno Grizzlies, and he will be there at the darkest moments. The Giants are in one of those right now. He is a Giant through and through. It's the only uniform he ever wore. It's the uniform that he ultimately chose to represent in the front office as an owner and as an executive. And I do believe that regardless of whether you like his decisions, there are a lot that I disagree with. I do know that he is committed to trying to see this through and get this right. So we will see what the second half has in store for the San Francisco Giants. We'll be back on the air with Giants baseball on Friday. They are in Seattle. Up until then, we've got a full week of programming for you here on KNBR. I'll be on tomorrow afternoon with my friend Adam Copeland and our good buddy Danny Dunn running the show. But that will do it for me tonight. I want to thank our great producer, Rafael Corral, who always does such a good job. And I also want to thank all of you for sticking with KNBR through the All-Star break. I know that in the bleakest week of the sports calendar on an annual basis, you could go pretty much anywhere else and get your sports news. But the fact that you stuck with us tonight, the fact that you've stuck with us through this week, I really do appreciate it. I know that there are a lot of people out on vacation, whether you're in Tahoe, Clear Lake, or somewhere far-fetched who aren't listening right now. But those of you working in the city, powering through this very warm July day, this unseasonably warm July day, appreciate all of you. It means so much to me to be able to sit here and talk to the fans and the listeners in the city that I grew up in, and I don't take it for granted anytime I get this opportunity. I was telling Carlos Ramirez, who's off to Miami right now, after his last sports phone, how much I've enjoyed working with him, how much I've enjoyed working with everyone at this station. And it's weeks like this where there's no 49ers football, no Warriors basketball, no Giants baseball, where just the opportunity to get a microphone and talk to the people that you love, the community that you love, the city and the region that you love, it still feels so darn special every single night. So first half didn't go as planned for the San Francisco Giants, but we shall see if there are better days ahead. And in 2 weeks, it won't matter if there are. 49ers football will begin, training camp will begin, and there will be 53 players to break down. And during training camp, there will be 90 players to break down. We'll be talking deep wide receiver depth chart. We'll be going in on Raheem Morris's secondary and the rookies that the 49ers picked up. It'll be Dejon Stribling season. So the Giants will soon have some competition on these airwaves, and they know it's time to make some moves and time to flourish. So for our producer, Rafael Corral, I'm your host, Kerry Crowley, signing off this evening. Thank you so much for listening, and please do get home safely. 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
9: Everyone poops. It's not just the name of a classic potty training book. It's a universal truth. Even though everyone does it, almost no one wants to talk about it. Dr. Tricia Pasricha wants to change that. She's the author of a new book. It's called You've Been Pooping All Wrong. And she says there are three critical P's of pooping. The first is propulsion. Both the voluntary push you exert and the involuntary contractions that happen naturally within your body. Top line, when you feel the need to go, don't hold it. The second P is pliability, which refers to stool softness. The keys to this one are making sure you're drinking enough water and eating enough fiber. And the last P is for pelvic floor. If you can get your knees up above your waist while you're on the toilet, like on a stool or a garbage can or a stack of books even, that can make all the difference. I'm Dr. Sanjay Gupta, helping you live a better life.
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0: bringing you the latest and greatest in the world of sports here on West Football and Sports Night. Youngest in charge, manning the ship for you all tonight. Talking text line wide open for you at 310-840-4910. What type of punishment do you see the NBA handing out to Kawhi Leonard and the Clippers? And then what they're being punished for, circumventing the cap by way of a fake endorsement sponsor. Do you think other NBA franchises, do you think other pro sports franchises across the landscape of pro sports are doing this, paying guys under the table while it's being framed as a pay cut? While it's framed as the player taking less up front, do you think on the back end guys are getting paid under the table like we saw here in L.A. with the Clippers? 310-840-4910 is the number. Let's go to Sal out in Boston wanting to check in. Sal, what's good, partner?
1: So, do you know Lionel Messi gets paid by Adidas and also Apple TV?
0: Who were you saying, buddy?

0: 3. Who will win tonight? Westwood One Sports.
1: Someone had a birthday.
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1: 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And happy 50th.
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12: A Better Life with Dr. Sanjay Gupta.
13: As someone who's been married nearly 25 years, I'll tell you, there's a lot of great things about having a spouse. And according to a new study out of the University of Miami Health System, marriage might even be linked to a lower risk of cancer. Why? Well, the researchers said people who are married are less likely to engage in risky behavior. They're more likely to get a nudge to go to regular preventive medicine appointments and screenings. And they have a partner to share the load of family obligations, household chores, and finances. No one is saying you should get married in the pursuit of better health. But if you are single, how can you build a strong support system to maybe get some of these same benefits? Do your own research, find out what's important, and then hold members of your squad accountable and let them hold you accountable as well. That can provide a lot of support. I'm Dr. Sanjay Gupta, helping you live a better life.
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0: last night. Here's Rennell Willingham.
1: Here I am. As we get you up to 3 a.m. Eastern Time here on West Football Sports Night, talking text line wide open for you, 310-840-4910. Let's do this. There's a certain fast food restaurant that's under a little bit of scrutiny. When I say a little bit of scrutiny, your boy means a lot of bit of scrutiny. According to TMZ, who, by the way, after TMZ, and every time they come up with a scoop, I'm going to reference the fact that they were not first on the scene with Diana and Mike Vrabel. They've been on everything ever since then. TMZ reporting that fast food establishment Taco Bell being probed in an explosive diarrhea outbreak. This is crazy. The explosive diarrhea parasite is starting to go national, and Taco Bell is under investigation for a possible connection to the outbreak. This, according to the Washington Post, Leafy Lettuce is the leading suspect in what's causing the outbreak. But the Washington Post saying that you can't rule out other food items either. Pretty weird situation going on here. For those that aren't familiar, there's a parasite outbreak. I believe it started out in California on the farms, and it's now being like those foods are being dispersed across the country, and it's causing people to have like explosive diarrhea. So like, watch your produce, ladies and gents. Seriously.
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0: because the pasta pass is back at Olive Garden. $100. I think it's something like 13 weeks. As much as you want from Olive Garden. Carry out doesn't matter. This is
1: I'm going to do that, 101.
0: If you're a college kid, this is like Meal Prep 101.
1: Then I would 1,000% I'm going to do that.
0: You should, are you near an Olive Garden?
1: Yes.
0: I checked. I was like, damn, Olive Garden's kind of far.
1: I'm near one. I have one like, let me actually look it up. It's like 12 minutes away. So explain, so basically, I saw it online too. I didn't know it was real, if I'm being honest.
0: I had to Google it to make sure it was real. I saw it on Twitter, and I was like, well, there's so many damn fake accounts and AIs, and I don't know any of this stuff.
1: I got one 5 minutes away from me, 2.1 miles. So for $100, I get...
0: You'll get your very own pasta pass, which is like, when are you going to show that to people?
1: Yeah,
2: anyway. Here's my pasta pass.
0: For unlimited dine-in visits, so I guess you can't carry out, from August 24th for 13 weeks of never-ending pasta bowl, never

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2: And that's where they used to have it. Of course, they moved to Vegas because a lot more players would go there. But it was anybody who was anybody. It was players. It was young players. It was older players. It was executives, coaches, and they were all just sitting around. And there wasn't a ton of fans like there is now in Vegas. And so I'd basically tell them, hey, I got so and so, and it would be awesome. You do like these 20 really cool interviews in a couple of hours watching some basketball. It was really cool. Well, it's obviously mushroomed into what it has in Las Vegas, and they've done an amazing job. I have nothing negative to say about what the NBA has done to get the players, not only the young players that play, not only what's going on in the court, but they get the veteran players to come in and the surface of the sun in Las Vegas at 110, and they come out and they work out the players. So this year, because the draft was so good, A.J. DeMonso was really good, Darren Peterson, Boozer, Wilson, I mean, especially those guys, but a lot of other guys. But the one beef I have already is you're teaching these guys load management. These guys have not played meaningful basketball since March. They won't play meaningful basketball until October, but A.J. DeBont is gone after two games. The fans have tuned in. The fans have bought tickets. The arena is packed, even though it's 110 degrees. I get why they're doing it. But again, the NBA with a major gaffe, I've talked about this, 65 games in the lottery system and all these different things they're doing wrong. This Kawhi thing now is going to extend at least into the summer. It was cool that the Knicks won the championship. The NBA is thriving. There's great things. But at some point, when you continue to make mistake after mistake after mistake, it's going to catch you. A.J. DeMonso should not just be playing two games. And now he's done, and it's load management time. Darren Peterson missed the game the other night against the Bulls, and Caleb Olson, who a lot of people probably are saying maybe even he should have gone higher than four. I mean, the kid is awesome. I want to see Darren Peterson versus Caleb Olson right now. You've already got guys sitting out. DeBonta's already done. So what you're essentially already teaching these young players who haven't played for months and won't play for months, and I get it. Hey, what if these guys get hurt? That can't really be your mentality. You can't have a mentality of what if they get hurt. Like, these guys got to play. And you want to see these young players play. And the reason why it's working in Vegas is because you've got all these young players. A.J. DeBont in that first game against Darren Peterson, he was awesome. He scored 27. If I'm in D.C., and I know that's where you are, Addie, like, if you're in D.C., it's like, whoa. And you want to keep seeing that guy. And you want to start making him a star right now. And same with Darren Peterson, same with Cameron Boozer, same with all these guys. Caleb Wilson has been amazing. Brandon Burries. It goes on and on. A lot of these guys, even the second-year guys, seeing guys like Maliwatch of Phoenix, who was the 10th overall pick. Like, these guys, and I don't want these guys getting pulled out of games. And look, I'm speaking like a fan here, but you're packing the arena. These games are on either ESPN, and they're putting them on Prime. They're on major networks. Guys are going there. I get it. Washington would, in my face right now, the Wiz would go, look, what else does he have to prove? He's played two games. He's really good. They're working out on the side. Obviously, we saw Anthony Davis and Trae Young and all these guys. They're working out away from the court. I get it. I understand all that. But I would even harken back to, like, the All-Star game and this whole kind of thing. Sometimes it's for the fans. And if you're trying to grow your product and there's buzz,

0: This is for AJ DeBonson, not for the hardcore fan like me. I'm going to watch all this stuff. I'm a dork. It's the summertime. Why are you sitting inside watching the NBA? I don't know. It's just what I do. But I'm watching DeBonson going, I want more of that. And that's how you grow your game, your young players. And now you're already teaching them, hey, load management. Let's teach that early. So DeBonson's done through two games. Peterson's sitting out games. Yeah, I hate it. I got to say that I'm watching this going, man, you guys are missing another opportunity. The more that DeBonson can be seen, the better. But that's what the NBA is deciding to do. And so they said yesterday that he's already shutting down for the summer. I don't love it. I don't think it's a great thing. I think it's a great look. Go ahead.
1: I live in D.C., so like you said, the Wizards are right up here. I've seen this team without DeBonson. I don't care. I don't care what it looks like without DeBonson now. You know what I mean? Like, that's why I was like, oh, when he was playing against Darren Peterson, I was like, oh, this is great, because this is what we get a little
0: that
1: sneak
0: was awesome.
1: Peek of what we're going to see. Now I'm just like, all right, cool. Summer League, that's the Wizards without DeBonson. Like,
0: right.
1: Okay, cool.
0: Well, and exactly like you just said, so now, and look, they got second-year guys on there that have played really well. Will Riley's a really good story, too, but he's not DeBonson. So you have this dormant fan base who's really excited. You see him play two games and you shut him down. He might get hurt. That's sports. You can't do that. Same with Utah. Dormant team, really nice, really young. Darren Peterson's 19. He needs as much action as he can get. Even DeBonson, as great as he is, he's got to get more game action. I get it. He can work out with all the guys he wants, but you have a dormant franchise in Washington. You have a dormant franchise in Utah. You have a dormant franchise in Chicago. Like, don't just flash these guys for two games and say, wait till October. They're going to sit around. They're not going to sit around. They're going to work out. They're going to play. But you've got this great event in Vegas. You've grown it into this amazing thing, and these guys are now sitting out. So anyway, there's your NBA update. Speaking of NBA update, it would not be a show if we did not talk about LeBron. So we've got to figure out what's going on with him. There might be a small twist. We'll explain what it is. Drake Toll Show, hour number two. John London for Drake on Westwood One Sports and the Westwood One Sports app.
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0: We're coming. Woo-hoo! Right back.

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2: Nike does about $20 million a year to be photographed with their products, obviously. So there's a family-run Western store in Dallas, and they got all this for free and actually better. So he paid them $750 for a taxidermy raccoon, this is in Dallas, hugging a whiskey bottle. That was what you saw when this went all viral. This is what you saw when Holland got off the plane in Oslo. So the backstory is this. He walked into a place called Wild Bill's Western Store during Norway's World Cup run when they were in Dallas playing. And here's what he bought. He bought a cowboy hat. He bought exotic boots. He bought a Longhorn belt buckle and a shirt reading, "Y'all can kiss my Dallas." "Y'all can kiss my Dallas" is the t-shirt that he bought. All right, so this is almost like a movie where, like, you take this guy and all this, you know, and you take him to Dallas or Fort Worth or all this kind of stuff, and you just, you know, he becomes like this cowboy or something. It feels like a movie. So the owner says Holland knew nothing about cowboy hats, had to be fitted for his first one. Then after that, he buys all this stuff. He carries the plane or carries the raccoon off the plane in Oslo. And then he tweeted out with this, "It followed me home." Then he ran an Instagram poll for fans to name it. So this is the result of all this stuff. So all this stuff has gone viral. Holland has put this all on his social media. He walks off the plane with the raccoon hugging the whiskey bottle from this place in Dallas. So the results for the boot shop, okay, it's been family owned since the 1970s. The whiskey raccoon is now sold out. The Dallas shirt is sold out. There's a $500, what they call the belligerent squirrel, who's attacked. So same thing as the raccoon. It's a taxidermy squirrel, and it's smoking a cigarette.
3: That's awesome.
2: And holding a Jack Daniels. They're out of that. Local shoppers, they say, are lining up at a store most of them had walked past for years. And basically what happened here is Nike pays him $20 million a year to be photographed with their products, and he actually paid this shop $750 for the squirrel, for the raccoon, for the cowboy hat, for the boots, for the belt buckle. And he's worn that all around on his social media, and it's worth millions and millions and millions, and everything is sold out of the shop now. Like, they're out of everything. They're like, "Where's the t-shirt? Sold out. Where's the squirrel? Sold out. Where's the raccoon? Sold out." And he walks off the plane with this thing, and this place has been there forever. We go back to the name of this whole place. Wild Bill's Western Store in Dallas. They're out of everything. How awesome of a story is that?
4: There's a couple different angles. As the Texan on the show, I love this because this is the most Texan yes. thing ever. A taxidermied raccoon. I've seen that a million different times.
2: I know. Who would buy that? Like, but he's hugging a whiskey bottle.
4: That's awesome. Dude's rock. That's amazing. I'd want one holding like a tequila bottle for me personally. Like, I would buy
2: I'm sure
4: that.
2: They would make one for you.
4: Yes.
2: It's a stuffed raccoon. They're like, "Yeah, whatever you want, holding." I bet they can do it.
4: I love raccoons. That's my favorite animal. But here's the problem. So Nike, are we missing an opportunity to capitalize off of this? Nike branded taxidermied raccoons. I feel like
2: it's unreal.
4: I feel like that's what
2: how
4: they
2: unreal.
4: Have to do. Nobody wants to wear your shorts, Nike. You need a taxidermied
2: right.
4: raccoon. It's so awesome.
2: I'm amazed. How about the fact that it's not like Erling Haaland is like us. Like, he comes off the plane. He must have just loved this thing because you can put that somewhere. Someone can carry it for you. I mean, he didn't have the squirrel when he got off the plane. Like, the hat has got to be in some sort of a hat, you know, a box so it doesn't get smashed. Like, he goes full time. You can kiss my Dallas t-shirt, the whole thing. And he just comes off the plane.

0: with the raccoon. And automatically, it's just like everything sells out. How cool would that be, by the way, to have that kind of influence? Like anything you do, you know, like that's some hat shop in Dallas or whatever, but it shows you the power, and you could be his agent right now, and you could be like, look, he could be holding your stuff too. Like how much money? I mean, he doesn't need money because he makes so much, but I mean, this is a really young guy. What's he, 22, 23 years old? Or I guess he's 25.
1: Oh my gosh, is he?
0: He's 25.
1: Oh, okay.
0: He's 25. But, just, I mean, like, look at what he just did. He just sold this whole place out. Like, come on, bring in the money. Like, unreal.
2: That's awesome.
0: Unreal.
2: That's awesome. That I need awesome. A taxidermy.
1: Well, he did say he found Americans really funny, so it doesn't really surprise me.
3: I'm glad that's what
0: he's the big. And regardless of who wins this thing, like, he's the biggest star to come out of it, right? I mean, he's unbelievable.
1: Absolutely.
0: Yeah. Everybody went crazy for that dude. Anyway, I'm thinking about buying nine Holland jersey, although those wouldn't look good on me. Jerseys don't work.
3: That's what
0: me.
3: You got from I that? You don't want to buy the raccoon? Yeah. You want to buy the jersey?
0: I was thinking about it, but I couldn't pull off the look. Raccoon, really? With the whiskey bottle?
1: Yeah.
0: All right. Josh Graham's going to join us top of the hour. We'll get the latest on what he thinks of things. Plus, he's on a road trip today. We'll explain all those things to you coming up next. Hour 3, Drake Toll Show, John Lund in right here on Westwood One Sports and Westwood One Sports.
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2: Brady, Jeter, you know, Poppy, Mariano's guys that played into their 40s and is doing it at a high level. But this is for the young ones that are out there watching. How do you explain being a late draft pick, being designated for assignment a couple times with two different teams, right?
3: Me?
2: Yeah, no?
3: That's
2: no,
3: wrong. You got the wrong notes.
2: I get it. No, but the question I have for you is, how have you been able to be so good for so long? And sometimes you even became a better pitcher in late in your 30s.
3: I think it's just the ability to adapt. I think that's what separates great from good. I think a lot of guys are given talent. Not a lot, but, you know, some, obviously. You play and you see the swath of talent at this level.
4: I have no idea. I don't know who gave notes. Maybe people don't like A-Rod, but he goes, late round pick, DFA'd twice. He was the second overall pick of the draft. The next year, he made his debut, and he was never DFA'd. Either he got bad information, but you can't do that. What is wrong with that guy?
5: Your number one thing when you're up there is just to know the facts. Just know who you're interviewing. If you're going to interview someone, if you're going to talk to someone, know who you're talking to. I don't know what player he was thinking about. I had to look it up. Is he talking about Justin's brother?
6: Do we not think Emilio was trying to make a bad joke with that?
5: No, he was not. He was reading. Ron Burgundy reading the script. Basically.
6: Yeah, well, that's what I'm saying. Like, someone's like, call. This is a joke. Read it like this.
5: No. I think he's like, he genuinely
6: with
5: thought
6: a dry,
5: that.
6: Dry.
5: Well.
4: From a worst moment to a best moment, I think we can fit this in there. So, Pat McAfee show's gone on. Of course, Murakami, the power hitting first baseman of the White Sox, and he's got an interpreter there as he's doing the interview, but music is the international language. Take a listen to this.
7: What type of music you like?
8: Stroking.
7: I like stroking. Stroking to the east.
9: Stroking to the woman that I love.
10: Let's go.
7: Yes!
4: That was incredible. Do we have the song? I mean, this is a song from the 80s, and Addy turned me on to this. I didn't know this. The White Sox play that during batting practice, right? And so that's why Murakami knew it.
11: That's what I'm doing.
4: McAfee picked up on it. This is from, like, the 80s. How cool was that moment? Like, that was so good. It was so funny. Because they knew it right away what he was saying, and he was trying to say the interpreter. Then they go, oh yeah, and they all know the song, and everybody starts singing it. They're laughing. That was awesome. That was really
5: outside
4: cool.
5: Strokers. It's awesome.
4: Well done. That was awesome. Finally, National Hot Dog Day is today, the third Wednesday of July, celebrating the cured pork and beef sausage. Please don't tell me how it's made. It goes back to the 1890s. Americans consume 7 billion hot dogs between Memorial Day and Labor Day each year. My question is very quick to you both. How come the hot dogs haven't taken off like hamburgers? When you see hot dog joints every now and then. But it's not like hamburgers.
5: Hamburgers, ground beef, hot dogs, or lips, and you know what else.
4: But they're good. They're good.
5: We talked during the break.
4: They're really good.
5: Let me go to Wiener Schnitzel and get the 5 for $5 chili cheese dogs. Oh, yeah, baby. Oh, yeah.
4: So good.
6: I'm not a chili cheese. If you're from L.A., you know the L.A. street dogs, bacon wrap it, put some pico de gallo on it, and we're good.
5: Oh, yeah. Whenever I go to Pasadena, they have like little carts to go hot dog.
6: Yeah.
5: I'm like, no hot dog. No hot dog.
4: You can't resist. Like, you walk out of a bar at, like, you know, 2:30, and there they are.

0: are, and you're there just like, oh.
1: And then they have those people.
0: It's so good. Or you walk outside of a baseball game, but they're not. They're not like a hamburger. They never took off, but it is National Hot Dog Day, so do with that what you will. All right, that's it. We will be back tomorrow and the next day. Addie will be at New Orleans, so we'll see if she holds her promise and can stay off Bourbon Street. We'll see. Thank you both. Awesome as always. This is Drake Till Show with John Lund. Remember, up next, You Better You Bet. Nick Costos is in. He'll take you through the next show only here on Westwood One Sports and the very downloadable Westwood One Sports app.
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11: The guy said Brian Murphy and Marcus Boucher, otherwise known as your all-stars, people. Your all-stars. That's right. All-star starters. Actually, Marcus is an all-star starter. I'm an all-star reserve. Actually, I'm an injury replacement. That's what I am, an injury replacement.
12: A lot of those this year.
11: Well, I can strike out, that's for sure, because that's all anybody did last night. Pitching is too good, 808 KMBR. Guys are throwing too hard, 808 KMBR. Breaking balls are too good, 808 KNBR. And yes, all y'all got your little Sandlot tribute.
12: Yes, isn't that cute? We did.
11: If only the movie The Sandlot was only like 5 minutes, just like that, you know, it would have been better.
12: Oh, wow. Coming out the gates hot.
11: Oh, why not? Listen, we got sun in Daly City again. I'm baffled and confused. Very much so, but we'll embrace it. World Cup was good yesterday. France out. Oh, my goodness. Spain to the final today. Argentina, England at noon with all the historical implications, and then that's about it for the next 48, Marcus, until we go Giants Mariners Friday. But we'll make some stuff up. Maybe we'll do a top 10 quarterback list. Ooh. I don't know, but happy Wednesday, buddy. And how was your all-star game, Marcus?
12: Murph, good morning, my man. I'm showing up at 6 a.m. with a pen in my hand, ready to go, ready to sign the Declaration of Independence, ready to put my name on the lineup card this morning.
11: Must have been, you know, you think about it these days, how's your signature looking?
12: I've actually got a decent signature.
11: Oh, good.
12: I am from the last generation that actually learned how to write in cursive in school.
11: Can I read you, if you wrote your, you signed a check, can I read it, or does it just look like a freaking mess of scribble?
12: Yeah, I would say check, autograph. If you catch me at the grocery store, I'm just doing like the quick scribble line across. Yeah, but if I'm actually trying to put a nice John Hancock on a baseball, you'll be able to read my name.
11: When you buy your mansion in Pacific Heights, sign on the lease there, you'll be able to read the...
12: In the year 3,000. Damn. You're looking at home prices right now.
11: I confess, it's tough to have a signature anymore that looks like... I've told this story before, but you know, these days, have you gotten an autograph on a baseball or been around a kid who got an autograph on a baseball these days? Like, for example, Madison Bumgarner. Did anybody ever see his signature?
12: No, I haven't seen his.
11: Bro. To call it chicken scratch is a comp. I mean, is it pretty, insult to chickens?
12: Pretty hard to decipher, huh?
11: The only, maybe you could see he wrote 40 underneath. The only reason I know is like Junior Giants, Giants Community Fund. We do mystery Giants baseballs. You buy these packages and you get like a mystery ball signed by. You don't know who it could be. It could be signed by Rafael Devers, or it could be signed by Christian Koss. You know, that you just don't know. And I got one once, and I looked at it for like an hour. I couldn't figure out who it was. And then somebody's like, "Does that say 40 underneath there?" And I'm like, "Maybe." They're like, I think it might be Bumgarner.
12: Yeah, it feels like the number can save you, or really you just look for the initials. I'm always looking just for the big capital letter in the first name and the big capital letter in the last name. Then you're like, MB, I can put it together. Is it Madison Bumgarner? Is it Marcus Boucher? Who knows at this point?
11: So did you see the signatures last night?
12: So I saw the actual intros, but I didn't see the actual signatures on paper. I just saw Mike Trout and all the boys walking up and signing the lineup.
11: Yeah. So I have a confession. I missed that part of the intros. I was in a car. So they came out. I saw a video of it. They came out through like a Liberty Bell icon. Then they were supposed to sign the lineup card?
12: Yeah, so like our founding fathers did 250 years ago, celebrating the birthday of America just a couple weeks ago, instead of signing the Declaration of Independence, they basically had a big declaration laid out of the lineup card. And everybody went up and they filled out their first name and last name and their signature, their John Hancock, right in the lineup card.
11: There's a riff there. There's a political riff there. Should I go? Or should I just, no. Curly's
13: the
11: like, no,
13: media
11: don't
13: said
11: go.
13: What?
11: Yeah, I was going to say. Well, you know what the woke progressives say about all the people who signed the Declaration of Independence. So are we going to start? Are we going to come after? Are we going to go cancel Mike Trout now?
12: I don't think we can cancel Mike Trout.
11: Are we going to look into his past?
12: And like, also, you know? Real quick, fun digression. Did you know Dave Fleming has a family member that signed the Declaration of Independence?
11: Well, even better. I think he's got a family member who was on the Mayflower.
12: Well, on the Mayflower?
11: I believe so, yeah. Something like that. Wow. Like he's one of those Mayflower guys. Yeah, that's been brought up. I think John Miller brought that up on a broadcast once. Did they bring it up last night?
12: I've heard Flem mention it on the broadcast. He did like a week or so ago during a game when the Giants were getting blown out. So he was just kind of riffing towards the end of the game. And they brought up the fact that, yes, he does have a relative that signed the Declaration of Independence.
11: Look at the aristocrat that is Dave Fleming. Me, I'm peasant immigrant stock, buddy. Yeah. And I smell like it, too. Yeah. You know, I look like it. I smell like it.
12: Yeah, I'm surprised they let my family into the country.
11: I mean, dude, those people who signed the Declaration of Independence, they look at people like you and me. They're like, why don't you go fetch me something?
12: Why don't you go build a railroad or something?
11: Yeah. Grab a hammer and a spike.
12: Yeah.
11: Build me a railroad.
12: Yeah. Get to work.
11: Yeah. So anyway, I missed the actual Declaration. I read about it. So yeah. Well, that's cool. And obviously for you guys, it was the Sandlot moment. Now you tell me, did it work for you?
12: It definitely worked.
11: Okay.
12: You start to hear Ray Charles, you hear the song, you see the kids on the bike, the fireworks, like, it's funny. We were just talking about this scene the other day and your animosity towards the Sandlot.
11: Animosity?
12: Oh, yeah.
11: Animosity, yeah. I said, is mid animosity?
12: Yeah, it is. It definitely is. Yeah, okay. Mid is used as an insult.
11: Okay, let me
12: days.
11: Change it. Then. Okay, then I'll scratch mid because I misunderstood mid. Fine. I've said it's fine. It's fine.
12: What do you think you are, Draymond Green, huh? Hit me with a no, it's fine?
14: No, it's fine.
11: That's it. What does Murph think of the Sandlot?
14: No, it's fine.
11: It is fine. Hey, listen, he said that after losing game one of the NBA Finals.
14: No, it's fine.
11: And then they won the championship.
12: And everything was all right.
11: So anyway, yes, we did discuss it because the 4th of July was recently. And anyway, so you got a big smile on your face?
12: Yeah, a little bit of a nostalgia. You know I'm a Sandlot kid. I would have loved if they actually would have tried to play an inning while all the fireworks are going off because, man, oh, man, that was a lot of fireworks they set off during that.
11: I'll be totally honest. I had to be in a car. I was driving around, so I had a lot of radio. So I watched it on Twitter. So I missed the actual context. It happened in the third inning?
12: Yeah, it was a little weird. It happened in the third. I thought maybe they'd save it for the seventh inning stretch, but it's the All-Star game. Who really cares when they do it?
11: Well, all of a sudden, did they say something like, turn your attention to the screen, or did they just darken the lights and all of a sudden?
12: They came back from commercial break with that video package.
11: Okay, so you came back commercial.
12: That
11: kind
12: of led into it, and then the end of the video package started then with the kids outside of the ballpark looking in and then riding their bikes onto the field.
11: Did you know it was a Sandlot tribute right away?
12: Pretty immediately, I started to connect the dots.
11: Okay. Yeah, I mean, listen, it's cool. It's fine and all. It's fine. It's fine. I hope everybody enjoyed.
14: No, it's fine.
11: I mean, you know, whatever. It's the All-Star game. You ride a bike, you know, let's go. I like to see Freddie Freeman playing catch with one of the kids. That was cool.
12: Yeah, and then there's that one kid who started taking hacks and almost took out Mike Trout in the back as well. So that was pretty funny. But yeah, cool moment for the kids to be on
11: the
12: field.
11: Who were the kids? That's my question. Were they paid actors of like... stage parents are like, get in the skit, do your acting.
12: Yeah, where's my
11: those actual like kids they plucked off of a freaking playground in Philadelphia?
12: Yeah, where's Ham Porter? Where's Squints? Where's
11: did
12: all
11: they
12: my,
11: get the kids no, to look like? Did they approximate the kids?
12: I mean, there was a heavier set kid that maybe you could make a comparison
11: Marcus.
12: To Ham Porter.
11: Big bone.
12: Big bone. Yeah, sorry. Yeah, he's a healthy kid. He's been eating a lot. I don't know. What do you want me to say?
11: Was that the highlight of the night?
12: Yeah, I'd say that's probably the most memorable moment from the All-Star game because outside of that, Kind of a snoozer with just a bunch of strikeouts.
11: But a Yankee won an MVP.
12: Yeah, I mean, he had one knock. I mean, it was really the biggest knock of the game. Two RBIs for Cody Bellinger in the first inning. Got the party started, but not a whole lot of offensive action outside of that. So for more of the casual offense or casual audience that wants more offense, not the most memorable actual All-Star game.
11: Let's be totally honest now. Generally, for, you know, and I'm an All-Star game fan for everything it represents. You know, summer, midsummer classic. Sandlot memories, all that stuff. But frequently, I will admit, it kind of peaks early with the intros and all that and seeing everybody. And then once the game starts, especially when you get to like the fourth, fifth, sixth innings and they just start doing wholesale subs, you kind of lose. You know, it's on in the, at that point, it's kind of on in the background. Like the first inning, you know, give me the first three hitters against the starter, you know, and then pretty much I'll go ahead and say this is my hot take. All-Star game after about the second or third inning, it's a background thing.
12: I mean, that's kind of how the game felt yesterday, and I hate to say it, but it kind of felt like that because of the total amount of relievers used in yesterday's game.
11: Yeah.
12: Murph, you know that I love me some pitching, just like our good friend Jackson Flores said the other day, velocity is sexy. Uh-huh. So I enjoy watching the best pitchers in the league, and last night we had an All-Star game record, 27 combined strikeouts between the two teams last night. So the pitchers were on their A game, but we didn't get the A-list stars of pitchers. We didn't get Paul Skenes, Logan Webb, Scooble, Hunter Green.
11: Mizorowski.
12: Yeah, the list goes on. Instead, I've got Riley O'Brien from the St. Louis Cardinals in like the third, fourth inning.
11: Hitting Junior Caminero.
12: Taking out Junior Caminero, inside on his hands.
11: In fact, I was in the I was on the car. I was in the radio when that happened, and they were like, O'Brien comes up and in. And literally, I didn't know who. I know who Junior Caminero is. I know he got hit. But when they kept saying, O'Brien, he's got some nasty run on his fastball, I was like, well, who's O'Brien?
12: O'Brien.
11: Who's O'Brien?
12: Auto parts.
11: Hey, one thing I'll say for Giants fans who are 14 games under 500. Oh, jeez. That hurts to say. Do you feel a little better about Dylan Cease almost no-hitting you after he absolutely blasted through the best hitters in the National League?
12: Struck out the side. I mean,
11: there's a reason why, because people are like, oh, the Giants suck. Hey, man, there's a reason why Dylan Cease threw 8 no-hit innings. He's like the best in the business, guys.
12: Yeah, he's an absolute stud. I thought you could almost make the argument that you could have gave Dylan Cease the All-Star Game MVP. Again, Cody Bellinger got the two RBIs, the big hit, but he went 1-for-3 on the day. It's not like anybody really had a big, big moment. I know Miguel Vargas was the only one who left the ballpark against a Dodger, which was a cool story for the former top prospect from the Dodgers farm system.
11: Yeah.
12: But overall, like, there weren't really too many memorable moments, so... Yeah. I don't know. Dylan Cease could have been the MVP.
11: And he struck out Schwarber, Juan Soto, and Freddie Freeman. So, I mean, it's pretty darn good.
12: And
11: right?
12: Also, they give him credit for the win.
11: Yeah.
12: Even though he didn't go 5 innings, Murph.
11: Yeah, well, they used to let pitchers go 2, so that give it, a pitcher would have a better case for an MVP. But, yeah, anymore, it's just one swing of the bat will win you an MVP. Mm-hmm. One swing. It's very rare that a guy does anything more than one swing of the bat because the way they change the lineups. I mean, go back and look at the lineup cards. From, you know, Willie Mays used to play 9 innings. Hank Aaron, those guys. By the way, I will say this, too, about Bellinger. I'm not kidding. That hit that got him the MVP last night reminded me of his frickin' 2021 single off of Camilo Duvall in Game 5.
12: Yeah.
11: It was the same kind of thing. Kind of just it wasn't like, wasn't a tater. It wasn't a ball off the wall. It wasn't a gapper. It was just a frickin' ground ball up the middle. That's what he did
12: right
11: to frickin'.
12: Right back where it came from.
11: I have the play-by-play right in front of me. There it was. Camilo Duvall got Will Smith to ground out. Then he hit Justin Turner. That's when everything changed in Giants history, when Camilo Duvall hit Justin Turner.
12: No free 90s.
11: And then Gavin Lux, single, hit a ground ball in the hole that snuck through. And then Bellinger frickin' singled up the middle. And Turner scored. And Giants fell behind 2-1. Next thing you know, Wilmer Flores is check swinging.
12: Yeah.
11: Next thing you know, that's the last you've heard from the Giants. That was I'll give you the date on that. I have it right in front of me here.
12: That's a fact.
11: That was October 14, 2021. Ladies and gentlemen, rest in peace.
12: Man.
11: The Giants have died since that day.
12: Thanks a lot, Gabe Morales. Thanks
11: just
12: a lot.
11: Just ask Scottie Scheffler and Rory McIlroy here. We're talking about death at the British Open, by the way, yesterday.
12: Getting deep at the British Open.
11: Well, why not? You know what I mean? You know what? Listen, every segment comes to an end, and we're all going to die.
12: Yeah.
11: So that's it.
12: That's a fact.
11: Anyway, the soccer was... By the way, we shocked by France's ouster.
12: Yeah, I mean, I thought France was at least going to get on the board. Shout out to Spain. I think they've only allowed one goal the entire World Cup, so they were locked down on defense. I don't know. I was a bit disappointed, of course, being a Frenchman myself, Murph.
11: That's right. You have a French rooting interest. Yeah. So you had a little pain.
13: I love baseball.
11: Rodri, although most are happy to see Jack Loader, who had France in the pool, be ousted, right?
12: Yeah, which kind of sucked that, like, my fandom of the French football club was kind of stained by everybody else's animosity towards Jack Loader. people in the group chat, like, oh, blank the French. Yeah. What do you mean, blank the French?
11: They helped
12: us in the revolution against the Brits. Why does everybody hate the French so much?
11: Yeah. We love Jack Loader, but I heard that when Larry Bear heard that Loader had France, he was pumped.
12: Yeah. Everybody wants Loader out.
11: Yeah. Particularly those Giants. Ah, kid, hang tight, kid. You'll be all right. Uh-huh.
12: Speaking of Giants, no Logan Webb last night, no emergency situation, and only one at bat for Luis Arraez.
11: Although he got multiple innings on defense and fielded his position cleanly.
12: Showing off the glove.
11: He had, I want to say, three chances, mm-hmm. and he looked good. By the way, that swing he took on the strike three against this lefty Lats from Tech was, I think, the worst swing he's taken all year.
12: I would 100% agree.
11: I think that's the worst swing he's taken all year.
12: I haven't seen him take a swing that bad all season.
11: That was crazy.
12: Long.
11: I was like, who's that? That's not Luis Arraez. Yeah.
12: Who's this guy? Who's this imposter?
11: He just kind of got all geeked up and left his comfort zone a little bit, so he struck out. But he did field his position cleanly, and there you go. All right, well, England-Argentina at noon. We got Klay Thompson rumors, Yaxel Landeberg going against Cam Boozer, lots of stuff. And we decided for fun that in this dead week, we're going to do our top 10 quarterback list.
12: Top 10.
11: We're going to argue about the top 10 quarterbacks, which was an interesting case. There's many different ways you can go about it. It's very subjective, bro.
12: Mm-hmm.
11: Very subjective.
12: As all lists are.
11: Right. Well, get that list. And happy Wednesday and sun again in Daly City. On the Sports Leader.
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12: The senior circuit was shut out last night in the All-Star Game, 4-0. 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
24: Next pitch. Right back up the middle. That's going to go through. Alvarez will score. Langoliers will come home. The throw is too late. It's 2-0 as Cody Bellinger delivers. Two RBIs and a single here in the first to give the American League a 2-0 lead.
25: Hey, Cody, there's so many stars here, and you're the MVP of the All-Star game. How you feeling?
26: I feel great, man. I mean, it's funny, you know, just right man, right spot in that situation, you know, bases loaded, two outs, hit a single up the middle, and I mean, the pitching is just, it was unbelievable today, honestly, and so, you know, right man, right spot.
27: Hey, man, that's all it takes, right man, right spot, just got to be the guy. Surprisingly, it was Christopher Sanchez, the hometown hero, who gave up the three hits and the two walks in the first inning. He was the only guy who didn't put up a bunch of frickin' zeros yesterday.
28: Christopher Sanchez wasn't out there laughing like a hyena on the mound yesterday.
27: Oh, do we have it?
28: Yeah, oh, Walter can find
27: my favorite
28: that quick.
27: From the World Baseball Classic. Yeah, you go look at the box score, everything 0-0-0-0-0-0-0-0-0-0, and then Christopher Sanchez, a lot of crooked numbers there. Was not laughing. Oh, man. Those are the glory days of the World Baseball Classic.
28: Better times.
27: Oh, man. By the way, Mike Schmidt came out to give him the All-Star Game MVP. Mike Schmidt looks like $1 million. Whatever freaking game plan he's on. Guy looks fit, trim, hair, full head of hair. I mean, Schmidt's north of 70, isn't he?
11: Is he now?
27: Which I don't know. I guess these days, is that even old? I mean, that's when you just start to consider
28: Mike
27: running
28: Schmidt
27: for president.
28: Is well into his 70s.
27: He's 76. Hey, like his city, 76.
28: Yeah, looking good.
27: 76. The guy looks like he could go run a half marathon.
28: Look like he could play for the 76ers.
27: Yeah. Look, grab a glove and go out and man the hot corner. So Mike Schmidt gave him the bat, the Ted Williams All-Star Game MVP award. And listen, I always like it. And then it's over. And when you're a kid, for me, it's kind of like the end of, it's like the halfway point of summer, man. Now you're going to start seeing back to school ads.
28: School's coming, yeah. Got to go school shopping, get supplies.
27: Well, with this whole thing, with the demise of the American Empire, which is when we started going back to school in August. I mean, listen, there's just no way to describe how tragic it is that schools started going back to school. It used to just be an ironclad fact that American kids went back to school the Tuesday after Labor Day, and then all of a sudden, sometime in the 90s, you guys start going back in August, and I was like, well, that's the end of this. That's the end of us. That's the end of our country.
28: I didn't sign up for it.
27: So you were always an August baby, weren't you?
28: Always like late August.
27: Brutal. Yeah. Absolutely brutal. Unexcusable and inexcusable and unacceptable.
28: They're taking away my summer.
27: Yeah. So anyway, you're on the back nine of summer now after the All-Star game.
28: Yeah.
27: Oh, man, tough one to do. Hey, listen, I know we got a list to get to, so let's get to the guest list right now from Big Walt. Walter, the Commish Walt, who's run a clean World Series pool, or I should say World Cup pool. The guest list today is sponsored by El Cerrito Honda, more than just a car dealership. We are family. Commish Walt, you've run a mostly clean World Cup pool. Congrats on that. You're almost done. You're out, though, right? You're completely eliminated.
0: Oh, I think I was out when it started, when the draw was over. Like, my teams were bad.
27: Who was your A-list team that you got?
0: The Netherlands.
27: The Netherlands, yeah.
0: Yeah, it wasn't good for them.
27: Well, they were part of our 2010 World Cup pop culture showdown when Spain played Holland. You know, here we are 16 years later. I don't know if we've done a pop. Did we do them in 18 or 22? I don't even remember.
28: Well, I joined the show in 2020, so I cannot confirm.
27: Did we do
28: 2018. 2022, I'm not sure if we did.
27: Anyway, point is that here we are back with Spain. This is only the second time they've made a World Cup final, and now they're going to be appearing in a pop culture
28: Which is a bit
27: again.
28: Surprising, because I kind of view Spain as one of the powerhouses in soccer. Just won the Euro Cup against France recently this year.
27: Yeah,
28: so.
27: Agreed. It is an odd stat that this is only their second one. That is, France had been to a bunch. They won it in 98, won it in 18, lost it in 22. But man, they just kind of laid down like dogs yesterday. Like, what's the French word for dog? Chien, right?
28: Wow.
27: Chien. Laid down like Chien.
28: Good knowledge.
27: I think that's it.
28: Uh-huh. I've got a French last name, but that's the most French I can speak.
27: Well, we have a
28: Boucher.
27: Candace has a little, she took her high school French, and she thought it was funny to get a little, it's a little sign that you have on our deck that says Chien Bizarre, which means beware of dog.
28: Oh.
27: Beware of dog.
28: Now, that's different than the signs that we've seen up in the city for some of those French apartments, those French lounges that you talk about before. You've mentioned this before, the little French kind of shared
27: apartment.
28: Oh, the
27: pied-à-terre?
28: There it is.
27: Oh, yeah.
28: That's the word I'm looking for. Thank you, Murph.
27: Remember, Tinelli wanted us to get a pied-à-terre. Remember? Uh-huh. Tinelli wanted a bunch of hosts to buy a little apartment in the city that we would then trade off as a crash
28: pad. I'm in, Tinelli. I'm in.
27: Yeah.
28: I'd probably be there the most.
27: Ah, we missed Tinelli. All right, what do you got, buddy? What do you got today?
0: All right, well, you mentioned it, QB list season right now. We're going to do that. It's not on the sheet, but I'm going to go ahead and ad-lib. It is at 650, the quarterback list for you guys.
27: So what inspired this, Marcus? Why are we doing our list here?
28: There was a big top 10 list that was released on ESPN this week of the top 10 quarterbacks in the league, decided by NFL GMs and NFL executives. So we'll put our list head-to-head with their list.
27: Yeah, okay, we'll do that for sure. And we'll bring back memories of the COVID days.
28: Yeah, when we did random lists.
27: That's how we just killed COVID. We just do lists. Yeah, so are we doing test list from 10 to 1 or from 1 to 10?
28: Well, in honor of young Tony, I might go 1 to 10 today.
27: Honestly?
28: No, I'm okay. Right. I'm going 10. We got to go 10 to 1. We got to do it the traditional way.
27: We'll do a drum roll, please.
28: Yeah,
27: all right, when are we
28: TV,
27: doing that
28: Tony.
27: Again?
0: 650.
27: Okay.
0: 650.
27: All right, let's go.
0: Murph's mind was blown when you said that we were going to go 1 to 10. That's hilarious.
28: That's a young Tony move.
0: And then we'll keep it going with a Wide World of Walt at 715. Who knows what I'm going to ask? Well, I don't even know yet.
27: Well, we got to get out of the list on time because I need a full blast of Wide World of Walt.
0: Yeah, right. You do. And then we got to get out of that to get on time. We got back to back to back.
27: out of that to get on time with Mike Kruko at 7:30.
11: Kruk.
27: I wonder if Kruk thinks the pitching is almost too good now. Is it possible? Is it possible that pitching is too good?
28: 27 combined strikeouts.
27: Is it time to do what they did in 1968 and lower the mound? I mean, guys couldn't hit in the 60s. I think didn't Carly Stremski win a batting title at 3.01, I believe? And, you know, Bob Gibson's famous 1.12 ERA and all that. So maybe time. Anyway, we'll talk to Kruk.
28: Is the pitching good or is the hitting bad?
27: No, I think it's the pitching. It's good. I think it's just too dominant.
28: I think it's a little bit of a combination of the pitching being really good and everybody focused on the launch angle and a bunch of guys who don't mind striking out now.
27: Some of that. But guys are just throwing harder than ever.
28: That is true.
27: Absolute cheese.
28: That's also a fact.
27: Yeah. Mm-hmm.
28: All right, and then we'll continue on with Cooler of Content at 8:30. Oh, hell yeah. I need to re-rack that Sandlot scene from the All-Star game last night.
27: And Scottie Scheffler and Rory McIlroy at the British Open were talking about death.
28: Huh.
27: Yeah.
28: Yeah, beautiful way to start the morning. Yeah.
27: Puts a bogey into perspective, my friend. Yes.
28: Yeah. Too much blinking perspective.
27: Yeah, too much, yes.
28: Then we'll talk some NBA free agency with Zach Harper of The Athletic, 8:50.
27: Yet another LeBron update. Yes.
28: Another day, another LeBron update.
27: Yaxel 15-9 in Cam Boozer's face last night.
28: I saw some of that.
27: And the stats are starting to bear out that he's having some of the best, plus minus and all that? Although last night's plus minus was terrible. It was like minus 28.
28: Yeah, they lost by like 20 points last night. Yeah.
27: So anyway, all right, what else we got?
28: And then wrapping it up with friend of the program, Marky Mark, Mark Cannizzaro at 9:15.
27: He's out at Royal Birkdale in the UK for the British Open, which starts tonight around midnight. They go off. So we always like to do a hit from the UK with Marky Mark. All right, well, let's get ready for those lists. It's 6:50, top 10. I don't know if I'm ready for this. I don't know how confident I am in my list. We'll discuss next on The Sports Leader.
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29: You know, it's funny, when I think back to what the typical American dinner looked like when you and I were kids, there's usually some kind of meat featured at the center of the plate. Vegetables are there, but often thought of as a side dish. More and more, though, we are coming to realize that a plant-based diet, with little or no meat even, is going to be a healthier way to eat for just about everyone. New study out of the University of Hawaii Cancer Center found that eating a high-quality plant-rich diet that includes whole grains, vegetables, and fruits may prevent cognitive impairment even when people start that diet in their late 50s and 60s. Yeah, it's important to make sure you're getting enough protein, fats, complex carbohydrates. Just because you cut out or even cut back on meat, though, is not a license to eat whatever you want. focus on eating whole, real foods. I'm Dr. Sanjay Gupta, helping you live a better life.
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3: Every day, LeBron James inches closer and closer to a decision. It's decision time for LeBron James because all the information, for the most part, is in. GMs, presidents, owners, they've all been heard from. They're continuing to have conversations with agent Rich Paul here this week as well. Players have also reached out to LeBron James to recruit him. And yes, all the voice notes have also been listened to. And rosters have been set around the league. The decks have been set. And the leading suitors have been Cleveland, Miami, Golden State, Philadelphia, and Minnesota. And what we know definitively is LeBron James has made it clear privately that he wants to go somewhere where he can compete for a championship, somewhere where he feels like he finds that happiness from a team environment and culture that he feels he can uplift.
27: Shams Charani. Who's getting more run the last 3 weeks, LeBron James or Shams Charani of ESPN?
28: Might be Shams.
27: Who took over for Woj? Remember, this used to be Woj's purview domain. Woj then became like the AD or whatever, the basketball operations guy at St. Bonaventure. You haven't heard from him in years. I wonder if he's happy that way. Because some people, you know, you want a little juice. Like, you're like, hey, man, I need to be in the thick of it. I need people talking about me. I need people... I wonder if is Woj happy being just totally invisible at St. Bonnie Hoops?
28: Yeah, well, I'm sure he's happy that he does not have to drop Woj bombs about Draymond Green having a play date in Puerto Rico and teams sending voice memos over to LeBron James.
27: Or does that like tickle your, you know, tickle your insides? Or
28: maybe he wants some
27: maybe
28: of that.
27: Maybe Shams wakes up juiced that he's got a voice memo scoop.
28: I guess, yeah.
27: I don't know. What are we doing here?
28: That's a great question.
27: That's what Scottie Scheffler and Rory McIlroy are asking. Yep. What are we doing here?
28: We are talking LeBron James.
27: We're listening to Guns N' Roses and getting ready for our top 10 quarterback list that we're going to unveil in the next segment. So we got to squeeze in a little Warriors here. We will talk to Zach Harper at 8:50. So Mike Dunleavy showed his face in Las Vegas. His very angular face, I might add. Yes, he's a very lean man. And he gave an interview to Dave McMenamin of ESPN. And does Mike Dunleavy say things? No, he does not. He's very guarded. However, you are allowed to parse this here. Cut H, Walt. And there's a video with this, too. Some say he was smirking. I don't know. I don't know if it was a defensive smile, whatever you want to call it. But here's Dunleavy. Are you getting LeBron James?
4: The NBA fans and Warriors fans want to know, is there any lingering pieces of business that's floating out there that you feel like you have to take care of before you can put the summer to bed?
6: Yeah, I think we're getting close to finalizing the roster here, so we're looking forward to that finish point.
4: Maybe Draymond Green, maybe, and we'll see beyond that.
6: We'll see. We shall see.
4: Thanks a lot, Mike. Appreciate you.
6: Take care.
27: Boy, that was awkward. Yeah, it was just like very, like Dunleavy's just absolute stonewall answer. Was that McManaman? Because he's usually a pro. He kind of stumbled over his words there. That happens. He's like, yeah, maybe Draymond Green. It was all very vague. Very, very, very vague. And he had a smirk and... I don't know. Do you take anything from that?
28: Book it. LeBron James will be playing at Chase Center next year as a member of the Golden State Warriors. No, I don't know. I saw this clip going around, too, and people were like, oh, is this a tip? Is Mike Dunleavy saying that LeBron's going to sign with the Warriors this week? I'm like, I think you guys are reading way too much into this.
27: We're getting very close to finalizing the roster here. I don't know. If I was a GM, why don't these GMs just freaking let it rip, man? Yeah, man, we want LeBron. He hasn't called us back in 3 weeks, so it's not looking too good.
28: Yeah, LeBron left us on red.
27: Or I got to tell you, I found him real good. I talked to LeBron yesterday. Things are heating up. Mm-hmm. I mean, dude, just let us know, man. What is this?
28: Actually, yesterday I was listening to the radio. I heard the Murph and Marcus show, and I heard Graham EK give a pitch out to LeBron James.
27: Right,
28: I think we are going to finalize the roster.
27: Hey, you should dig up Graham EK's pitch for the 6:38 crowd, Waltz, from yesterday. I mean, these guys treat it like it's the Cuban Missile Crisis. You know, we can't ever let anybody know anything. Just so anyway, there's Dunleavy. We're getting close to finalizing the roster here. We do have a cut from Dunleavy on Yaxel, though. Yaxel Lendeberg, who's having, I think, for the most part, a pretty good summer.
28: A.K.A. Mr. Triple Yaxel.
27: So here's cut V from Dunleavy on Yaxel here, Walt.
6: Yeah, I mean, I think he seems like just a seamless fit into how you can play both offensively and defensively. He's playing with our summer league team right now, but as we transition with the veteran team, we think he'll be able to fit right in and contribute. So having a guy of his stature, experience level, size, all that stuff is going to bode well for us.
27: Okay, all right. It checks with everything we're saying. Krejcik's piece in the Chronicle today said he's blowing defensive assignments. That's the one thing that's he's off ball defensive assignments, getting guys are beating him. He's maybe forgetting where to be. So something to keep an eye on.
28: Yeah.
27: It's freaking July 15th.
28: Yes. So. And this is the summer league we're talking about. So the highs and the lows you have to take with a grain of salt. I mean, Yaxel is damn near older than 80% of the summer league he's playing against coming into the league as a 23-year-old. So, yes, some of these stats look nice. Last night, kind of shoved Cam Boozer out of the way on a basket where he drive to the dish, where he drove down to the dish. So that was impressive as well. But you got to remember, this is a summer league. This is not the actual competition that he's going to be facing during the regular season.
27: Right, right, right. And then finally, one more from Dunleavy on building a roster to help Steph Curry cut S. Walt, here we go.
6: Yeah, well, I mean, credit to Steph. He's extended this thing out pretty far. So we get to keep building a team around him, and it's a fun thing to do. Just surrounding him with the right type of players, thinking through whether we're drafting guys, signing guys, trading for him. So, you know, I'd say for the most part, it's easy as long as he keeps playing well.
27: Okay, so building around Steph, who's looking good.
28: Maybe bringing in a LeBron James. Maybe bringing in a DeMar DeRozan.
27: Yeah.
28: Maybe bringing in a Klay Thompson.
27: That's right. Thank you for bringing that up. That's the latest rumor. I forget who started it or where I read it, but that Klay would be interested if LeBron comes back.
12: Hold that, haters!
27: Dude, we would just be going for the 2016 All-Stars like you read about, man.
28: Yeah, dude. The Warriors would be assembling maybe the oldest roster in NBA history if they go down that road.
27: Full-on Expendables, full-on whatever movie you want, Magnificent Seven, just the old heads unite, man. Klay would be the spring chicken by comparison.
28: Yeah, by a couple years,
27: he'd be
28: right?
27: Like, hey, Klay, man, we need you to carry the minutes
28: yeah,
27: here.
28: We need your fresh legs, yeah. Klay.
27: 415 says, can't you guys all see this? LeBron is doing Decision 2.0, and this time it's way longer than 90 minutes. That's right. The first one was only 90 minutes.
28: Yeah. I mean, but that was a whole spectacle. I know we talked yesterday with Marcus Thompson. He had a theory that maybe he does it at the Fanatics Fan Fest on Friday. I've been saying I'm waiting for it to happen. Maybe as soon as today after the Argentina-England World Cup game, because outside of that, there's nothing going on in the sports world. Maybe he shows up at the ESPYs tonight and makes a big announcement. I don't know. It feels like we're all just waiting for LeBron to finally make a decision so that we can move on with our lives.
27: 408 says, LeBron is just waiting for the World Cup to end before he finally signs, so all the attention will be back on him. Yeah. Classic LeBron move. I wouldn't mind him on the Warriors, but come on, dude, get over yourself.
28: I mean, this is the perfect time to do it. Post All-Star game, we're about to do a top 10 quarterback list. There's nothing to talk about, so LeBron James, give us some news.
27: And, dude, did you see, I don't know, has showed up on my Instagram feed, Chili Goober? Your buddy?
28: Hey, Chili Goober.
27: He posted his little like mid-season montage of photos. And then, you know, now the new thing, and I learned this from my high school kid, everybody's got to have like a little quick 2-3-word caption, you know, and his is, where Bron going?
28: Damn.
27: You see that?
28: Even Chili Goober wants to know.
27: So it was his montage of photos from the first half with the caption, where Bron going?
28: Yeah, well, we did figure out last weekend that Bron is taking his talents to Cincinnati. And, of course, I'm talking about Justin LeBron, the shortstop out of Alabama who was drafted by the Reds.
27: All right, there you go. All right, well, there you go. There's your updated on the Warriors. General Francisco Franco still dead. Now, LeBron's waiting really for Murph and Marcus to unveil their top 10 quarterback list. That's what he's waiting for. He's like, yeah, man, I'm not saying where I'm going until I find out who Marcus has at number 8.
28: Yeah, too many movements, too many big storylines in our list.
27: All right, we just have some fun. We got a wide open week, so we decided to join the party. I have no idea if Mark, we've never done something like this, I think, in terms of top 10 quarterbacks with graphics. I think we have Walt's promising graphics.
28: We'll see if he lives up to those promises.
27: So tune into YouTube, Twitch, Twitter, and check out the graphics next on The Sports Leader.
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29: We talk a lot here about ultra-processed foods and the many ways in which they can negatively impact your health. They've been linked to weight gain, obesity, type 2 diabetes, cardiovascular disease, even cancer. And now a new study out of UCSF found that high ultra-processed food intake was associated with something called intramuscular fat, which is exactly what it sounds like. That's fat inside your muscles, which can cause them to become weaker. Now, in this particular study, the researchers noticed more wear and tear and pain in people's knees because of weakened thigh muscles. Cutting back on ultra-processed foods isn't easy. The CDC estimates at least half the calories in our diet come from ultra-processed foods. But if you're looking to eat cleaner, cutting out sugar-sweetened beverages, that may be the best number one thing you can do to try and get started. I'm Dr. Sanjay Gupta, helping you live a better life.
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0: faithful. Since 2005, game days have been heard on these airwaves with moments like this.
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3: 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Are going back to Miami.
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9: All right, listen, we got 20 names to get to, and we got Wide World of Walt at 7:15, so let's go. Okay, it was fun, it was tough, it was way harder than I thought. At a certain point, I'm like, okay, I'm going to stop doing research on this. I'm just making the blanking list, all right? So with deep apologies to my honorable mention, which we'll get to later, I'm going to shock the world at number 10, and I'm going to go ahead and put a guy I didn't think I was going to put in my top 10 because he's way too soon, way too young. He's only done it really for 1 year, but what a year it was, and he was on my fantasy team too. But the top-rated quarterback last year in both passer rating and quarterback rating, I'm going to put young Drake May at number 10. You go to the bowl, even though the AFC was watered down, it was just such a great year. We'll get into my honorable mention a little bit later, but Marcus, I'm going to shock the world. He's only had one really good season, but it was a great season. I'm not putting him number one. I'm putting him number 10.
10: Marcus. Interesting. ESPN, with their top 10 list, according to GMs and executives, had Drake May ranked number 8.
9: That's too high.
10: So you dropped him down to number 10.
9: That's too high.
10: Murph, I'm about to shock the world. I don't have Drake May in my top 10. I was not that impressed by his season last year. The Patriots had the softest schedule in the league. I saw Drake May lose a game to the Raiders last year, and then he looked awful throughout his entire playoff run. So Drake May is not on the list. I'm with you. Figuring out number 10 was kind of tougher than I thought. Had a lot of honorable mentions as well, but I decided number 10, I'm going Jordan Love of the Green Bay Packers, a guy that's going to his age 28 season. Last year, his number slipped a little bit, but had a wide receiver core that was depleted with injuries. I still like the upside and the combination between passing and mobility of Jordan Love, so I'm going with the kid out of Green Bay, number 10 on the list, Jordan Love.
9: So am I allowed to rip your pick?
10: Absolutely.
9: Yeah, he's 1-3 in his playoff.

0: career. Yeah. All right, buddy. Mm-hmm. He's not top 10. All right, number 9, Marcus. And here's where I just overturn the apple cart. I just freaking throw the apple cart upside down. I was trying to find a way to get him in here. I found a way because you know what? He was the second rated passer in quarterback rating last year. He his yards per game, he was number yards per game, he was number I have it right here, buddy. He was number 7 in yards per game. There's stats everywhere, but most important, he's a damn good playoff quarterback. 5 playoff wins. I'm putting Brock Purdy at number 9, mostly because he's won a lot of playoff games. He won one last year in Philadelphia. There are stats to back it up. Enough of the Brock Purdy slander. I'm putting him ahead of guys like Baker Mayfield and Jordan Love. Brock Purdy, number 9, Marcus. Come at me, bro.
1: Now, again, ESPN did not have Brock Purdy listed as a top 10 quarterback. This is not scripted. I also have Brock Purdy what? As my number 9 quarterback in the NFL.
0: I thought I was shocking the world.
2: Brock Purdy!
0: Wow, look at us homers.
1: I'm with
0: look
1: you.
0: At us
1: this
0: homers.
1: Is the flagship station of the 49ers. I believe that Brock Purdy is underrated about what he's able to do, not only with his arm that gets trashed a lot. He can still move the ball downfield, but it's all between the ears with Brock Purdy. Mentally, I think he's one of the best processors in the league. Then you throw on the addition of the Kyle Shanahan system. Brock Purdy, with his mobility and his mind, is underrated in my opinion. I said it last year in the playoffs that I would take him over guys like Jalen Hurts. Jalen Hurts is not on my top 10 list. Brock Purdy is at number 9.
0: Yeah, I agree. Same thing. It was tough to leave a Super Bowl champ like Jalen Hurts off, but I did because last year he just looked so dead and everything. By the way, you do stat comps of like Brock Purdy against some of these guys. He comes out pretty favorably. So blank everyone. We're going with him. Now, this is interesting. I'm gonna question myself. I actually was looking for a way to leave this guy out of my list, but ultimately, you know what gets me is even though the guy's playoff record is awful. In fact, he's never won a playoff game, I believe, if my stats are correct. He's just a dual threat, and I can't deny. I'm going to put Justin Herbert number 8. I don't love him, but the stats are there. The dual threat is there. If you told me that the 49ers traded for Justin Herbert, I'd probably be pretty psyched. So with reluctance, Marcus, I'm putting Justin Herbert at number 8, mostly because he looks the part.
1: Now, my number 8 spot, I'm curious if he's even on your list because he was not ranked in the top 10 by ESPN with the GMs and executives. I'm going Jaden Daniels, who dealt with a lot of injuries last year, had an amazing rookie season. To me, I'm betting on the ceiling and the potential of Jaden Daniels as one of the best dual threat quarterbacks in the entire league. Give me Jaden Daniels with the Washington Commanders, with or without Brandon Ayuk at the number 8 spot.
0: He did not make my top 10.
1: Wow.
0: In fact, he's on my second team honorable mention. I got my honorable mention.
1: Interesting.
0: So
1: I've got him number 8.
0: Let's move on to number 7. Here's another guy I had trouble putting him on because, you know, I like this guy is more fun to make fun of than anybody. This team is more fun to make fun of than everybody. They fall flat on their faces everywhere. The owner of this team was shown on the big screen during yesterday's France-Spain match and was jeered by soccer fans even, and that's the quarterback of the Dallas Cowboys, Dak Prescott. But, dude, Dak went off last year. Dak had a monster year, and listen, I know it's fun to beat him in the playoffs, but, man, he was 3rd in the NFL in passing yards last year, in passing yards per game. He was 3rd in the NFL. I mean, last year he had 30 touchdowns, 10 picks. I mean, everything. He was great last year, and the raw skills are there, so I have to confess that he played some good ball. I'm going to put Dak Prescott number 7.
1: Dak is whack. Dak Prescott will not be making an appearance on my top 10 list. Instead, at number 7, I'm going with Caleb Williams, Murph. Last year at Levi Stadium, after seeing Brock Purdy and Caleb Williams go back and forth, I was sold that this kid is going to be a top 10 quarterback. He's got Ben Johnson as his offensive coordinator. Give me number 18 in Chi-Town, the Madden cover athlete. I think he has a big year this season. I've got Caleb Williams number 7 on my list.
0: I like Caleb. I just were too young, too soon, although I put Drake May number 10. The only reason I put Drake May is his numbers are better than Caleb last year. Caleb a little inconsistent. I like him. Had to squeeze him out. Too young, baby, too young. At number 6, maybe a little favoritism here because he's a Marin County kid like Joe Ryan pitching in the All-Star game last night. But listen, if you go over the last 2 years and combine stats, he's one of the most productive passers in all of football. Last year, he was 2nd in football in yards per game, 4,500 yards, 34 touchdowns, 8 picks, 105 rating. I mean, listen, it's undeniable. He's got weapons everywhere. He's 6'5". He looks the part in the... I'm going to go Jared Goff, number 6. shout out North of the Bridge.
1: See, I had Jared Goff as an honorable mention on my list, thought about putting him in the 10 spot. To me, I thought he did take a step back last year without Ben Johnson, so we'll see how he bounces back this year. Jared Goff, not on my list. Instead, number six, I'm going with somebody who you had ranked lower, Justin Herbert. You said it does not have the playoff success, but I think this kid has all the talent in the world. He's got the big arm. He looks like a quarterback, can move out of the pocket as well. Last year, his offensive line was torn up. He lost his left tackle, lost his right tackle. So I think Herbert has a bounce back year with Harbaugh. I've got Justin Herbert and the ceiling and the potential at number six.
0: All right. 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Now we get to the top five, and this guy's getting slander. He's catching some flack. I'm sorry. I don't care. If you can show me stats that tell me you think he's declining, you can show me stats that you think that he's mistake prone and you don't trust him in big situations. I don't care. Give me freaking two-time NFL MVP Lamar Jackson at number five. I don't know. It could be number one if you get me on another day, buddy, because he is a bad, bad man. I know. I saw Colin Cowherd left him out of his top 10, and I'll tell you why and all this stuff. Sorry. I love Lamar. You're never going to get a more scary double threat than Lamar Jackson. I still believe, like, when that guy's under center, anything can happen. I'm going number five, Lamar.
1: Yeah, Jackson. Number five to me, Murph, this is where things really get interesting because I think this is a separate tier of quarterbacks heading into the top five than the rest of the guys on the bottom of this list. And that's why I'm going with Matthew Stafford. At 38 years old, I know he is coming off an MVP-type season, but I think we're going to start to see some of the downward trends start to pick up a little bit with Matthew Stafford. Has all the talent in the world, and as long as he's still on the Rams roster, they're going to be a Super Bowl contender. But you'll see with this list going forward, I'm going with some of the young quarterbacks. I'll put Matthew Stafford at number five this season.
0: So you kind of did it on what you anticipate to happen by the end of the 2026 season.
1: I'm projecting these quarterbacks, who's going to be the most successful in 2026.
0: I was kind of going more like who, like as of right now, you know, how you're kind of looking, but it's all right. It's all good. I'm okay. We'll get into it. I'll tell you where I have him. All right. All right. Let's move on to number four. And here's where I come in with like kind of a little slander here. Because this guy's everybody's darling. Everybody loves this freaking guy. He's the reigning MVP. I think he was number one on the ESPN list. But I'm here to tell you, Josh Allen is not the number one quarterback in the NFL. I need way more in the playoffs. I don't need going to Denver and losing against freaking who'd they lose to? Bo Nix and Sean Payton and that crew. It's not even that good. But just constant disappointment in January. I know the dual threat is there. I know the body is everything you want, but 8-7 in the playoffs, that's a lot of playoff losses. That's what's keeping Josh Allen down for me. Even though he's reigning MVP, I'm putting him number four.
1: Wow. Josh Allen outside of the top three is a pretty bold take, Murph, but I think I'm going to make one that's even bolder. My number four quarterback, Patrick Mahomes, a guy that has been at the top of the list year in and year out. But look at his stats from last season. Arguably, one of his worst regular seasons of his career is also coming off an ACL and an LCL injury. So I'm sliding Patrick Mahomes out of my top three because we did not see it last season. The Chiefs missed the playoffs. He ended the year on the IR. We'll see how he comes back from that devastating knee injury. I'm sliding Patrick Mahomes out of my top three all the way down to number four.
0: Interesting. Since I haven't listed Patrick Mahomes, is Patrick Mahomes even in my top 10?
1: Interesting.
0: Is he even in my top 10?
1: We'll see.
0: We shall find out.
1: We'll see.
0: All right. That was, by the way, a Raider Chief hating pick right there.
1: We should
0: buddy.
1: Also nice put an asterisk buddy. On that one to let you know I hate Patrick Mahomes. So, yes, he's sliding out of my top three.
0: A lot of things go into these picks, you know, right?
1: This is my list. This is my list, all right?
0: All right, here's a guy. I just love this guy. And he's only been to one bowl. And, you know, his team has kind of floundered and flopped around a little bit. I'm telling you, you give me a chance to get Joe Burrow on a football field, bro. I am loving Joe Burrow. I know the injuries have been a problem, and I know the only bowl he got to, he lost. I still am a huge believer in everything Joe Burrow does, even though I can't really back it up statistically from last year. It wasn't great. I'm just going on general aura If you offer me Joe Burrow as a top three quarterback, I'm saying yes. Number three, yes.
1: Murph, I'm with you, but I'm not quite at Joe Burrow yet because at number three, I've got Lamar Jackson.
3: Not bad for a running back.
1: The best mobile quarterback in the league. And yes, Lamar Jackson can pass the ball. He's a two-time MVP. If you still think Lamar can't pass, you're not watching enough football. Lamar, to me, is one of the best dual-threat quarterbacks in the league as well. Give me Lamar Jackson at number three. Looking for some more playoff success, but still, this is a dynamic quarterback that can change the game instantly. Lamar Jackson, top three quarterback.
0: Now, you said you put him three. You got Cowherd out here saying he's not even top 10.
1: Yeah, well, Colin Cowherd also thought Nolan Ryan faced off against Derek Jeter.
0: Right.
1: He got called out by Jeets.
0: So I had Lamar at five. You have him at three. By the way, I hope people are enjoying the graphic. Walt worked his ass off on this, man.
1: Nicely done, Walter.
0: People enjoy the bright colors and the cool helmets and all that good stuff there. So I want to keep this up all day. Here we are to the top two. Oh, my God. Did I leave Matt Stafford and Patrick Mahomes off my list? Did I slide in Sam Darnold, reigning Super Bowl champ? Did I slide in doing the Dougie up in Tahoe, my favorite guy, Baker Mayfield? Did I slide in a Trevor Lawrence into my top two with his long hair? No, I didn't. Oh, my God. And by the way, I said Josh Allen MVP reigning. No, he's MVP 2 years ago as a texter scolded me, of course, because my number two pick is the reigning NFL MVP.
1: Yes, he is.
0: And I know you just said that you have him down at
1: number five.
0: I'm sorry, bro. I'm sorry. This guy is a freaking lethal assassin. He's ridiculous. When he was in Detroit, and everybody's like, oh, you got to trade for Stafford. You got to trade for Stafford. I'm like, nah, you don't have to trade for Stafford. Then you hear Kyle loves Stafford. I'm like, well, you know, but we got... Dude, Matt Stafford is an absolute freaking sniper par excellence. If you give this guy more than 2.1 seconds, he will hit Puka Nacua or Davante Adams right in the chest. He is unbelievably difficult to stop. Really, the only way, I don't even know how you stop him. The only way you stop him is by keeping him off the field. He's one of those guys right now that even though he's ancient and even though I know you said he's going to slide back, in the today's day and age of protecting quarterbacks, and with Sean McVay's offense and with those receiving weapons, man, I got to put Matt Stafford number two in the entire NFL, if not higher than that. But for today, he's number two.
1: I mean, it's hard to argue against coming off an MVP season last year for Matthew Stafford. As I said earlier, to me, you can shuffle around all these top five quarterbacks. The top five quarterbacks, in my opinion, are in a different tier than everybody else in the league. But I had Stafford down at number five. I just told you Patrick Mahomes at number four and Lamar Jackson number three. Murph, give me the new Joe Cool at number two, Joe Burrow. I've got him ranked even higher than you. I know there are some injury concerns, but when it comes to passing the football, this guy is just so pure. I think he's the best natural passer in the league. He's got an absolute dog as a wide receiver one in Ja'Marr Chase. The Cincinnati Bengals should be better than they are every single year with some of their slow starts. But if I had to pick one quarterback to go out and win me a game, I might pick Joe Burrow. He's that elite of a passer. Put him number two on my list, Murph.
0: All right. We get drum roll, please, on who Marcus has as number one. If you're looking at the list, can you do the math and figure it out? If you're looking at my list, can you do the math and figure out? And here's where the old head, here's where I just come riding in on the horse and the great old cowboy walks in the saloon and says, son, it's time for you to have a sarsaparilla and listen to the tales of guys who get it done. The old cowboys who get it done. And there's one cowboy who rides over the, I don't even know where I'm going with this analogy. I'm just saying that, listen, when you come from different sports, you look at Kobe Bryant and Michael Jordan and Madison Bumgarner and Mariano Rivera, and you look at the guys who are the icons, the deities, the guys who are absolutely different from everybody else. And I know he's coming off the knee injury, and I know he's damaged, and I know in his last 3 years they have not done it. But man, oh man, I've seen it too many times, particularly twice against my team. I'm still putting the old cowboy, Patrick Mahomes, at number one, because that just goes with my old sports, like, give me Bumgarner in a game seven. Give me Mariano Rivera in the ninth. Give me Jordan with the shot with 2 seconds left. And give me Patrick Mahomes, until further notice, my number one quarterback in the
1: NFL.
0: I
1: always knew you were a Mahomie, a Mahomes lover. Shout out OJ Mahomes.
4: Hey, Twitter world. It's me, OJ Mahomes.
1: I told you I had Patrick Mahomes sliding down to number four coming off that knee injury, which leaves the number one spot open for your number four quarterback, We've kind of mixed and matched here. Give me Josh Allen, the kid out of Fireball, California. I gave you my top three list. I told you that Lamar Jackson is the best mobile quarterback in the league. I think Joe Burrow is the best passer in the league. I think Josh Allen is the best combination, the best dual threat quarterback in the league. This is the type of quarterback that you create on Madden when you're starting a franchise. So if you give me one pick overall to start a franchise, the answer right now is Josh Allen. Despite the fact that he still has not made a Super Bowl, the talent is there. Josh Allen is a created quarterback in a lab. He can do it all except win the big game. Not blaming it all on him, but I think when you're talking about the best quarterbacks in the league, the MVP from two seasons ago, Josh Allen has the number one spot on my list.
0: Ladies and gentlemen, go to rush to YouTube and gaze at that list that Walt produced. That's this high level list production right there. I feel like I'm a kid again looking at all those like little helmets, those little helmets you have on your bedroom rug as you kind of align them by division there. Come at us, bro. Come at us. Now, I had as my honorable mention, I wanted to find a way to try to maybe slide Sam Darnold in there. It just didn't statistically bear out. I really wanted to get Baker Mayfield in there.
1: Yeah.
0: And I can hear your argument on Caleb Williams versus Drake May. I can be talked into that. I just went with May because the numbers were outstanding last year, and he did get to the bowl, whereas Caleb isn't there. But Caleb is ferocious. Are you having any? Who just missed for you? I don't mind leaving Jordan Love out of mind, by the way.
1: Yeah, right at number 10, I went back and forth between Jordan Love, Baker Mayfield, Sam Darnold, Jared Goff, Jalen Hurts. And I even thought about maybe giving some consideration with Trevor Lawrence. Like, to me, those are all guys that are in that 10 to 15 range. So you can mix and match them, but those are all quarterbacks that I would take Brock Purdy over, which is why I had Brock Purdy at number 9 on my list. The other 8 quarterbacks ahead of Brock are guys that I think can win the game alone without Kyle Shanahan, without an offensive coordinator. 8 quarterbacks I would take ahead of Brock Purdy, but I do think Brock Purdy is underrated, and we both have him on our top 10 list.
0: Which was, you know, that would be the most controversial thing. The thing, if I had to rip your list, I would say Stafford's way too low. That's what I would say.
1: Yeah, Stafford coming off MVP season. Again, I tried to mix things up. Every list damn near has Mahomes and Stafford towards the top, so I'm going with some of the youth and some of the potential for the 2026 season. While I think maybe your list reflects what they've accomplished in their careers, both your quarterbacks have Super Bowl wins on their roster.
0: Which pick do you hate the most of mine?
1: Which pick do I hate the most? I didn't like Drake May at all as a top 10 quarterback. Again, I think it was overrated with that soft-ass schedule last year. Jared Goff, to me, the fallback last year without Ben Johnson, that's the thing that kept him out of my top 10 list. And yeah, I don't like Dak Prescott. I think Dak Prescott's overrated, has not been as mobile since he had that ankle injury. So I'm not sold on Dak Prescott being a top 10 quarterback.
0: So you didn't have him in there?
1: No, I didn't have Dak. Ooh. I didn't have Jared Goff. I did not have Drake May.
0: Goff I could be talked out of, maybe.
1: And the three quarterbacks.
0: But his numbers are just so good.
1: Yeah,
0: man.
1: Three quarterbacks I had that you did not. Caleb Williams, Jaden Daniels bounce back year this year in Washington, and Jordan Love, the potential with the Green Bay Packers.
0: We could go all day, but we got to get to Wide World of Walt. You're welcome, everybody. And somebody goes, are you doing low-hanging radio fruit lists? Yes.
1: That's exactly what we're doing. Yes, we
0: are. Bro, have you seen the sports world this week? Get on board. Let's see your list.
1: And what, you want to talk about the ESPYs?
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1: We're going to get drunk before the game. We're going to get drunk during the game. And then we get drunk after the game.
0: The thrill of victory.
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3: I'll be in Ireland, like, looking around going, damn, I lost.
0: This is the wide world of Walt.
3: Oh, yeah. Walt's not just a list graphic king. He's also the king of the Wide World of Walt Open. I like that. That Tony's starting to hit after a few weeks here.
4: Little Walter.
3: And we got all sorts of sound telling us that it is the midpoint in the week when the Wide World of Walt comes in. Walter Icabalsetta, not just the man behind the glass doing lists, top 10 lists, but also the commish of our World Cup pool. And now the man who's going to grill us. The more I talk, the less we get a Walt. So let's get in. Walt, Wednesday midweek questions. We're going at it. The big stuff. Let's go.
5: What's up, boys? Yeah, no, a week ago today, I was just getting here. So this is phenomenal. A crazy morning already. Should I award a point to the best list of the quarterbacks? Should I start that off?
6: I'll take a point or two.
5: How confident are you feeling in your list? Yeah, on my grades, yeah.
3: Let's do it.
5: I'm going to give it to Murph.
3: Wow. Now, what was the swinging vote there? What was the...
5: Marcus had a lot of what could be where you have a lot of certainty.
3: There you go.
6: Yeah, you've got Super Bowls at the top of your list.
3: Well, I'm like the guy who like looks at what's been done. You're looking at what could be.
6: Yeah,
3: he's Bobby Kennedy. I look at things and say why. He looks at them and says why not.
6: I'm looking towards the future, yes. Murph.
3: All right, so there you go. I'll take the point. I'm up 1-0.
6: Oh,
3: let's
6: man,
3: go.
6: I'm down 1-0. This is like all a pitch right, clock right. violation.
3: All right, what do we got, buddy?
5: All right, yeah, you're gonna have to dig yourself out of a hole. All right, so let's go ahead and do this. Home Run Derby, All Star Game, all of it was fantastic this week. So that's where we're going to start. In the Wide World of Walt, I'm going to ask you, let's do a legendary home run derby. If you can pick any four living players, but they can be in their prime, players, who would you take? Any four?
3: Whew, man, oh man. Okay, four living players. Sadly, I can't take my man Stretch, Willie McCovey. All right, well, we got to go with obviously number 25, Barry Bonds, to do his thing. You know what's funny? Just for the hell of it, because I know this guy's like absolutely persona non grata. He's been blacklisted by every list everywhere. But this dude used to hit tanks like crazy. Sammy Sosa.
6: Sammy!
3: I'm going to say Sammy Sosa. And I'll do the same thing for another guy who's been blacklisted from that era. His partner in crime from 1998. I'm going to go Mark McGwire. So I'm going to go Bond, Sosa, McGwire. And then I got to go one active player. And I think we got to go with the big fella who we didn't see last night, Aaron Judge. So that's top of my head. We're going, I'm going to go steroid era 90s, Bond, Sosa, McGwire, and then I'm going to tip a cap to the modern era, Aaron Judge.
6: I mean, that's a great era to pick some of these home run derby selections from. Murph, I'm with you. You got to take number 25, Barry Bonds. He's in the home run derby. And I also agree, the big man, all rise, Aaron Judge. Most home runs in American League history has won a home run derby. Give me Judge and Bonds to agree with you to kick off the home run derby. I'm going to go in a different direction with a man that I believe was not involved with steroids during the steroids era. Ken Griffey Jr. with the backwards hat. Two-time home run derby champion, I believe. Give me the kid, Ken Griffey, your favorite baseball player's favorite baseball player. And then I went back and forth. Do I go with the big donkey, Adam Dunn, who we were talking about yesterday? No. Give me prime Josh Hamilton, the most impressive round I've seen in home run derby history. 28 home runs in 2008 at Yankee Stadium. Prime Josh Hamilton rounds out my home run derby field.
3: All right, well, what do you got?
5: Wow, this might be the toughest judging I've ever had to do on the Wide World of Walt. My goodness, Bond, Sosa, McGwire, Judge, Bond, Ken Griffey. I mean, you're tugging at my heartstrings, at my childhood. I might have to go with Marcus here.
6: Give me Ken Griffey for the win, baby.
5: It's really tough, though. It's really tough. But I could recall watching that home run derby in Yankee Stadium with Josh Hamilton and just remember how at awe I was in that one. But, God, Ken Griffey, man? Like, that's my dude.
3: You don't like me rolling Sammy Sosa out of my
5: eyes? I love Sammy. Dude, Sammy Sosa, 97, that was the year that I kind of came into consciousness. I was 5 years old.
3: You know who
5: I remember that.
3: You know who my off-the-grid pick would have been now that I've got like an extra 30 seconds to think about? Jim Tomei.
6: Oh, Tomei hit some bombs.
3: Can you see him just putting a third deck up there?
6: Frank Thomas.
3: I'll take the L. I think you had to balance out after your top 10 vote. Yeah, but anyway, on we go.
6: I had to get that point back 1-1 on the score. Board. What's next, Walter?
5: All right, so let's go ahead and go move on forward. Let's see what else we got. All right, so Aaron Donald, we're talking some 49ers football here. Yeah. Football coming around the corner. Aaron Donald set to return, probably. What retired 49er would you want to see have one more run?
6: Oh, now, is this a 49er that would return to prime form playing for the 49ers, or where they are constantly in their career?
5: I'm going to say no. I'm going to say what they can do right now as they currently are.
6: Think about a guy that just played like a year or two ago. I guess
5: you can't go Ronnie.
6: Yeah, well, then I guess my answer would be DeForest Buckner, because he's the active 49er still
5: playing. He's not retired, though.
6: He's not retired, so he has to be retired.
5: Yeah, he has to be.
6: Let's put you in the corner. Yeah, here, give me Patrick Willis. Yeah, he's going to be my answer anyways. Yeah. I don't care how old he is.
5: Bowman, yeah.
6: I don't care how messed up his feet are. Give me Patrick Willis back on the field, lining up right next to Fred Warner. Give me P. Willie as my answer, regardless if he's 40-something years old.
3: The first name I wrote down was, but I'm not going to, because A, that's who you took, and B, in reality, I got a better one, because yes, while we do need Patrick Willis in all facts, aspects of life, what they really need is a down lineman on the D-line to rush the passer. And this guy wasn't necessarily a pass rusher per se, but he certainly caused a lot of disruption. And even though he's been retired longer than P. Willis, I know he's out chopping wood on the ranch in Missouri. Bring me the cowboy, Justin Smith. Justin Smith. Can you imagine breaking the huddle? And here comes Nick Bosa and Justin Smith and frickin' Osa Odigizua. Yeah, give me the Cowboy 99, Justin Smith.
5: Dude, I thought you were going BY there. I thought you were going Brian Young.
3: Yeah. Could have gone BY.
5: He can still mess it up for sure.
3: Maybe just because he's only retired that much longer. But, dude, BY is not a bad call at all. But I'm going Justin Smith.
5: Dude, love Justin Smith, but I love me some Patrick Willis. But I will have to say, I could get behind Fred Warner and Patrick Willis back there. But they need a Justin Smith. They need that. So I'm going to go ahead and award the point to Murph.
3: He felt sorry for me after the Sammy Sosa
6: test. What a misdirection that was. I thought for sure I was getting the point.
5: I honestly didn't know where I was going when I was talking.
3: You're like us when we answer these lists.
5: Yeah, exactly. What's next, Walt? All right, so let's go back to the Giants. Should the Giants consider extending Luis Arraez?
3: Well, here you go, man. This is the question we'll ask Buster Posey tomorrow. And, man, I it's getting heated. I was at the legendary Mill Valley Golf Course, the National, the nine-holer, and there I was with Doug the Pro arguing. We were getting into it. He's like, you got to keep him. Like, you got to trade him, bro. No, you got to trade him. You can't do it. We've been down this road too many times. Blake Snell, et cetera. I'm not going to make my answer too long. I get it, everybody. But guess what? Casey Schmidt can go play second base. You need to get something out of nothing. If you let him, if you do re-sign him to a longer deal, you're blocking all sorts of people, and you also have an asset that can add to your future. You can't do it, as much as it hurts. I love him. You can't extend Luis Arraez. Got to go get something for him. Trade him.
6: Yeah, Murph, I've been on the same page as you. I've been pretty vocal that the Giants need to trade away Luis Arraez. But it's not because I think he's a bad player. It's because I think that he's not going to sign a contract extension with the San Francisco Giants. Now, if Luis Arraez is willing to sit down and have those conversations, and if they can work something out before the trade deadline, I'm saying, yeah, I actually wouldn't mind if the Giants do extend Luis Arraez. The problem is, I don't think it's going to happen. I don't think Luis Arraez should sign a contract extension. He should test the open market this free agency, because he's going to get paid a lot more money because of his glove work with Ron Washington. I don't see a contract extension happening. I think they should have the conversations. I wouldn't be mad if something does pop up before the trade deadline. But if you don't have that contract extension before the trade deadline, then you have to trade away Luis Arraez.
3: All right. What do you think, bud?
5: Point goes to Marcus. You gotta try to keep him. You got to try to keep him in any way. Give him a contract extension. But let's go ahead and wrap this thing up. We are tied. We're going to wrap this up.
6: 2-2.
5: I'm going to ask you. Ricky Bowe and Bonds made headlines. They were talking about the pitching at him and throwing at him intentionally. I got to ask you guys, if you were asked to do it, this is a two-parter. If you were asked to do it, to throw at someone, would you do it? And also, who would you do it with a smile on your face? Who would you want to throw at?
6: Well, this is easy, because yes, I have been asked to do it. And
3: this
6: yes,
3: is like right up this guy's alley.
6: I've done it before. Hell, I've done it without being asked before. I've intentionally thrown at guys and tried to taunt them to charge them out at me after talking a little bit of S. Never happened. Never got that wish. So yeah, I got no problem throwing at guys. It's part of baseball. You're not headhunting. Yeah, you're going to send a message. I've got no problem to do it. Now, we're talking about like all-time players. Who would
3: or
6: I throw
3: are we
6: at?
3: Talking talking about a coworker.
6: Well, then the answer is Jack Logan. You know that. I'll stand up for Logan Webb. I'll put one right in the ribs of Jack Loader. But if we're talking all-time players, David Ortiz, Big Poppy, I'll put one right in his ribs. I got no problem throwing high and tight on Big Poppy.
3: Yeah, I was going to say, I got to go up and in on Mike Holler. Yeah, of course, who doesn't want to throw at anybody? That gets to our primal instincts. Every day in traffic, you want to throw at somebody. Every day in your office, in the cubicle, you want to throw at somebody. Every day in your house, when your kid doesn't clean his room, you want to go up and in.
6: When there's wet towels on the floor.
3: When there's wet towels on the floor. So hell yeah, you'll do it with a smile on your face. But I'm going at a player, even though this guy charging the mound would be a ferocious sight, I would like to leave a bruise on the ribs of Yasiel Puig from back in the day.
6: That's a good one.
3: He just annoyed the piss out of me, and he wore that Dodger uniform. And that said, when El Caballo's running at me, I think I'm running the other way, all right? But I would like him to have a big bruise on the ribs. So there's my answer, Walt.
5: Oh, that's incredible. I thought the Loader selection was going to take it, but then you threw in Holler and Yasiel Puig. I'm going with Murph.
3: Pulls one out at the end. All right, good stuff. Wide World of Walt becoming the biggest hit in Bay Area radio. Mike Kruko next on the Sports Leader.
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16: Everyone poops. It's not just the name of a classic potty training book. It's a universal truth. Even though everyone does it, almost no one wants to talk about it. Dr. Tricia Pasricha wants to change that. She's the author of a new book. It's called You've Been Pooping All Wrong. And she says there are three critical P's of pooping. The first is propulsion. Both the voluntary push you exert and the involuntary contractions that happen naturally within your body. Top line, when you feel the need to go, don't hold it. The second P is pliability, which refers to stool softness. The keys to this one are making sure you're drinking enough water and eating enough fiber. And the last P is for pelvic floor. If you can get your knees up above your waist while you're on the toilet, like on a stool or a garbage can or a stack of books even, that can make all the difference. I'm Dr. Sanjay Gupta, helping you live a better life.
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3: All right, every Monday, Wednesday, and Friday on the UMA guest line, we got Mike Kruko, and this is after the Home Run Derby on Monday. That was so exciting with Jordan Walker and Kyle Schwarber, and then the All-Star Game last night, which featured, well, what Mike used to do, pitch, and strikeout. We'll talk to him about all that. So, Mike, your experiences on Monday and Tuesday, do you enjoy the Home Run Derby and the All-Star Game? And good morning.
6: Hey, morning, Mike.
13: Yeah, good morning. Back at you. The Home Run Derby was amazing, and it was more than you could possibly even hope for. I mean, they had full-on drama. They had 40,000 people. It was just, it was fun. It was happy. And, you know, and then all of a sudden, in the midst of all this, you got, who was it, Jordan? What was this, the guy that won it?
3: Jordan Walker.
13: Jordan Walker. We didn't really know anything about him. We haven't seen the Cardinals yet, right?
3: Mm-hmm.
13: And this guy's just hitting line drives out. It was impressive. Then he has to go out there and hit six to win, and it's exactly what he does. And he beat Schwarber in front of his hometown crowd. It was really cool, and I thought that that was 10 times more exciting than the game.
6: Mike, what did you think of the Philly crowd during the Home Run Derby? The boos against Jordan Walker and Wilson Contreras, the cheers for Kyle Schwarber, hell, even the boos for the kids in the outfield who couldn't catch the balls when the players made outs. You spent a season out in Philly. What was your thoughts on the Philly crowd during the Home Run Derby?
13: Hysterical. I thought they were having fun. And, you know, that's the one thing I learned about the Philly boos. A lot of times they're booing, they're smiling. I mean, they're having fun. I mean, that's just kind of how they do it. And quite honestly, if you make a mistake on the field, that's a mental error, you get booed. If you make a physical error, you don't get booed. Or if you do, it's not very loud. You know, they know their baseball, and they're great fans. And I loved it when they were supporting Schwarber and they were not supporting Walker. I thought that was pretty funny. But in the end, standing ovation for Walker, and he certainly earned it. So they're just great fans, and I thought they were on display last night. But a lot of the booing certainly came with a smile.
3: So, Mike, let's get to that story of the night. 27 strikeouts. I think it's a record. National League got three hits. That ties the fewest hits. And now people are saying something that's been talked about for the last couple of years is pitching too good. We've seen the dearth of 300 hitters. Now, the counter to that is maybe hitters are just the launch angles killed hitting. But pitching, velocity, spin, all this stuff, is pitching too good? These are the best hitters in the world, and they struck out 27 times, Mike.
13: Well, I think that, you know, there was, 31 guys that that played last night for the American League and 29 that I think played for the National League. I mean, that's just they're running players through left and right. And the one thing that doesn't really get talked about enough is the adrenaline that you have out there. Because basically you had 60 guys in the game, and they're all trying to do one thing. And that's not look like an idiot on the field in front of the world. That's it. So you're dealing with adrenaline. And I think it's a lot easier to control adrenaline if you're a pitcher, especially a fastball pitcher, than a hitter. And, you know, I didn't think that the strike zone was bad. I don't think it favored anybody. I think it was really fair. But, I mean, we saw stuff last night that, oh, my God, it was – we didn't see a lot of really fine pitching with location being the number one. I didn't think that a lot of the breaking balls were anything other than just they threw the hell out of them, but they weren't close to where they wanted to throw them. I love the interaction between John Smoltz and Dylan Cease at the start of the game. I thought it was great. I mean, he was saying, I'm going to go down and away, and he threw the ball up and in. It just gives you an idea that when you have so much adrenaline going, it's hard to command it. And they were all dealing with that. But I do believe it's a little easier on the pitchers than it is on the hitters. Hitters are out there, and you want to get comfortable, and they're just coming at you with loud velocity and just incredible quickness on stuff. And I don't see it improving. You know, I mean, when it was a little more fair is when you saw starting pitchers go three innings. Because you'd at least have a chance to you know, for the entire lineup to communicate and talk about what they were going to see, and a starting pitcher would see at least nine hitters. Those days are over. Now you're seeing a new guy every day, and in some instances, you're seeing two pitchers in one at bat. So it's just gotten crazy, and the advantage is really, really for the pitchers.
6: Mike, outside of the pitching performances yesterday, I think my favorite moment at the All-Star game is around the third inning when they did a tribute to the 4th of July scene from the movie The Sandlot with the fireworks and the kids riding their bikes out onto the field. Now, this is a point of contention here on the Murph and Marcus show. I'm a huge fan of the movie The Sandlot. Murph is not nearly a fan as I am. So where does Mike Kruko come down with the movie The Sandlot? And what did you think about that tribute last night with the kids riding their bikes out onto the field underneath the fireworks?
13: Well, I love the kids coming out on the field, and I loved it for one reason. One kid had a Tug McGraw jersey on it that teared me up.
3: That's awesome.
13: But in regards to in the grand scheme of things, if you rate every baseball movie that ever got played, I think Sandlot's about in the middle. I don't think it's in the top 10 or 5 or, you know, no. I think it's entertaining. It's fun. It was fun for the kids to watch, but in my top 10, it's not there.
3: There you go, Mike. You and me. Could be generational. Maybe we don't get the kids. I don't know. The Sandlot of my youth.
13: Well,
3: was
13: maybe it was because the one guy was a Dodger.
3: Well, huge factor. I'm totally with you. I the first time I saw it, I'm like, wait a minute. This is the one they've been talking about, this Dodger? So anyway, fun stuff. It's good. Always good to see Giants out there. Logan Webb did not perform, but Luis Arraez fielded his position cleanly. It's funny, the strikeout of Arraez might have been the worst swing I've seen him take all year. That lefty from the Rangers, Lats, I think his name was, threw a nasty pitch. I don't know if it's a case of, you talk about adrenaline, but Luis Arraez got out of his comfort zone like we've never seen, Mike. That maybe shows that what the stage does to you, huh?
13: Yeah, I was thinking the same thing. We haven't seen him take a swing at a pitch that's a foot off the plate away all year long. And once he got the two strikes, I'm going, all right, playing right into his hands. Here we go. Whoop, see you later. And it was like, whoa. I love the story about Paul, Coach Bryant, the Alabama football coach, right? Bear Bryant. He was amazing. And John was telling the story when he was with the Orioles, and Earl Weaver was there, and Earl Weaver invited Bear Bryant to come into a baseball clubhouse before a game during the season. And so here's Bear Bryant. I mean, he's an Alabama coach, right? It's all about fire up and get guys geeked up, and here we go. Now he comes walking into a big league clubhouse, and he walks in, and there's like two card tables full of guys playing cards. There's like six guys, you know, laying on the floor watching TV, two are asleep. I mean, a couple guys are playing tunes. I mean, it was the exact opposite. And Bear Bryant's going, well, what time you start getting ready? I mean, they're a little flat here, I just think. And Earl Weaver told them, no, this is baseball. You can't play this game all geeked up. You got to be relaxed. You got to be in control of your rhythm. You know, you got to have a light grip on the bat. You get geeked up, you're going to overgrip the bat. You can't do it. Plus, he says, we don't play 12 games a year. We play 162. So the point being is that baseball is a game that, you know, when you get into an environment like an All-Star game or even in a playoff game, first couple of games, you know, guys are geeked. You got to calm it down. So I love everything about the All-Star game. I love everything about, you know, the spectacle of it. The way they honored a lot of people, and I mean, certainly brought up the kids on the bikes and the tribute to Sandlot, or, you know, Ray Charles singing, and the God Bless America. I mean, the whole thing was just a spectacle upon Americana. Even the guys standing in front of their dugouts holding a sparkler, which I thought was corny as hell, but it worked. Yeah. So it couldn't have been a better advertiser for baseball.
6: And, Mike, it sounds like that spectacle might be coming to San Francisco soon. There was a report yesterday from John Shea in the MLBPA that with the Olympics being hosted in L.A. in 2028, the site of the All-Star game could potentially be in San Francisco. So your reaction to maybe the All-Star game, the Midsummer Classic, coming back to Oracle Park?
13: Couldn't be a better place to show an All-Star game as far as I'm concerned. I mean, and I think right now with what Mayor Lurie is doing to the city and bringing life back into San Francisco and just energy back into San Francisco, I think that an All-Star game would do nothing but fuel that and bring more people back to our beautiful city.
3: Last one, kind of wrapping up here, Mike, and this would be a negative slant. Buster only said this morning on ESPN, but is there a little concern about everybody who missed the game or didn't play in it? Man, the list is incredible. Aaron Judge, now he was hurt. Shohei Ohtani, Paul Skeens, Tarek Skubal, Jacob Mizorowski, Cam Schlittler. We could do a few more, too. As a little bit of a trend now towards guys choosing to, like, set up their rotation. So, hey, man, Skip, I can't go in this All-Star game. Is it something to be worried about?
13: No, because you're still putting out great athletes and guys who want to be there. And I think that's the key. Have people in that game that want to be there. They had a lot of people that got snubbed that didn't go. I'm looking at everybody getting in that batter's box last night, and I'm looking at their numbers, and I'm thinking, where the hell is Casey Schmidt? I mean, serious business. Well, the Giants are in fourth place, and they only took two guys. I mean, that's the only reason he didn't go to the All-Star game, the only reason he wasn't in it. But do you think he would want to go? Do you think people would want to see this guy when he's got 19 homers and 51 RBIs or whatever it is? Hell yes. So I'm not worried about this trend at all. If guys don't want to play, take a hike. There's guys that do. And I do believe that, you know, you look at All-Stars and the first and second year guys that are seeing it for a first and second time, a lot of energy. You start to get a little bit jaded along around the third time. We saw it with Logan Webb. He wasn't in that much of a hurry to pitch. He would have been a back ender, as he described it, had the game gotten long. But let's just go back and take a look when Willie Mays was playing. Take a look at how many All-Star games he played in. I think it was 24. Mm-hmm. How do you even do that? Some years they had two All-Star games. Can you imagine that? I mean, that would never happen now. But I just get, you know, a true appreciation for the old-timers that showed up and played. But I really don't hold a lot of criticism for guys that don't want to do it. It's exhausting. And I think guys for that reason don't want to take part in it. The adrenaline you hit during the All-Star game, you're at a deficit 3, 4, 5 days afterwards. And it takes a toll on it, especially pitchers.
3: Well, you would know. You were there in 86 in the Astrodome. So, all right, it's always fun to talk about the All-Star game and Home Run Derby with you. So at this point, we will let you go. And then on Friday morning, we can look ahead toward what lies ahead. We talked to Buster Posey tomorrow on the show. We can react to what he had to say with you, too. So enjoy the next couple days off, and we'll talk to you Friday. Mike Kruko every Monday, Wednesday, and Friday. All right, big hit has to be the All-Star game and your reactions. In fact, the reaction is the Sandlot tribute. I'm kidding. Yeah. It could be if you want, or how you guys felt about the whole thing, seeing Luis Arise. Are you concerned? I mean, listen, I love Mike, but I slightly disagree with that. I think there is a little bit of a crisis right now with the no Judge, no Shohei. I mean, dude, Judge and Shohei, bro. You got to have those guys got to just be. I need to see Judge and Shohei. Now, Judge is out right
6: yeah,
3: now. Right?
6: He's yeah. been out for damn near 2 months with a rib injury.
3: Shohei apparently had a little left knee thing that kept him out of a start.
6: Yeah, but so.
3: Still, you know, you don't think Willie Mays was dinged up when he went to all these All-Star games? Anyway, Judge, Shohei, Skeens, Skubal, Mizorowski, Schlittler. You mentioned Garrett Cole, too, although he's...
6: Yeah, he's not having an All-Star season, but I'm just looking at some of the top superstars in the league not representing themselves in the All-Star
3: game. I think in general what we're seeing is in American sports is like All-Star games in every sport are starting to fade away. Anyway, we can talk about that. 808-KMBR is the phone number. The big hit is next on The Sports Leader.
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6: The senior circuit was shut out last night in Philadelphia as the American League won their 11th out of the last 13 All-Star games. 808-KMBR, how do you feel about the American League Junior Circuit domination in the All-Star game? And what were some of your favorite memorable moments? Was it the Sandlot scene underneath the fireworks? Was it Luis Arise making a couple nice plays on defense? 808-KMBR is a number if you want to chime in.
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6: Next pitch. Right back up the middle. That's going to go through. Alvarez will score. Langoliers will come home. The throw is too late. It's 2-0 as Cody Bellinger delivers. Two RBIs and a single here in the first to give the American League a 2-0 lead.
7: Hey, Cody, there's so many stars here, and you're the MVP of the All-Star game. How you feeling?
8: I feel great, man. I mean, it's funny, you know, just right man, right spot in that situation, you know, bases loaded, two outs, hit a single up the middle, and I mean, the pitching is just, it was unbelievable today, honestly, and so, you know, right man, right spot.
7: There he is, Cody Bellinger. Ah, the Dodger, I hate to tell you this, that single up the middle reminded me of the 2021 Game 5 NLDS. It honestly did.
9: Ooh.
7: I watched it, I was like, I've seen that before. Anyway, congrats to Cody Bellinger, former Dodger, current Yankee.
9: Yeah, at least he's not winning the All-Star Game MVP in a Dodger uni.
7: Well, that's good. Other Yankees win All-Star Game MVP. I saw the stat.
9: Derek Jeter, shout out the captain.
7: Very good, 2000, yeah. Mariano Rivera, 2013. Giancarlo Stanton, 2022. So listen, hey, it's a great little diversion in the middle of July while we're waiting for NFL training camp to start. But why not react to it? 808-KMBR is the phone number, 415-808-5627. Honestly, the thing that's probably, the strikeouts are one of the biggest takeaways. Like, is pitching too good? Mike said no. He thinks it's an adrenaline thing. I slightly disagree with him. I think pitching is getting too dominant right now. Just go look at batting averages over the last couple of years. Guys are just throwing so freaking hard right now and with stuff that's so good. And you saw the best hitters in the world last night strike out 27 times, man.
9: Yeah, we saw a guy that does not rely on launch angle. Luis Arraez looked like a fool at the plate last night for the first time all season.
7: This is without Shohei Ohtani pitching, without Paul Skeens pitching, without Jacob Mizrowski pitching, without Tarek Skubal pitching, without Cam Schlittler pitching. I mean, by the way, I meant Giants fans, you shouldn't feel so bad. Dylan Cease made Kyle Schwarber, Juan Soto, and Freddie Freeman look like the 2026 Giants out there, too. So, listen, it's guys like Messick and Waka and Marin's own Joe Ryan and this guy Riley O'Brien and Griffin from the Nationals struck out, too. I mean,
9: yeah,
7: a bunch of guys you've never really heard of are just throwing absolute cheese right now.
9: Yeah, and shout out to the Marin kid, the deadhead water polo player himself, Joe Ryan, who's one of our favorites here on the show. But for people outside of the Bay Area, Joe Ryan's not a huge name. And I'd add on to that list, I'd say even Logan Webb did not throw last night because of other situations going on behind the scenes. So

0: to me, as a guy that loves pitching and a guy that goes into the All-Star game understanding that you're going to get the matchups between the best hitters and best pitchers in the league, as good as those pitchers were last night, it felt like you didn't get those superstar matchups of a Shohei Ohtani versus Mike Trout, like we saw in the World Baseball Classic, like an Aaron Judge versus a Paul Skeens. Those type of matchups, the box office matchups, were not there. And that's why, despite the fact that these pitchers set a all-star record with 27 combined strikeouts, it felt like it was lacking some of the star power last night.
1: Just for fun, I went to the 1967 All-Star game. That's right before they lowered the mounds because the pitching was getting too good. Ready for this? 67, Juan Marichal, three innings. Started for the National League, three innings, three strikeouts, one hit, no walks. Fergie Jenkins came in, three innings, six strikeouts. So by the way, the game went 15 innings, and it was 2-1. That's, so we've been down this road before where pitching was totally dominant. Marichal and Jenkins combining for six innings and nine strikeouts, although Jenkins did give up a run. Then Bob Gibson came in, two innings, two strikeouts. So that's 11 strikeouts in eight innings from Marichal, Jenkins, and Gibson. But those guys were at least pitching a long time. Dean Chance started for the American League and went three, and Jim McLaughlin came in and went two. So anyway, the point is the guys used to go longer. Now you're getting all these, just like I said, some of the guys I named, not even sure who these guys are who are striking people out.
0: Well, even like Mason Miller popped in last night for like one out. Then he was out of the game. I know it's because the National League was losing last night, so they wanted to get Johan Duran in the game before the ninth inning because they weren't going to pitch. But yeah, lackluster star names, I would say, in the All-Star game was maybe a reason why it was a little bit of a snoozer last night.
1: By the way, any of these pitchers that came in and struck out guys who looked like closers?
0: Oh, we'll take them all.
1: Could any of them come?
0: Oh, yeah.
1: Could any of them wear orange and black?
0: All of them. Get on the phone, Bosa. Every single pitcher who was pitching in the game last night
1: could be
0: in the Giants' rotation and bullpen.
1: Let's be honest. The biggest talking point was the Sandlot tribute. Let's get into it. 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Here's a guy, 775 says, Murph so badly wants to divide Sandlot fans demographically. First of all, I don't so badly want to do anything about the Sandlot. It's just fine, okay? But it is, I do think it's a generational thing. The same way the Bad News Bears resonates for me, because I was nine, and it's just like the greatest baseball movie. You guys are like, it's okay.
0: No, I'm sure you guys think it's just okay. I also love the Bad News Bears.
1: You saw the original.
0: Yeah, I saw the original because my dad put me on game.
1: Oh, you loved it.
0: And I loved it. I thought it was a great movie with Kelly Leak pulling up on the motorcycle, smoking a cigarette.
1: It's a classic.
0: The field.
1: It's a classic. It's not all baseball, too, by the way. There's some Walter Matthau. There's some courthouse scenes and all that stuff. Mm-hmm. It's like kind of his off-screen life, his off-field life. But anyway.
0: But you're right. It hits different when you're 9 years old and the movie comes out. So as a 90s kid, Walter and John Joe Curley, as a kid that was born in the 90s, Sandlot comes out and it's instantly our favorite. Because you watch it every single weekend when you go over to your grandma's house.
1: What year did the Sandlot come out?
0: I would say 93. Wow, bang, nailed it.
1: When was Rookie of the Year?
0: I love Rookie of the Year also.
1: Yeah,
0: there Henry was a little, Rowan Gardner.
1: There was and then like Angels in the Outfield. There's a little run of that Rookie of the Year 93 also. But Sandlot to you is better than Rookie of the Year?
0: Yeah, I don't want to kind of put them against each other. But yeah, I'd still rank Sandlot higher, even though I do love Rookie of the Year. And I was thinking about that movie so much when I went out to Wrigley a couple weeks ago.
1: Comparison is the thief of joy, for sure. But no, I mean, again, I've said this before about the Sandlot. I didn't feel like any of the performances, I think about Walter Matthau as Buttermaker, like epic, man, freaking unbelievable, iconic performance, chugging the beer. Kelly Leak, Jackie Earl Haley, we think about that. Little Tanner, little snot-nosed. You can take your trophy and shove it, you know what I mean? All these little performances, Tatum O'Neal. I didn't feel like any of the Sandlot people, even a guy like Dennis Leary, who I'm a big fan of, I thought he was weird, kind of like, it's almost like he was playing some sort of artificial part in that movie. And I didn't think the writing was great in it either. I thought it was just okay. It was fine.
0: Now, I disagree because I think there's a couple iconic scenes, starting with Squints at the pool with Wendy Peppercorn.
1: See, I say, to me, Squints needs to get his ass kicked. He's a sexual harasser.
0: You see, they got Squints, Walter.
1: Yeah, they got
0: Squints.
1: I'm canceling Squints. To me, Squints was... See, you know what? I'm glad you said that.
0: Yeah.
1: That's probably my number one problem with the movie was Squints.
0: You got a problem with Squints?
1: Oh, big pride problem.
0: Oh, come on.
1: Absolutely. The kid who was trying way too hard to be that precocious kid who's like, you wanted to punch, like, as a parent, you wanted to, like, smack the kid and throw him in the pool.
0: See, I understand your hatred for Benny the Jet because he's a Dodger fan and ended up playing for the Dodgers.
1: I prefer Benny the Jet to Squints.
0: Wow, yeah, that's a hot take.
1: I prefer Benny the Jet
0: to
1: Squints.
0: That's insane. All right, can I at least throw you a bone? Can you give me a Ham Porter? Ham Porter was an iconic
1: The fat catcher kid?
0: Yeah, the catcher, yeah.
1: He would be
0: Is that your sister in left field naked?
1: He would be your best argument. Yeah. He's the best argument you have. He's the most memorable character to me.
0: Yeah, I would agree with that.
1: So he's your best argument. Squints, I wanted to smack.
0: Oh, come
1: right, dude,
0: on,
1: and
0: dude.
1: I'm sorry.
0: You're going to smack those glasses off that cute little face?
1: So, honestly, it winds up being the biggest talking point from the All-Star game. Now, how did I, now, separating that to the skit that they put on at the thing, I will agree with Mike. I thought the players holding the sparklers... That might have been a little cornball.
0: Yeah,
1: little
0: cornball, that was a little cheesy. Yeah. But the fireworks show was spectacular at Citizen Bank Ballpark.
1: That was unbelievable.
0: I mean, there were so many fireworks.
1: Here's my only concern.
0: It kept going.
1: My only concern these days is our fireworks. Because I think it was it the Beijing Olympics or somebody that the fireworks were incredible, and somebody goes, "Yeah, no, that was CGI." I was like, "Wait, what?"
0: Oh, no.
1: So I like, can we believe fireworks anymore? 808 KMBR, or are they all AI
0: fireworks?
1: I don't know. Are they all AI on my screen? Is that what they were like in Philly, dude? I saw a quote, by the way. Here's your new favorite non-Giant, Brandon Marsh of the Phillies, said the Sandlot tribute quote: "It was incredible, bro. I couldn't stop crying."
0: Oh,
1: dude, he was moved emotionally by
0: emotional.
1: The whole thing too.
0: I stand with Brandon Marsh.
1: Okay, so did you know what was going on when the skit was going? Because they did this now. Are you okay with it interrupting the game? Because they stopped the game for
0: like
1: 10
0: minutes.
1: Yeah,
0: who cares, dude? It's a spectacle. It's a celebration of baseball. I really didn't have a problem with it. And yes, with the scene that they had leading into it, and then once I started to hear Ray Charles, "America the Beautiful," and the fireworks started going off, I connected the dots and I figured out that it was a Sandlot tribute.
1: By the way, bikes on the field, surprise security didn't run out and tackle those kids, right, for being on the field. But my favorite part was seeing Freddie Freeman play catch with the kid.
0: That was cool.
1: I got to tell you guys, the problem with Freddie Freeman as a Dodger, guy's like one of the most likable guys in Major League Baseball. Going back to his days as a Brave, when cute little, we had those great seats. We had the Stephen seats. Shout out, Stephen.
0: Man, were you throwing your red boots up on the bricks?
1: Essentially, symbolically, yeah. And Freddie Freeman was in the on-deck circle, and Rory was unbelievably cute. He was like 4, and he was like, "Hi, Freddie, hi, Freddie, hi, Freddie." And Freddie Freeman looked over and gave him a little baby wave and was like, "Oh, this guy." Now he owns the Murphy family.
0: He is one of the nicest guys in baseball.
1: It's a great idea to play catch with
0: him.
1: It's a great idea to play catch with that kid.
0: Yeah,
1: he's like,
0: "You know,
1: don't just stand here. Let's play some catch."
0: Yeah, Mike Trout gave the kid a couple tips on his swings.
1: Then
0: he took a hack and almost hit Mike Trout like he was a pinata standing there. But yeah, overall, I thought it was a cool moment for those kids on the field.
1: All right, so a lot of reaction to this. Do you want to play some of it on the YouTube, or is it only a video? Is there any, because it's not really an audio thing for
0: the
1: radio crowd.
0: I don't mind hearing a little Ray Charles, "America
1: the
0: Beautiful."
1: I mean, listen, honestly, I say Ham is your best argument. Ray Charles is actually your best argument. I've often thought that Ray Charles' "America the Beautiful" should be our national anthem. I think it is the best representation of our nation. It's an incredible version of an incredible song. And so I'm down with that. 100%. I'm actually a little miffed that the Sandlot uses
0: during the fireworks scene, they use it in the actual movie.
1: That's what I'm saying.
0: Yeah, okay.
1: I'm a little mad because, like, that's actually a really great use of a song, and it undermines my argument.
0: Yeah, and that's why, to me, I think it's one of the best movie scenes
1: that
0: kind of represent.
1: It's probably your best scene.
0: America, baseball, the 4th of July, playing underneath the fireworks for just one night, Murph.
1: Yeah, it's all good.
0: Oh, that's America.
1: The only problem is that you guys, your generation, you liked the movie, but you guys didn't play ball. You all played video games.
0: Oh, no. Speak for yourself, Murph. I was the kid on my bike going down to the ballpark playing wiffle ball every day in the summer.
1: You?
0: Oh, yeah, no
1: all
0: questions
1: right, good
0: asked.
1: Man. Good man. That's why you're here, buddy.
0: Yeah, we still snuck in some video games late night when we were up later than we should have been, but definitely playing ball at the park.
1: Let me know, Walt, when you got this thing going. I missed it live. I was in the car, so I watched it on Twitter. So I missed like how it was presented. They just came back from commercial, and you saw the needle hit the
0: the vinyl. They came back from commercial with essentially a cut scene that led to this scene of the kids burging into the ballpark on their bikes.
1: Well, saying, wait. I'll read texts in the meantime. There's a lot of people checking in. 209 says, "Murph, I'm in your demo. You're off base. Sandlot is number two to Bad News Bears." I said, yeah, no way in hell. No way in hell.
0: Oh, he did say number two.
1: Okay, I thought he meant number two. Maybe I misread that text. I'm sorry. 510 says, "I prefer CGI fireworks. No fires, damaged eyes, or missing fingers.
0: Come on, dude. I don't need AI fireworks."
1: Man, it's 916. Don't forget, James Earl Jones was in Sandlot.
0: Great
1: says, "But I think last night, Sandlot's nostalgia was kind of cornball."
0: Man, they should have brought out the Beast. That's what they should have done.
1: Yeah.
0: They should have had Hercules on the field.
1: 831 says, "Dudes, we got to put a stop to these insane in-game interviews and shenanigans. They're painfully awkward. No one needs them, and Joe Davis can blank off."
0: Yeah. I will say the one time I am actually all right with these in-game interviews is during the All-Star game. I don't want it during the regular season. I for sure don't want it during the postseason.
1: I actually don't mind
0: it during
1: All-Star
0: an All-Star game. Whatever. I'm fine with it. Bring out the Sandlot kids. Bring out the in-game interviews.
1: 302 says, I'm 27. I was at the game. We got a 27-year-old kid who was at the game texting. That's pretty cool. Says, I didn't realize it was a Sandlot reference because I hate that movie.
0: Oh, yeah. See, now we're going to a different demographic where 27 might be too young now.
1: No, I don't hate it by a mile. I think
0: sure about that?
1: Yes. I'm sure. Anyway,
2: no, it's fun.
1: 302 says, in person, the presentation was cool, and yes, the fireworks were real. 650 says, Murph, you're always talking about the romance of baseball. How can you not be romantic about a Sandlot skit with the fireworks and Ray Charles? Also, Sandlot blows Bad News Bears out of the water. What a get-off-my-lawn take. Hey, 650, what about your lawn? How about your freaking lawn, your Sandlot lawn? You got your own lawn to worry about, 650.
0: Yeah, mow your lawn.
1: 559 says, you play ball like a girl.
0: Oh, great line.
1: 831 says, Murph must have been edged out by a Squints figure back in the day. Nah, Squints is one of those kids you want to smack. 916 says, come on, Murph, Squints has swag. He has no swag. He's annoying as piss. 650 says, The Sandlot is the most American childhood movie ever. Murph sounds anti-American. That's pretty good.
0: Yeah.
1: That's pretty good.
0: We knew it all along,
1: folks. We love America. 831 says, Murph is jealous of Squints. No. We want to smack Squints is what we want to do.
0: You're jealous you didn't get to kiss Wendy Peppercorn.
1: He's a harasser. Let's cancel this guy. Okay.
0: We've given culture enough time. Squints. What the hell?
1: Have you queued up the video? Okay, here we go. YouTube, Twitch, and Twitter. Check it out here. See if you can relive it if you get the same feels that you had last night. Okay, they opened the fence for the audio crowd. Now the kids are biking on. See, I felt like the crowd didn't react to this. It's like quiet.
0: Well, I'm not sure if they played the cutscene at the actual ballpark.
1: These kids are biking onto the grass and the crowd's not reacting.
0: Oh, here comes the security guard. No, I'm riffing.
1: You know what I mean? The crowd, the fireworks are incredible, by the way. See what I mean? There's no reaction from the crowd.
0: Maybe they're just letting Ray Charles do his thing.
1: So that kid looks like ham. Now the players are sparklers. They're like, get me out of here.
0: Yeah, the sparklers were a little much.
1: Yeah. I mean, there's sparklers in the actual movie?
0: There might be, like, as they're biking through town to get to the actual ballpark to play, but I'm not 100% sure about that. There's our guy Brandon Marsh.
1: In tears.
0: Getting emotional.
1: Yeah. See, where's the crowd reaction?
0: Maybe they're quiet. Maybe they're just laying out for Ray.
1: It's always good to lay out for Ray. There's the guys holding the sparklers. They're like, how did Rob Manfred threaten them to hold the sparklers?
0: Yeah, he's like, yeah, I want you to ride out on the field on a chunk of metal.
1: By the way, no e-bikes. Those were all pedal bikes.
0: Yeah, old school.
1: And you were digging this whole thing. We got a kid now. Was that Miz?
0: Yeah, that's Mizorowski.
1: So he was there in uni but didn't pitch.
0: There's Verlander.
1: How about Verlander, that A-Rod thing you told me about?
0: Yeah, that things got awkward.
1: A-Rod said you've been DFA'd twice.
0: He's like, nope, not me.
1: Who's that?
0: Yeah, I don't know. It was weird.
2: What a weird question.
1: Yeah. All right, so what were you feeling, Walt, during all this? Who's that? Is that Jack Keglione?
0: That's Bobby Witt Jr. Right there.
1: Now, here's Freddie Freeman playing catch with the bikes on the infield dirt. That's the best part right there, even though he's a Dodger. All right. They'll remember this. Here's a guy taking a picture with who? Yordan Alvarez?
0: Air Yordan.
1: All right. You know, it's good. It's good.
0: It's probably the most memorable moment from last night's All-Star game.
1: That's why we're making it the big hit.
0: That's why it is the big
1: hit.
0: I mean,
1: honestly, like, what'd you guys think? You know? I mean, they do, you know.
0: Look at this. Watch this kid take a hack right here.
1: Yeah,
0: you
1: gotta take
0: it. Oh, watch out, Mike Trout.
1: What'd you think of Miles Teller's little monologue before the game?
0: I actually did not get to hear that part. I was at the bar for the start of the game, so I had the audio off.
1: 707 said they had to find a child small enough to stand next to Corbin Carroll.
0: Nice riff.
1: 415 says, talking to the pitcher or batter during the game is ridiculous. I love that Cease blew them off and Joe Davis just gave up. Well, that's been good before in the past.
0: Yeah, it's the All-Star game.
1: 209 says, you're killing me, Smalls, .. or Murphy.
0: You're killing me, Murph.
1: 831 says, in about the eighth inning, half the stadium was empty. That's what Buster Olney said. He's a little worried. And then 714 says, you guys haven't even talked about the Beast being the best part of the sale.
0: Yeah, like I said, they should have brought the Beast onto the field.
1: Yeah. All right, guys. Well, there's your big hit. Sounds like, I would say, just based on kind of a general take, is that most people are riding with Marcus and the Sandlot and the tribute last night.
0: Yeah, I think I'm going to remember two things from this All-Star game, the Sandlot tribute and Mike Trout being introduced in his hometown and coming out to sign the Declaration of Independence. No, wait, it was the Declaration of the starting lineup. I thought that was a cool little touch to honor the 250-year birthday for America.
1: Are they going to get all the guys... Like the same way they got the guys who signed the Declaration of Independence?
0: Yeah, they're going to get on, huh? They're going to tear down those statues.
1: Oh, man. 408. Murph, just like you, 2 years older than you. Well, then you're old, buddy. And The Sandlot is the best movie ever. Yes, it gives you all the feels, bro. You got to... I would tell you 408, who's 2 years older than me, you need to revisit a lot of baseball movies, buddy. All right, well, there's your big hit with some salt and some mid and some fine. And everybody, I would say that most people enjoyed the heck out of the Sandlot tribute last
0: overall
1: night.
0: I thought it was a great celebration of the sport of baseball, and shout out to Philadelphia, who did a great job as a host city, not just in the All-Star game, but in the Home Run Derby as well.
1: But we can agree, once again, Home Run Derby way more entertaining than the game,
0: without question.
1: And I would say this, even going back to when I was a kid, other than waiting for a Giant to get in, waiting for Gary Lavelle to make an appearance in the All-Star game, or Jack Clark to get that one at bat, I always feel like the All-Star game, even kind of after the second inning, kind of becomes a just a in the background thing.
0: Yeah, I'd say once the line change happens and they take out the starters and bring in the backups, it was cool to see Luis Arraez out there make a couple great plays defensively.
1: You're looking for your guy.
0: And you're looking for a big moment. You're looking for Torrey Hunter, Robin Barry Bonds, or something
1: that
0: crazy to happen.
1: Early.
0: Yeah, that was early on. That was starting lineups. But yeah, you're like, looking for those type of moments.
1: So like Dylan Cease against Schwarber, Soto, and Freeman is great. And Christopher Sanchez getting touched up was pretty interesting too, but after that it became a parade.
0: Yeah.
1: And then you just kind of have it on in the background. That's why they need to do something like the Sandlot thing to kind of liven up the mid innings there.
0: Keep us entertained.
1: There you go. Anyway, big hit, everybody. The mid summer classic. All right, got more stuff coming your way. Cooler content at 8:30. Little NBA talk. Zach Harper at 8:50. Go out to the UK. Talk to Marky Mark Canizaro at the British Open at 9:15. But we continue this ruminations on that. All-Star festivities Monday and Tuesday. Marcus and I did our top 10 quarterback list. We can throw the graphic up for you. Walt worked hard on this graphic. It's good. In fact, why don't we do that?
0: Let's do it.
1: Next. We did it. We decided, listen, it's a dead week. Everybody's doing their lists. We did our own. We went at it. We argued. The fur was flying. Next on The Sports Leader.
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0: The 2028 All-Star Game is rumored to be coming to San Francisco. John Shea had a report yesterday from the MLBPA that with the Olympics being hosted in L.A. in 2028, it sounds like Oracle Park will be the host destination for the 2028 Midsummer Classic. 808 KNBR, which Giants are going to be All-Stars in 2028? Bryce Eldridge? Jackson Flora? 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Jackson Flora joined us the other day. 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
0: All right, All-Star game over. Giants, Mariners Friday. But we start thinking about football. 49er football returning to our lives. Marcus and I are going to be trying to be down there a couple times, maybe as soon as before the end of this month. So today being July 15th, it could be under 2 weeks till we're down in Santa Clara. Been reading Vic Tafer's pieces in The Athletic about, you know, the healing up. You know, it's all about who's healing up. Like Nick Bosa, bro, you forgot. We got Keon White healing up from a gunshot wound. How about that?
15: Yeah, from a Super Bowl after party.
0: Yeah, unbelievable, man. So we got all sorts of fun stuff to talk about with the Niners. Fred Warner's return, Nick Bosa's return, and lists. So this is what you do now. ESPN did their,
15: it was their top 10 quarterback list. According to NFL executives and GMs from around the league. So these are people inside of football who put together a top 10 quarterback list.
0: Right. So we said, well,
1: You give us a slow sports week, we'll give you a top 10 quarterback list. So if you're on YouTube, Twitch, and Twitter, you can see the graphic that Walt built out. It's pretty cool. Reminds me of all the little logos remind me of when I have those little helmets when you're a kid. You arrange them by division. Yeah. Loved it back in the day. Of course, I go back so far, the Bengals helmet used to just say Bengals on the side instead of the stripes.
15: That's a bad helmet.
1: I remember when they changed the stripes, it was weird. I was like, wow, those are weird. Where's my Bengals?
15: Now it's one of the most iconic helmets in football.
1: You think so?
15: Yeah, I think so.
1: Interesting.
15: You see the Bengal design, it's different. I like it.
1: I still don't like it.
15: Oh.
1: Yeah.
15: Well, I like it when my guy Joe Burrow, who's number two on my list, is putting it on every Sunday.
1: You know who I think has one of the best helmets in freaking football?
15: Oh, I know who you're going to say.
1: You guys.
15: The silver and black, baby. Yeah.
1: I freaking love your helmet.
15: We're not changing a damn thing.
1: Here's the problem, Marcus. I don't see your helmet on this list.
15: Yeah,
1: here.
15: Honorable mention, Fernando Mendoza. No, he is not on the top 10 list, and neither is Kirk Cousins.
1: So if you can't see it, Marcus and I will trade our. We'll give you guys the countdown real quick. At number 10, I struggled at number 10 because there's a lot of guys I considered. I considered Caleb Williams. I was at that Bears-Niners game, and he was a dangerous man. I considered Baker Mayfield. I was trying really hard to get Baker Mayfield in there.
15: Baker.
1: And I just was not a Jordan Love guy. One playoff win. I'm not afraid of Jordan Love at all. He blew that game at Levi's Stadium. So I said, you know what? I don't have all the conviction in my life in doing this, but he had a monster year last year statistically. 31 touchdowns, 8 picks. I know the AFC was watered down and he got there mostly with a defense. But he was my fantasy quarterback last year and he was pretty good. And he can run, although he's not running as much. I put Drake May number 10. You can talk me out of it, but he's there right now. What about you?
15: Now, you were just riffing that there is not a Raiders quarterback on that list. I think Drake May might be the only man on that list that lost to the Raiders last year. Also had one of the softest schedules in the league. I was not impressed by his playoff run. So I left Drake May off. Did have him in consideration for number 10. But I went with Jordan Love. I think I'm a little bit higher on Love than most people are. I still think he has a lot of potential. Had a wide receiver core that was decimated with injuries last year. So I think there's going to be a bit of a bounce back year. I'm looking at the ceiling of a Jordan Love at number 10.
1: Okay. Number 9. Here's where we overturned the apple cart. I thought I was going to shock the world until I found out Marcus made the exact same pick. I was trying to find a way to get, wait for it, Brock Purdy into number 9, and I did it because, you know, he won a playoff game again last year.
15: Yes, he did.
1: He went to Philly and won, and there are a lot of numbers in his favor. I mean, I think he was the second QBR. I think he was second in the league last year. Yards per attempt, he's very, very high. I mean, the only thing he's interception rate a little high. Undeniably, a little hometown pick, too. How about you?
15: Yeah, I thought last year he had a little bit more on his plate with some of the injuries that the 49ers were dealing with throughout the entire season, Murph. But I said it last year before the playoff game against the Philadelphia Eagles that I would take Brock Purdy over a quarterback like Jalen Hurts. That's why I have Purdy in the top 10. Hurts is on the outside looking in despite the fact that he has won a Super Bowl and Brock Purdy hasn't. I think Brock Purdy's underrated, was not on the NFL executive and GM's ESPN top 10 list. But surprisingly, this is the one pick that we agreed on. This is the only quarterback that we have in the same exact ranking. We both have him number 9 in the league.
1: Did you feel like you were going to get the haters coming at you for putting Brock Purdy in your top 10?
15: No, not at all. I have no problem backing Brock Purdy. I've said this a million times on air. I think he's the best quarterback that Kyle Shanahan has had here in San Francisco without questions asked.
1: Number 8, I was actually trying to find a way to leave this guy out of my top 10. I'm not a huge Justin Herbert fan, but the numbers are there. There's a lot of numbers. He runs, you know, he runs better than you think.
15: He can move.
1: Yeah, and listen, he has had some unfortunate situations, but his playoff record is not great. But based on size, skill, talent, he's got Mike McDaniel as his co-coordinator now and his dual threat. I did put Justin Herbert number 8.
15: Yeah, I went in a different direction. I went with one of the young quarterbacks that took over the league 2 years ago, Jaden Daniels, who seemed like he was going to be the next sensation. Had a setback last year with a few injuries. His numbers were not as good, but I'm still betting on the future and the potential. I think Jaden Daniels is a top 10 quarterback. Although, if the Commanders sign Brandon Ayuk, I might have to drop him out of my top 10.
1: Here's a guy who I was looking for a way to try to not put him in there because, of course, who doesn't want to hate the Cowboys? But, man, Dak Prescott had a really good year last year, a really good year. So I had to put him in my top 10. I put him in at number 7. I know he hasn't, you know, done it in the playoffs at all. And I know it's fun to hate the Cowboys, but he had a monster year last year.
15: Wow, so you're telling me, according to your list, you take Dak Prescott over Brock Purdy?
1: I mean,
12: Yeah.
0: That's what the list says.
12: Yeah.
0: See, I'm not the same. I like Brock Purdy more than I like Dak Prescott. Dak has lost some of his mobility since he had his ankle injury. Dak was not on my top 10. Ooh. I went with Caleb Williams, someone that you left outside of your top 10. I thought what we saw down in Santa Clara against the 49ers was phenomenal in that Ben Johnson offense. Caleb Williams is taking over. He's the Madden cover athlete this year. I think it's a big year for Caleb Williams and the Bears. I've got him at number 7.
1: You know, it's interesting about you leaving Dak entirely off. In the NFL executives one, he's number 6.
0: He is. A lot of respect around the league.
1: And it says, according to the Fowler piece, it says he appeared on nearly 75% of the ballots with a healthy number of top 5 votes. So anyway, I put Dak there at number 10. Was it 7? 6. As I look at it right now, I'm starting to second guess myself. I put Jared Goff at number 6 because I was looking at the stats and I saw his last 2 years, his production in terms of yards and touchdowns is about as high as anybody in football. That's why I put him there, but you could talk me out of it.
0: Yeah, I think when you combine the last 2 years, one thing you've got to keep in mind was 2 years ago, he had Ben Johnson as his offensive coordinator. Yeah. I thought he took a step back last year without Ben Johnson calling the plays. That's why I left him out of my top 10. Thought about going with him over Jordan Love, but I think he's more on the decline while Jordan Love is on the rise, Murph. I left Jared Goff completely outside of my top 10. Instead, I went with number 6, your number 8 pick, Justin Herbert. I'm with you. He's got the makeup. He's got the size. He's got the arms. He's got the legs. He just needs to put it all together. Last year, he lost both of his starting tackles, so that offensive line was a mess. I still think Justin Herbert has a lot of potential in him, and that's why I have him at number 6.
1: This is Murph and Marcus doing our top 10 quarterbacks list, joining the party of mid-July lists here. But here's the interesting thing. Top 5, we both have the same 5. It's just a matter of ranking them. Isn't that interesting?
0: Yeah, I think there's 2 separate tiers even when you get to the top 10. There are the top 5 quarterbacks in the league. You can shuffle them around, but there is a large gap between the top 5 quarterbacks and 5 through 10, and then even 10 through 15.
1: 6 through 10, anybody could make a list and they'd all be different. I think 1 through 5, you're going to have the same 5 names.
0: Yes.
1: At least in my opinion. At least, I mean, you and I had the same opinion. So here's how we did them. At number 5, I put Lamar Jackson, and I know he's got haters out there, but I put him at 5. You put...
0: I went Matthew Stafford. Coming off an MVP season, I would think he would have to slide back just a little bit. I mean, it's hard to pick against him when he's got the quickest trigger in the league and arguably the best wide receiver core as well. I'm just saying at age 38, I'm going with some of the younger quarterbacks ahead of Matthew Stafford.
1: I had Josh Allen. I mean, he's obviously got top 3 talent, but I just, the playoff... of 7 playoff losses haunt me. You had number 4.
0: I slid down Patrick Mahomes in the ranking, a guy that is usually year in and year out number 1 or number 2 on these lists. But coming off that knee injury, a torn ACL and a torn LCL, even before the injury, it was a pretty mediocre season. Chiefs missed the playoffs, so I'm sliding Patrick Mahomes down to number 4, believe it or not.
1: Number 3, I just love this guy, man. He's just a top 3 quarterback in the NFL. It's Joe Burrow. It's as simple as that. He's just top 3. You can put him wherever you want.
0: Yeah, I'm a big fan of Joe Burrow. Number 3, I've got Lamar Jackson.
16: Not bad for a running back.
0: I've always loved Lamar Jackson, and I've seen him get better and better every single year. 2-time MVP. There's no longer the narrative that he can't pass in this league. I think he's one of the best dual threat quarterbacks in the league, so I've got him number 3.
1: And my top 2 are just guys that I just know that I fear forever. I fear forever. And I know you, I thought you had him a little too low. Matt Stafford at 5. I had him at number 2. He's the reigning NFL MVP. And these days, even at that, his age, he's still unbelievably dangerous. So his savage accuracy, not to mention his coach and his receivers. I had Matt Stafford, the reigning MVP, at 2.
0: Yeah, I've got no problem with that. Like I said, you can shuffle around all these top 5 quarterbacks. I went 1 and 2. Joe Burrow, number 2. I think he's the best pure passer of the football in the league. He's got the best wide receiver in the league as well with Ja'Marr Chase. So I got Joe Cool at number 2. And then number 1. We have disagreement
1: here. Yeah, and this is a case where I understand. He's coming off not his best year. He's coming off an injury, but I put this one on the Bumgarner on the hill in game 7, Mariano in the 9th inning, Jordan taking the final shot. I'm not going to overthink. It's Mahomes. And a lot of it is because I've lost to him twice in the Super Bowl, bro. If a guy beats me twice in the Super Bowl, I had to put him number 1.
0: Yeah, the top of your list has more hardware, of course, with Stafford and Mahomes winning Super Bowls. The top of my list, no Super Bowls to be seen. Josh Allen, Joe Burrow, Lamar Jackson. I still have Josh Allen as the number 1 quarterback in the league. I think if you started a franchise on Madden and you created a quarterback, you're building a quarterback like Josh Allen. Lamar Jackson, best mobile quarterback in the league. Joe Burrow, best passer. Josh Allen is the best dual threat quarterback in the league. The kid out of Fireball, California, number one on my list.
1: More important, it's Walt's list graphic that gets the applause.
0: Yes.
1: Right there.
0: Nice,
1: look at that.
0: Nicely
1: look at that.
0: Done, Walt.
1: Bright and colorful. Take that, young Tony. Stuff that in your pipe. Stuff that in your freaking elevator tie, loosened necktie. Pipe.
0: Take that to TV, Tony.
1: By the way, none of us had the current Super Bowl champ, Sam Darnold.
0: No, I thought about mixing in Sam Darnold at number 10, but I don't know. I just went with some of the youth and the potential and how I think this plays out in this season, 2026.
1: All right, everybody, behold that beautiful list on YouTube. Come at us, bro, on YouTube and on Twitch and on Twitter. 808-KMBR is the phone number. Okay, cooler content, a lot of good stuff from the All-Star game, and, of course, some other stuff going on, including Ricky Pitalico clearing up the Barry Bonds beaning incident. Well, they didn't bean him, hit him in the leg. And then a little NBA with Zach Harper, and then we'll go out to the UK and talk to our great buddy, Marky Mark. Mark Canizaro of the New York Post, who's at the British Open. All coming up on The Sports Leader.
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27: If I were to ask you what makes for a good night's sleep, you'd probably say a dark, quiet room, not too many things on your mind. But every night when you go to get some Z's, how often do you really think about the temperature in your bedroom? Temperature may be one of the most underappreciated factors in sleep. That's according to the Senior Vice President of Research and Scientific Affairs at the National Sleep Foundation. 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Most experts will recommend a room temperature of 60 to 67 degrees Fahrenheit. 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
8: Murph and Marcus is sponsored by Bigelow Tea. Grab a mug and tea proudly.
1: Hey, how about Nick Young, Swaggy P still in that? We might be onto something with Bob's Donuts.
15: We might be onto something.
1: Where do I get the donuts from?
15: If Casey Schmidt hits 20 home runs this season.
1: He might do it for me Friday.
15: Yeah, nice
1: Seattle.
15: Bet by you.
1: By the way, I found out my buddies will be up there at the game, Seattle. It's our trip. And we're not getting Logan Webb. We're getting Landon Roop. I don't know. Also, my buddy Brian Wu, of course, we're friends with the Woos from Alameda. He's pitching Saturday, his dad was telling me. So, Wu Webb on Saturday is good.
15: You might have to stick around for the Saturday night matchup.
1: I think we're boating and grilling that day on Lake Washington.
15: Oh, I'm sure you can find some cheap tickets.
1: I don't know. Apparently, those tickets are because, you know, a lot of so many San Franciscans in it's an easy trip. Fun trip in the summer, but anyway, I digress. Cooler of Content is sponsored by Marin Health with top physicians, surgeons, and clinicians right here in the North Bay. Marin Health puts you closer to your best health, world-class care, closer than you think. We'll start with some controversial stuff and then move to the lighter stuff. But did you guys see this, man? Flo Balogun, we're back. He ripped open the wound. Now, why was he doing a hit on, is this on NBC's Today Show? Is that what he's doing? But they asked him about the red card situation, and it does indicate that it affected the frickin' mentality of the team. That was a suspicion that maybe the Prez getting involved might have changed the mojo and, like, giving the Team USA an unfair ruling. I don't know. We all said we thought it was the right ruling, but people were saying you're going about it the wrong way. And then they go out and lay an egg. We're like, did that affect them? Unfortunately, Flo Balogun says it might have. Check it out.
25: My initial reaction was, you know, I was happy to be back in the team.
1: Yeah.
25: But when I kind of started to reflect, I knew it was going to cause a lot of controversy. And I could almost see within my teammates a bit of nerves because it's something that's so unique.
1: Mm-hmm.
25: But the closer we got to the game, I tried to just focus as best as I could.
1: Yeah.
25: But it was difficult, you know, a lot of outside noise, and that's hard to avoid.
1: Damn, he dropped two butts in there. Yeah, we tried to, but, and then we tried to, but. So he just said it is true. Because they went and looked so different in that game. They looked tentative. Belgium beat them up. And we're like, did they get affected by the noise? He just said they did. They did.
15: Yeah, and look, this is already a controversial story when the red card happened. And then number 47 stepped in and it took it to a different level. It became bigger than just a sports story. It became a news story, a culture story. And Team USA already had a target on their back. It seemed like Belgium was almost playing for the sport of soccer, or as they actually call it, the sport of football. And they thought America was going to ruin everything. Like FIFA hasn't been corrupt for 20, 30, 40, 50 plus years anyways, but this definitely took it to another level.
1: Thanks a lot, Prez.
15: Mm.
1: Stick to UFC, buddy.
29: The media said what?
1: All right. Hey, on a lighter note, Colin Cowherd got into the radar of Derek Jeter. So here we are, Colin Cowherd, who has Lamar Jackson out of his top 10 quarterback list.
15: Mm.
1: He said something to Derek Jeter about facing Nolan Ryan. Is this right?
15: So this goes back to Cut X, Walter. 2024, I believe, one of the past All-Star games 2 years ago, they did one of those crosstalks where Colin Cowherd started talking to Derek Jeter, and it seemed like Colin Cowherd did not do his research on Captain Jeter here.
30: Paul Skeens, Pittsburgh's dominant guy, overpowering. You faced, obviously, you were in the Nolan Ryan era.
31: No.
30: Not even an inning?
31: Nolan. Slow down. No, I was way after Nolan.
30: Okay. Way after Nolan. Okay.
1: Well, listen, I've biffed the things in interviews too before, so I get it. But so, but Jeter brought this up again?
15: Yeah, so people don't forget, and Derek Jeter did not forget.
1: Damn, he's keeping receipts.
15: They had another crossover yesterday, or I believe this might have been at the Home Run Derby, and this is what Derek Jeter had to say when he saw Colin Cowherd on the screen.
1: What do we got?
0: But hold on a minute. Before we get started, I just want to remind you. Well, first of all, you just said smart people make mistakes. Last time I was on your show, you asked me about facing Nolan Ryan. So yeah. Let's just hope you got your facts straight this time.
15: Derek Jeter dropping the hammer on Colin Cowherd.
1: Talk about receipts. That's like baseball players who just remember every slight, man. And they remember some guy came in spikes high or some guy came up and in the minors. I'm going to get this guy years down the road.
15: Yeah, and I kind of love seeing this now with Derek Jeter being a media personality because his entire career, he just kind of avoided the media, avoided the headlines, and was able to stay out of the big picture. But now that he's on the panel, he's taking on everybody, including Colin Cowherd.
1: Well, speaking of biffing frickin' interviews, how about A-Rod? He's interviewing Justin Verlander. These are two of the greats of the last 50 years, and A-Rod somehow thinks that Justin Verlander was a late-round draft pick. He was not.
15: Huh?
1: And that he was DFA'd twice.
15: What?
1: He was not.
15: Huh.
1: This is odd. Check it out.
6: You're right, and it's really one of the only things that brings people together and brings us to...
11: That was the wrong one.
1: Right? Wrong one, buddy. Pull. Cut Z as in Zed.
15: Who do you think you are? A-Rod? Colin Cowherd, biffing all these questions, biffing all these clips.
1: Take two.
15: Yeah, what do we got?
6: Justin, first of all, I've been a huge fan of your career from day one when you stepped into the old Yankee Stadium and blew balls right by me.
12: Good memories.
6: You know, for you.
12: Well, you always have 3,000, so,
6: that's one.
12: Yeah, of course.
6: No, but I also look at you as, like, I look at Tom Brady, Jeter, you know, Poppy, Mariano, as guys that played into their 40s and is doing it at a high level. But this is for the young ones that are out there watching. How do you explain being a late draft pick, being designated for assignment a couple times with two different teams, right?
12: Me?
6: Yeah, no?
12: That's wrong. You got the wrong notes.
6: I get it.
1: What?
15: Verlander goes, me? You got the wrong guy. You got the wrong notes.
1: Dude, what the? I mean, Justin.
15: And then the clip goes
1: what
15: on.
1: Folks,
15: and,
1: was he, what was A-Rod he was like,
15: no, I'm joking.
1: He was the number two pick in the 04 MLB draft.
15: And he was,
6: me?
15: And he was not DFA'd.
1: Me? He's pretty good.
15: Me? DFA'd twice?
1: Okay, so we got. Oh, boy.
6: Me?
1: Oh, boy.
15: You got to do your homework, kids.
1: Now, that said, so we got that one. That one's pretty good. So A-Rod stepping in it. Jeter coming at Cowherd.
15: Dude, the facial reaction, too, of Justin Verlander was hilarious, by the way.
6: Me?
1: It's pretty bad. I have had a couple that I don't even want to revisit, so it's a bad memory.
15: Yeah.
6: Me?
1: Okay, so now, remember the story that they told on Monday in the Home Run Derby about how Barry Bonds was back at Philly, where he had once charged the mound, and it was Ricky Bitalico. And so Ricky Bitalico is a veteran major league pitcher who's now on the radio in Philly. So he was able to address this, and it turns out it was a little bit of a backstory to this here, including he's got beef with a teammate out of this whole thing. So check it out. Ricky Bitalico on Philadelphia radio, clearing up the whole incident about drilling Barry Bonds.
13: Then L. Duncan says after that,
14: yeah,
13: well, Ricky still claims to this day that the ball just got away from him.
14: And what is that?
13: It is a bold-faced lie.
14: That is a bold-faced lie. I've told the story on this show. I've told the story on NBC Sports Philadelphia. I have told the story. I was told to go in and hit Barry Bonds. It's that simple. Look, when it happens in the newspapers the next day and all that back then, I had to say I didn't do it on purpose or else I'm suspended for like a month. Okay? It's that simple. Yes, we had to lie back then. We were told to lie. Literally, I walked in the locker room and they said, do not tell them you did it on purpose. That is the advice you get when you walk in. L, wrong. Hold on, did I say wrong? Wrong.
1: Oh, so he's coming at L. Duncan. So everybody, media's getting drilled. You might want to, the media said what?
16: The media said what?
1: I didn't realize he took shots at L in this sound, but all right. So everybody's getting killed.
15: Yeah, to this day, he's still not making a claim. That makes sense. That's what pitchers do. Of course, they're not going to admit it in the season. I think even earlier this year, Logan Webb ended up throwing at Dalton Rushing, put one in his ribs and said, oh, that one might have got away. Of course, it's intentional.
1: Here's the interesting part of the backstory of what happened out in the Phillies bullpen that day, part two.
14: They were up a lot. Seven runs maybe, and he decided to steal second base. And that back then was a no-no. And we were sitting in the bullpen, and phone rings almost immediately. And the call is to a certain pitcher. I don't want to bring up the name of the pitcher because I thought it was a terrible move on his part, knowing that I just got off of surgery, and he knew that if he didn't do it, it was going to be me. I wasn't supposed to pitch that day. I was just off of surgery. I just pitched 2 2/3 the night before because I'm trying to stretch out my arm because I got nothing in it right now. This guy is warming up to the fullest. Second out comes in the inning. Calls down to the dugout, says he's not going in. Phone rings directly back, and it's Francona. He says, hey, I need you to go in and hit bunts. Just one pitch. I said, all right. I don't have anything. I didn't have my glove. I didn't have my cleats. I didn't have anything.
13: But let me stop you for 1 second. So the reliever who was supposed to come in, and we'll leave his name unnamed, he chickened out? He didn't want to throw at Barry? Is that what happened?
14: Said he wasn't going to do it.
1: How about that?
15: Wow.
1: So more layers to this story.
15: Yeah.
1: Now we got guys out there saying they don't want to do it. Remember we thought that Hayden, and here, this is me being slightly irresponsible because I don't want to, I'm just saying, but do you remember Hayden Birdsong had to drill a marlin? Remember, they didn't admit it, of course, but he had trouble doing it, and then he pitched poorly?
15: Yeah, that kind of rattled him a
1: little
15: bit.
1: We wondered if that, because a young kid, maybe not everybody's cut out to go out there and do it.
15: Why maybe you should call up on a veteran in the bullpen instead to make those type of moves.
1: Falco's like, fine, I'll clean up your mess. Yeah. How about Franco? You got to love Tito Francona. You got to love Terry Francona. I need you to come in and hit bonds.
15: Yeah, one pitch. Yeah, here's the problem, though. You can hit bonds, but then you also have to fight bonds when he charges the mound.
1: Yeah, good wrestling match.
15: Next thing you know, you're getting put in a darce like Patty the Batty.
1: And then finally, he's got to do this for the golf crowd out there and for the death crowd out there. Have you pondered your mortality?
15: The death crowd.
1: Have you pondered your mortality that when it's all over, what are you? Just worm food, right? Or is your soul ascending to heaven or descending to hell?
15: Wow.
1: I don't know, but Rory McIlroy and Scottie Scheffler both went to the death card at Royal Birkdale yesterday. Cut K, buddy, in the cooler content. Does Welnick get the same cut? There he is. Yeah, you got it?
15: He's
1: you
15: got it.
1: There it is.
15: Yeah, K for kill.
1: So Rory McIlroy was asked about his legacy. Here's what he said.
2: How concerned are you with your legacy past when you'll be on this earth? How concerned are you with how you'll be viewed in 100 years? Do you think about that kind of thing? Does it matter to you since you won't be here? I mean, how does that go?
16: No, I don't really care. I would like to think that the people that love and care about me think a certain way of me, but I'll be long gone. I'll be dead. I don't think I'll be seeing what people say about me. I'll be 6 feet under. I don't think I'll be a ghost. I don't think I'll be, I don't care.
1: That puts a few hate texts into perspective there. You know what I mean? Hey, you suck. You know what? I'll be dead. Doesn't matter.
15: Yeah, who cares?
1: Yeah, doesn't matter what you think.
16: Don't care.
15: Yeah.
1: Well, then freaking Scottie Scheffler, who has rattled golf world before last year when he's like, yeah, this doesn't really mean much to me. Last year he's like, yeah, it's just golf. Mm. People are like, yo, you can't say that. Well, he's back for more this year. He's kind of doing the same thing Rory's doing. Check him out. Scottie Scheffler.
17: I mean, to be completely honest, not really. I don't really play like for a place in history. I'm not playing for anything like that because, like, it's gonna sound a little morbid, but at the end of the day, you know, I'm gonna live my life and then it's gonna end. And when it ends, I'm going somewhere else, and I'm not gonna be here anymore. And so,
2: can I ask you? You mentioned history. You know, we're all gonna die someday and all that kind of stuff.
17: Sorry.
2: No, it's good. It's true. But
16: it's not going to be a quote after this year. Last year's what's the point? And this year, we're all going to die.
2: What are you going to do next year? You got to get even darker for 2027.
1: Man, oh man, dude. You got to love, like, again, puts the double bogey into perspective.
15: Bro. I mean, it's true. Father time is undefeated. Doesn't matter if you're playing golf or if you're coaching the 49ers.
18: I can't guarantee that anybody in the world will be alive Sunday. So I can't guarantee who will be on our roster on Sunday. So that goes for all of us.
1: How about 281 with this heavy one? You truly die when your name is uttered for the last time.
15: Hashtag death crowd. Whatever the hell that means.
1: I'm just trying to get through this segment.
15: Yeah,
1: all right, buddy.
15: Yeah. I'm with Rory. There better not be social media in the afterlife.
1: As a ghost, you got to log on and see the comments.
15: Yeah, dude. I don't want to see the For You tab on Twitter when you pass away.
16: I'll be long gone. I'll be dead.
1: Oh, man. All right. There you go. A little perspective, everybody. You can biffing Justin Verlander's bio. Colin Cowherd biffing Nolan Ryan and Jeter. It doesn't matter. We're all going to die.
15: We're all going to die.
1: So there you go. All right.
15: Happy Wednesday.
1: Zach Harper from The Athletic to talk basketball. Marky Mark Cannizzaro. I believe everybody's going to live to the next segment, I think.
15: Hopefully.
1: Next on The Sports Leader.
16: Yeah, I'll be long gone. I'll be dead.
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21: All right. Day whatever, 700 of the LeBron James watch. 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Let's do it. He's got, I'm holding his piece here from last week. Le Choices here we're talking. So let's get the latest and greatest. I see Steph Curry was on Good Morning America already this morning talking about it. So, Zach, welcome to the Murph and Marcus Show. Brian Murphy, Marcus Boucher out here in San Francisco, where we, when it first started and the report was that the Warriors were clearing out Draymond Green's money to go get Anthony Davis and LeBron James, we thought, oh, man, he's coming. And now
22: yeah,
21: everybody says Cleveland. I don't know, Zach.

0: I'm throwing it wide open to you, buddy. How you feeling on a Wednesday morning, July 15th, about LeBron James's destination?
1: Well, you guys don't know where he's going. It's clear, right? It's I don't know. You know, like that's the funny thing. It's like, well, he has his, you know, all the information he needs. Now he just needs to decide and everything. And normally this would hold up everything in free agency. Right now, this is just bothering DeMar DeRozan because he's probably not going to sign until we know where LeBron's going to sign. But the reason that's happening is because he's taking a massive discount. So LeBron at a massive discount wherever he goes is going to be incredible at this age. To me, it comes down to like really Cleveland or Golden State. And it should probably be Cleveland just because you should be in the East. If you want a chance to have another title, you should be in the East. That's going to be a lot easier. But I think the basketball would be way more fun and make more sense in Golden State. I just also don't think Cleveland – I know they just made the conference finals, but I also have a theory. Like, if you get swept in a round, you didn't really make that round.
2: Zach, we've been tracking every report, every podcast, every betting line on all the betting markets about who's got the best odds. Now, I'm curious, when you say it's between Warriors and the Cleveland Cavaliers, would you still have the Miami Heat and the Philadelphia 76ers in the conversation, and how would you power rank the four of those?
1: Yeah. I think you even have to still have Minnesota and Denver in it, right? Like, I do think all six of those teams are technically in the mix. I just, like, I'd probably put, like, Denver and Minnesota, we can have them tied for fifth. I would put probably Miami fourth, just because I think that's not that LeBron doesn't want this, but that would be so much responsibility for him on the court. Like, they don't have a lot of playmaking. He would have to be their point guard. And, you know, no offense to Davion Mitchell. And I think the issue with that is just workload. Like, they don't have a lot of depth. They would need him to do a lot more than I think you should ask a 41-year-old with sciatic issues to do in the NBA. And I think like Miami, while it's a great situation, you're with Giannis, you're with Bam, you're back with that organization, I do think there's an issue with what they would need from him. Then I guess I would put Philly. I'd put Golden State second, and then Cleveland is just first by default because they're in the East. I think if all things were equal, we're just going 1 through 16, I think the Warriors would be the clear choice.
0: Talking to Zach Harper from The Athletic, let's talk about that possibility just for fun. I mean, would it be, to your, in your mind, unprecedented in the history of, you know, to have Steph and LeBron together? I mean, listen, you know, you've had Jordan and Pippen and Kobe and Shaq and people like that. But just the storyline for you, Zach, how you would approach it as a writer and a podcaster if Steph and LeBron were on the same team.
1: Yeah, like, look, I get it. People are sick of LeBron at this point. People are like, outside of Warriors fans, like, people are sick of Steph Curry at this point. I get it to a certain degree. Man, these are two historic players, and yes, at the tail end of their careers, not as cool as like if they were 28 or 30 or whatever getting together on a basketball court, but we saw a little bit of that, and granted, it's a much different environment, but we saw a little bit of that in the Olympics in 2024. Like, it looks fun, it looks cool, like they're these two basketball geniuses, and I think you can throw Draymond Green in there because his mind is just so incredible on a basketball court. Like, you put all the playmaking and understanding of those three into the mix on a basketball court, I do think the basketball itself would be unbelievable to watch. It's just, my God, how old would that team be? Like, that's the issue, right?
2: Zach, with the way that this roster is currently assembled, assuming that Draymond Green is going to come back to the Warriors, and assuming that Jimmy Butler is going to be healthy in the second half of the season, do you think adding LeBron James would turn the Warriors back into a title contender?
1: I don't. I think they would be in that second tier. And I guess the second tier can always break through. You never know with that stuff. But I do think, like, you have a pretty clear distinction between Oklahoma City and San Antonio at the top of that conference. And I think asking those guys in Golden State, even with LeBron, you know, Jimmy would have to come back and be very healthy. And you know, at his age with that injury, I don't know how realistic that is. If you tell me, like, across the board, these guys are going to be healthy, they're going to have fresh enough legs once we get to the playoffs, I wouldn't give them, you know, zero chance in a series against either of those teams. I just think there's a clear hierarchy there with the Spurs and Thunder at the top.
0: Zach Harper is the voice you hear on the UMA guest line from The Athletic, the Bounce newsletter. We're talking about, of course, LeBron, who has not done anything on Wednesday, July 15th. So if indeed the Warriors don't get LeBron James, are they just, I mean, I don't even know. What do you say about that roster?
1: It comes back to not just recycling. It does come back to, like, how does Jimmy get back, right? He's, what, 37 years old, you know, coming off an ACL. If he can be – I look at it a little bit like the Pacers from 2 years ago. They weren't good in the first half of the season. They were pretty mediocre. Like, they found their stride. They found the brand of basketball they needed in the second half, and they carried that through some incredible playoff performances all the way to Game 7 of the NBA Finals. I could see something similar, not in terms of them getting to the finals, because I still believe Spurs and Thunder are at the top, but I do think, like, this is a team that has to be gearing up for February, March, April. Like, everything in the – you can't give away games, obviously, in the first half of the season, but this is a very old team. This is a team with a lot of injury concerns. You know, bringing Kristaps on that contract is great as long as he's on the court. Bringing Al back at $6 million is great as long as he's back on the court. They're going to ask a lot out of the young guys and a lot out of Steph Curry, and I think the thing that gives me the most worry is that last year, you know, we were pretty in the dark about what that Steph Curry injury was, and it sounds like he was too. It just never got better in time for them to, like, have that buffer of getting into the top six in the West. But I think, you know, if any injury hits this team, they're in trouble. But if they can get healthy at the right time, like, they are dangerous.
2: Zach, it's a pretty slow week in sports this week. Last night, Major League Baseball had their All-Star game, and there is a World Cup game today, but I'm looking at the schedule. The next couple of days is pretty wide open. So I've had this theory now for a couple of weeks that LeBron would take advantage of the slow news cycle and maybe make an announcement sometime this week. Zach, do you have any predictions on when LeBron could actually make a decision?
1: I'm gonna try to reverse jinx this thing. There is not a chance that LeBron announces this today. I stake my reputation on it. I don't think he has it in him. This is not about me wanting to relax the rest of the summer and just chill. This is about LeBron not having the guts to make a decision today and announce it.
0: Okay. We're going to will it to happen for sure, man.
1: I do think it'll be this week, but I can't imagine it goes into next week. That would be crazy.
0: Okay. We'll see. Hey, Zach, just sort of reflecting on the last few years out here in the Bay Area, there's been a lot of talk since 2022 when the Warriors won the championship and then Draymond punches Jordan Poole. And there's been arguments out here in the Bay as to whether or not the Warriors have blown the Steph Curry window. When, you know, like that they had a chance to get him another one in 23, 24, 25, or 26, and they didn't come close in any of those years. Do you believe they blew the window, or did you think they were making the right moves all along?
1: No, I mean, I think the gamble for Jimmy Butler was the right gamble, right? Like we saw the basketball they played after that acquisition a couple years ago, that was championship level basketball. Like they were really, really good. Steph Curry tweaked his hamstring and couldn't play again, you know, the rest of that series against Minnesota. Who knows what happens in that series and the rest of the playoffs if that doesn't happen. And then last year, like, no, they weren't playing great basketball, but Jimmy tearing the ACL eliminated that. So I don't think they blew it. I think they've just had some bad luck, and there's only so much you can do. I will say, like, and I don't know if this is going to be popular with Warriors fans, but I do think when you're not making moves because you're like, there's no reason, no way we can give up Brandon Podziemski in a deal, if that's like actually a sticking point, as has been reported a couple of times, you can't do that. You can, you know, no offense to Podziemski, he's a really good role player. You can find other Podziemskis. You cannot make certain role players untouchable.
2: Zach, last question for me. Speaking about championship basketball, the New York Knicks won their first championship in 53 years. But since that championship parade, a lot of moving pieces in the East, even before LeBron made his decision, or should I say his upcoming decision. Giannis is now on the Heat. Jaylen Brown is on the 76ers. Who do you think will be the favorite from the Eastern Conference next year? Is it still the Knicks or maybe one of these new look Eastern Conference teams?
1: I got to go with the Knicks. I think they have the best roster. I think they have the best understanding. It's just this NBA with all this parity. Who knows? It'll probably be the Hawks or someone surprise it. Like, I don't know. Like, you can't tell in the East anymore, but I do think the Knicks are still the best team.
0: And then finally, in terms of like what's going on in Summer League, I don't know how much it is on your radar, but, you know, and the 11th pick isn't nearly as sexy as the first or the second pick, but the Warriors took Jaxel Lindeberg out of Michigan. He's showing well. And for a team that, you know, needs help instantly, it kind of reflects, like people say, they should have been taking guys like this instead of Jonathan Kuminga, who was a project. So I don't know if Yaxel's at least hit your radar and have you heard good things?
1: Yeah. Yeah, I watched him in that first game against Dallas in the arena. Like, I really like Yaxel. Like, no, he's not the prospect other guys are because he's you know, already, what, 23 years old. So, you know, that's very, you know, basically career halfway over at this point in today's NBA when you hit 23. But no, he's really smart. I think he's going to be a good outside shooter. He's a great playmaker, good rebounder, good defender. Like, he's the type of rookie that can plug in right away with the Warriors.
0: And then last one for me is this Kuminga. Atlanta did not pick up his option. I don't know what you're hearing, what you're thinking. What does the league think of him right now? And is there a destination, or is he drifting around? What's going on?
1: I mean, I think the league likes the idea of him, right? And I think the idea of him is really good. We saw, you know, he can have a big impact in the open court. He did that again, you know, in Atlanta for a couple of those playoff games. The thing is just like I think there's something to Steve Kerr. Like, I think Steve Kerr was too hard on him and didn't do a good job of developing enough with minutes. But at the same time, they're trying to win a championship every year, right? Like, you can't just waste minutes on guys who need that time. You got to be able to be malleable. And I don't know how malleable he is on the court. He's talented. He's got skill. He's got incredible athleticism. But you have to be willing to use it in different ways. And I don't know that that's been the case.
0: So there was one report that the Lakers were interested. Is that anything you heard?
1: Yeah. Lakers are definitely interested. There are a couple other teams that seem to be interested, but it's all about cost, right? It's all about, like, hey, we'll take this guy on a small exception or on a, you know, minimum contract or just above the minimum contract. But if he's looking for anything more than that, that market's pretty dry at this point.
0: Interesting stuff. All right, Zach. Well, great talking to you and catching up. We appreciate you. We'll keep reading you in The Athletic. And thanks for hopping on with Murph and Marcus.
1: Thanks, guys. Anytime.
0: Yeah, there he is, Zach Harper. He's willing. He says he's staking his reputation that LeBron will not make his announcement today.
2: He's trying to mush the announcement, trying to do the reverse jinx.
0: We haven't talked much about Kuminga. How about that?
2: Oh,
0: I think he's just drifting around right now.
2: The sadness of a Jonathan Kuminga.
0: Is there a sadness?
2: I think there's a little bit of a sadness.
0: Were you a huge supporter?
2: I like the raw talent, but he just did not fit in with the Warriors.
0: That's a Bob Myers pick, wasn't it?
2: Yeah, and now maybe Bob Myers will sign him to the 76ers,
0: huh,
2: who he's working with.
0: What if Bob Myers gets LeBron?
2: Dude, which is another angle we need to talk about. I thought Bob Myers was, like, exhausted, didn't want to do this job anymore. Yeah, and next thing you know, he's hopping on podcasts talking about doing the same gig with the Sixers. What's up, Bob? I thought we were boys, Bob.
0: Don't forget, he was doing all the Washington Commander stuff, too.
2: He got out of town before Brandon Ayuk showed up.
0: Was Lakeham that big of a pain in the ass for him?
2: Geez.
0: Or did he just see the end of the Warriors thing come? I mean, he's a savvy guy. He sniffed out that the Warriors were not going to win another championship, and he didn't want to be the guy holding the bag.
2: Turns out Bob Myers was the one light years ahead of the organization.
0: light years ahead in the parking lot. All right, good stuff, good stuff.
2: Which, by the way, I'm glad that Zach Harper agrees that LeBron James will make a decision this week. I threw down some action that LeBron James will make his announcement before July 19th.
0: Wow, I think that might be the sign that you have a problem.
2: Hey, man, I needed something yesterday. I wasn't going to bet on the All-Star game. I was looking for some action.
0: Nothing on the All-Star game?
2: Nothing on the All-Star game. I stayed away.
0: You didn't take the over-under on 26.5 strikeouts?
2: No, after I lost money on Kyle Schwarber being robbed in the last round of the Home Run Derby.
0: Kind
2: of
0: took a miraculous performance to do that.
2: Yeah, I know. Shout out Jordan Walker. I wish I threw some cash on him.
0: Why don't you just bet on the Sandlot tribute being, like, the best thing you ever saw?
2: Oh, that's a winner, guaranteed.
0: All right.
2: Winner chicken
0: dinner.
2: Boy,
0: did that touch a nerve on the text line or what?
2: Got the people going.
0: All right. Well, Marky Mark. Mark Canizar, our great friend from the New York Post. We talked to him about anything. Football, life, New York, golf, you name it. He's over in the UK where Scottie Scheffler and Rory McIlroy are talking about death for the last golf major of the year. Starts around midnight tonight. We'll just have some fun talking to Canizaro next on The Sports Leader.
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2: Wow, Murph thinks I'm crazy. Murph thinks I'm a degenerate. He might be right, because I bet on LeBron James making his announcement before July 19th. 808 KNBR is the number. Does he make the decision this week? Does he wait till next week? Does he drag this on all summer long? Give us your thoughts. Give us your takes. And when you think LeBron James will make his decision at 808 KNBR.
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0: All right, we got one sporting event going on. Geez, no baseball. You got summer league, waiting for training camps. What are you going to do with yourself? Watch the British Open, or as they call it now, the Open Championship. Marky Mark Canizar would never miss one. It is the final golf major of the year. We already played some sound this morning from Rory McIlroy and Scottie Scheffler talking about how dark everything is here. So we shall see. All the way out at Royal Birkdale, a place I never got to, Marcus. I got to cover four British Opens, but I have no idea what's going on out at Royal Birkdale. But Mark Canizaro does, and any chance we get to chase him down, we do it. Marky Mark, international style on the UMA guest line. Good morning. What's good up? Afternoon. Good
21: Murphy,
0: evening.
21: Murph.
0: Yes.
21: Murphy, Murph, we miss you with the John Smith extra smooth out here, to say.
0: John Smith extra smooth. That's what bonded Marky Mark and I. So we first, I got to know him in 01, and I realized that the time difference was so great that, you know, you were 8 hours ahead, deadline didn't matter, so you might want to grab a pint while you're riding.
22: Good idea.
0: And Marky Mark, I was getting the vibe off this guy that he was a partier and that he knew what he was doing. He walked into the press tent with a pint. I said, "What you got there?" And he said, "I got John Smith's extra smooth," and a friendship was born. So you had one, Mark?
21: I had one the other night, but you know what's weird? I was up with my good friend John McCarthy, who's sitting in a car right next to me because we're on our way to an afternoon tea time. John from the legendary Toronto Sun, and we had one, but there was something wrong with the keg. It was a bit sour, so we need to go back and give it a go with a fresh keg.
0: John Smith, extra sour.
21: Exactly.
0: Oh, man. What's the storyline, buddy? What's the number one storyline this week? It starts tonight, our time, tomorrow morning, your time, at Royal Birkdale. Final major of the year, 154th Open Championship. What's the number one storyline?
21: Well, I mean, there's a lot of player storylines, but the condition of the course is going to be kind of interesting, Murph, because it's they haven't had rain here in a while, and it is, I mean, it is dusty, dry, and fiery. When you turn the TV on tomorrow, it's going to look like the course was shut down because, you know, for lack of water. So it's, I mean, it's going to be very interesting. Hit nice off tees. I remember, and I don't remember if you're with me in the 06, at 06 Open at Hoylake, where Tiger won his last Open, I believe it was, if I'm not mistaken, his last British, I might be wrong on that, and hugged his father on the back of the green. Might have been the last Open that his dad saw, Les Major's dad saw him win. And he hit one driver all week because it was so dry, dusty, and firm, and won the tournament that way. I'm kind of curious if we might see something similar to that this week.
22: Marky Mark, who do those conditions favor? Are there like certain players that maybe have a different style of play that maybe get an advantage from those course conditions?
21: It favors guys, Marcus, that hit it low and can hit. I'm a bit biased because he's a local for me, but Chris got it. You know, remember, if you remember Tiger, he used to always had that stinger with his two iron off the tee. I mean, the thing never rose about more than about 8 feet off the ground, and it went miles. Chris Scotter is a guy that hits that shot really well. Aaron Rye, he's an English guy who won the PGA Championship. He's another good, really good low ball hitter, and he's obviously coming in with good form, having won the PGA. But you know, any of these, you know, British players.
0: Dang it! It's, you know what happens when you get a guy in a car driving to a golf time in England.
1: Yeah, across the pond.
0: I have to call him back. Mm. Yeah, it's funny he mentioned Aaron Ray, or whoever pronounces his last name, Aaron Ray, because I was thinking, who's won the majors this year? Like, that's, golf right now is in a little bit of a lull state. And I was like, I had to look up who won the PGA. That's how much Aaron Ray's win at the PGA was. Still, and then who just won the U.S. Open last month? It's like, it's Wyndham Clark at Shinnecock.
1: Is he the guy with two gloves?
0: Yeah.
1: Correct. That's nice him. Work, yeah. The guy that looks like making the murderer on the golf course?
0: Exactly. Yeah. Dude, so Rory winning the Masters year was good. But then the next two, Aaron Ray and Wyndham Clark, and there's a stat that this is the first time Phil Mickelson and Tiger Woods haven't played in the majors since 1989, something like that, or 90?
1: Yeah.
0: So, dude, we're like 35 years. They're talking about Lefty and Tiger and all these names. You need the Schefflers and the Robbie Ray, or the Rory McIlroys to come back. Where'd Robbie Ray come from? Man. I was thinking Aaron Ray. That's what I was thinking.
1: Robbie Ray. I was going to say, without Robbie Ray, without some of the studs we saw in the All-Star game last night, the PGA Tour is starting to look like some of those bullpen games in the All-Star game.
0: Marky Mark, the perils of talking to you in a car as you drive to a golf event. We got you?
21: I'm here, yeah. I don't know what happened there, but
0: there you go.
21: I'm driving along the dunes to the oceans here down in the northwest English coast.
0: Is that where you are? The northwest English coast. All right, I got to look that up. Yeah. Hey, you know, I was just telling, after you dropped out, I was talking to Marcus going, I had to struggle to remember who won the other two majors besides Rory's Masters, and you mentioned Aaron Ray or Rye.
21: Yeah,
0: I'm not
21: Rye,
0: even sure how to pronounce his name.
21: Yeah.
0: Aaron Rye, and then Wyndham Clark just last month at Shinnecock. Bro, are we in need of some star power here? I mean, those are buzzkill winners. I know you. You don't like a buzzkill.
21: I don't like buzzkill. You're right. So, I mean, that's two romantic choices. There's a fun, cool story.
0: You know what? You know what? I think we one more try.
1: We might have to pull the plug.
0: One more try.
1: I hate to do it to Marky Mark.
0: I know. Damn it.
1: That's a bad connection.
0: Usually, you know, the satellites hook us up.
1: Can't he, like, pull over to, like, one of those red telephone booths or something?
0: To the, there you go, to the Buc-ee's of the UK and get a good connection. Are we pulling the plug? Is that it? Are we going? Walt, you want to line up on, Walt? Tell us what's going on. Give us, I want to hear your sweet.
1: One more chance.
0: Give me your sweet voice here, Walt.
2: We're dialing him up one more time.
0: All right, we're going to go third time. Strike one, strike two.
1: One more time.
0: Okay, all right. Anyway, so you don't, you know, I know you like to wager. You haven't sniffed out an open champion, have
1: you? Not yet. I usually go to my pops. My pops is actually pretty good on throwing down a couple shekels on the golfers.
0: Okay, well, we'll have to, we'll see what Mr. B has to say. All right, try number three. You got two out-of-bounds balls, buddy. You're hitting number five off the tee here. What do you I asked you for a good romantic winner. Who'd you got?
21: I go to Tommy Fleetwood, who's, you know, the son of Southport here, right?
0: Mm-hmm.
21: And also Justin Rose. So I was here in 98 when Justin Rose was a 17-year-old amateur, and he holed out on the last hole to finish tied for fourth. Ended up turning pro the next day and missed his first 21 cuts as a professional. So he kind of introduced himself to the golf world and then just went in the tank. And here's a guy that's now had this incredibly decorated career as a gold medal winner and a U.S. Open winner and a multiple time winner and a Ryder Cup hero. So he would be a very cool story as well. But yeah, you're right. We want star power at any tournament. But, you know, I almost feel like if Scotty wins this thing, people would be bored because Scotty's just not, you know, a guy that excites people. So, you know, certainly Rory would be a guy that everybody would love to see win here.
1: Yeah, Marky Mark, I was going to ask you about the odds on winning for both Scotty and Rory, but instead, I want to ask you about your thoughts about them talking about their legacy and potential death at the press conference yesterday.
21: Yeah, that turned a little weird yesterday, didn't it? I don't know. So the history behind that with Scotty is last year at Port Rush, in his pre-tournament press conference, he riffed into this kind of weird, you know, meaning of life, existential crisis deal where he was like, you know, golf tournaments don't define me, you know, I'm just out here to compete, blah, blah, blah. And then he goes and wins the golf tournament. You know, he's basically, I don't really care if I win the tournament. You know, I'm out here. I love the competition. And Scotty's a very, very religious guy, so I was reading into it that a little bit. But I think Scotty just tries not to take himself so seriously. And but it was funny. He started off his press conference yesterday, and he's like, yeah, I got myself into some weird stuff last year. I'm not going to go that way. And then he ended up just kind of talking about his legacy and just talking about, I don't really care about my legacy. I'm going to be dead anyway. And then Rory comes in, at, you know, 20 minutes later, you know, unrelated, and was asked about it. He was like, I'm going to be 6 feet under. I don't really care. You know, people that love me are going to love me. It was just kind of this guy, Mike Woodcock, is he's the RNA kind of one of the moderators for the press conferences. After the Rory riff, he's like, this is taking on a bit of a theme here, isn't it, today?
0: God, I know, man. Makes the John Smith's extra smooth taste that much better. Knowing that maybe the last one you ever sip there. It's funny about Scheffler. I remember him, you were sort of defending him a year or two ago with us saying he's a Jersey guy, you know, even though he's from Texas, his dad's from Jersey, and you liked him. You said people find him boring. I think people are kind of craving for a little return to glory for Scotty. He's been blanked this year, and, you know, we're looking for greatness with Tiger and Phil gone from the scene here. So I actually think if he made a little comeback. Now, he missed a cut, right, coming in, and that's the first time, like, in forever?
21: Yeah, 78 straight cuts he'd made, and he even missed a cut last week, which in a weird way, and he addressed it a little bit. That might end up being fairly good for him because, it gave him a little time to reset. You know, we're a long way into the season. These guys have been grinding. And he did address it a little bit. You know, Scotty's had a weird year because he has been growingly frustrated because of the fact that he's been close. He has I think he's got three or four runner-up finishes. He's basically in the top five every week. And he's lost in the playoffs. So there's been some frustration there for him because this is a guy that's won 13 times, in 2024 and 25. And now he's just got one win, and that came in January at the American Express. So I agree with you. I think, if he wins this thing, he's the first guy since Patty Harrington to win two opens in a row. And that was in 07 and 08. So that's a good long time ago. So that's a little history there. He's lost in the playoffs. So there's been some frustration there for him because this is a guy that's won 13 times, in 2024 and 25. And now he's just got one win, and that came in January at the American Express. So I agree with you. I think, if he wins this thing, he's the first guy since Patty Harrington to win two opens in a row. And that was in 07 and 08. So that's a good long time ago. So that's a little history there. Since Patty Harrington to win two opens in a row. And that was in 07 and 08. So that's good long time ago. So that's a little history there. Scotty, people think Scotty's boring, but quite frankly, with that riff at Port Rush last year and yesterday, I mean, I thought he was pretty funny and pretty introspective, So, I'm a fan of his. I like him. And I agree with you. I think dominance draws people into the game and into watching these tournaments.
0: Particularly in golf. Names I'm also seeing are Tyrrell Hatton and Matt Fitzpatrick as possibilities for sure. But Ed Colin Morikawa, who's won one there too for sure, is another name that crops up.
21: Fitzpatrick has won three times this year. Now, he is boring, okay? I'll just lay it out of the line. But he's another guy that's literally just been in contention every week, and he has three wins this year. He can't be discounted. I mean, if you were a betting person and you want to bet on top five or runner-up or top three, I mean, to me, he's like probably one of the best bets out there for that. You certainly wouldn't be hurting yourself betting on him to win.
0: Well, whatever you did to your phone, it certainly worked, buddy. So so we're going in. So we got burnt out fairways. We got Rory could add to his lore. Scotty needs one. Sour John Smith's extra smooth. We need to fix that. Oh, last one. I didn't mention everybody's YouTube favorite, Bryson DeChambeau. He's looking to miss the cut at all four majors. I mean, they're looking for somebody mentioned the golden sombrero as a possibility. What happened to the great Bryson DeChambeau?
21: I don't know. His form has been really weird. To me, I almost wonder. Listen, the weird thing is he's won a couple of times and has three third-place finishes on LIV, but we don't really count that because it's against shorter fields and not the same kind of, deep fields and competition. But I mean, he's been really, really bad in the majors, and I don't see him getting much better this week. I mean, this course to me does not suit him at all. I mean, we just talked about how hard the fairways are and whatnot. You know, that's going to take the driver out of his hand in theory, unless he's just going to bomb and gouge it. You know, so I don't whether he's going to miss the cut or not, I don't know, but I don't see him being up top of the leaderboard by Sunday.
0: Hey, by the way, you're going to play golf here with your man from the Sun, the Toronto Sun, but doesn't that mean you're going to miss the freaking world-changing event of England soccer in just a couple hours?
21: I know. I think that shows my love and our love for golf and as much as I love soccer. But we'll keep an eye on our phones, and we'll probably be able to catch the second half, you know, at a club or something like that. That's the plan.
0: You're going to see all sorts of pathos. If they win, you'll see people going nude in the streets. If they lose, you'll see people jumping off buildings.
21: Exactly. There's not many buildings around here to jump off, but, you know, maybe jump off. I don't know what they jump off dunes.
0: Jump into a bunker, perhaps. Sprain an ankle.
21: Exactly.
0: Yeah, sprain an ankle. All right, buddy. Great to hear your voice, and I know you're chasing the Sun, so go get it, man. Thanks for the time.
22: Yeah, thanks, Mark.
21: I'm sorry for the phone issues, boys. We'll talk to you soon.
0: All right, Marky Mark. So the deal is, the Sun doesn't set over there. It's way more north latitude than you realize. Sun doesn't set till late, like 10, 10:30. So it's 5:30 there right now. He's going to get 18 in.
22: Did they also get rid of daylight savings?
0: Oh my God. That's a topic for another day here. As the house and the Sun try to change our circadian rhythms. All right, I don't know. Listen, I think golf needs star power. There's no question. When Tiger's rolling, Jack, you know, we need that. And so we need either Scotty or Rory to win this week just to juice it up. Otherwise, we'll have a bum baby on Monday.
22: Yeah.
0: It's going to be a bum baby. All right, good stuff. All right, we can end it again where we started, which is the Sandlot All-Star Game Tribute. Were you bawling your eyes out or were you making a gesture with your hands about squints, you know, on The Sports Leader?
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7: A Better Life with Dr. Sanjay Gupta.
8: When you need your body to perform, but some of your muscles are having trouble, other muscles can sometimes help compensate. This is a great thing short term, but long term it can lead to serious and even chronic aches and pains. So if you've got nagging stiffness or irritation somewhere, don't push through it. Try to figure out why it's happening and how you can correct it. Strength and conditioning specialist Dana Santa says, performing exercises at a deliberate tempo makes it easier to notice when the wrong muscles are taking over, and also gives the intended muscles a chance to engage before that compensation kicks in. Dana suggests that starting with primary movement patterns such as squatting, hinging, pushing, pulling, rotating, and core can help make compensation easiest to identify and to address. I'm Dr. Sanjay Gupta, helping you live a better life.
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11: The bee's got it. You're dead as a doornail, Smalls. You're dead as a doornail, Smalls. Smalls, you mean to tell me that you went home and swiped a ball that was signed by Babe Ruth, and you brought it out here and actually played with it? Yeah, but I was gonna bring it back.
12: But it was signed by Babe Ruth!
11: Yeah, you keep telling me that. Who is she? What? What?
12: The Sultan of Swat!
13: The King of Crash!
14: The Colossus of Clout!
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16: Babe Ruth!
17: The Great Bambino!
18: Oh, man, what a great Americana, Mo. I got the warm fuzzies.
19: Oh, classic. There we go. Murph, classic. There we go.
18: One of the better scenes.
11: You keep telling me that.
18: From a movie that's just fine. I've been painted as a hater. I don't hate the movie at all.
20: No, it's fine.
18: I don't hate the movie at all. There's some nice moments in it just like that. That's a fun little moment there. By the way, you hear this? That's more Americana than frickin', Sandlot, baby.
20: Stop it.
18: All right, Elfman crowd.
11: Who is she?
18: I don't know how the Elfman crowd feels about Weird Science. It's not really classic Boingo, but we're going with it. Two tickets to see Danny Elfman Saturday, October 3rd. I just ran into Andrea in the break room there. She's the one giving us these tickets. He sold out the joint. They're adding a second show.
20: Damn.
18: dude, KNBR's promos are making this thing go off.
3: Now, this song, Weird Science, is from the movie Weird Science.
18: Right, yeah.
3: That's a movie that you and I agree on. I'm a big fan of the movie Weird Science.
18: Which is really funny because I'm not a huge Weird Science guy.
3: Here we go again.
16: Yeah. No, it's fun.
3: Here we go again.
18: That was actually, Pauly Mack was always a huge Weird Science guy, and it's kind of the Sandlot of the John Hughes movies for me. He has way better.
20: Who is she?
18: He has way better. Yeah,
3: who is she?
18: It was okay. Pauly really loved it. And so does my great friend Butch Berry. He loves it too. But I'm a John Hughes guy. And yeah, it wasn't his finest work. It wasn't his finest work. But it's fine. I don't hate it.
16: Again, no, it's fine.
18: It's the Sandlot of John Hughes movies.
3: Damn, sounds like a good one.
18: Anyway, Weird Science is the song. Danny Elfman's the composer. Even though, as we said, when he does this Masonic gig, he's probably just going to do all his movie scores. But, hey, you can go see him anyway. The legendary Danny Elfman. Call Curly. Caller number 10, 415-896-KMBR. We didn't get yesterday's winner, Curls. You didn't text it to me. Caller number 10, 415-896-KMBR wins two tickets to see Danny Elfman at the Masonic October 3rd. 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And tickets on sale at livenation.com. But as Andrea mentioned, that they're going to... they're going to have a second show.
3: Yeah. That's the type of power that 50,000 watts has, Murph.
18: Yeah, and maybe he'll do the theme from The Sandlot. I don't know. But anyway, why are we talking about The Sandlot? Because of last night's All-Star game.
20: And
18: so they made a conscious decision to not just do a Sandlot tribute, but I mean a big, fat, intrusive Sandlot tribute where they stopped the freaking game, dimmed all the lights, put Ray Charles on the big screen, and had a bunch of kids bike onto the field and stand next to the players. I mean, that was a big production, dude.
3: It was awesome. It was the best moment from the All-Star game last night, and it's the only thing we're really going to remember about this All-Star game 5-10 years down the road.
18: Yeah. So where were you watching? In a bar or at home? Were you able to kind of like do your thing or what?
3: Well, so the first time through, I was actually at a bar. I went home later that night and rewatched the entire production because I didn't really notice the full cutscene while I was at the bar. That's something I kind of watched and had to get the full picture later on. But my instant reaction, once I saw the bikes, once I saw the fireworks, I was like, ooh, this is a nice little, Sandlot tribute.
18: You're a tough guy. You're a boxer, a football player, et cetera, a UFC fan. Did you get emotional?
3: No, I didn't cry. Uh-huh. I did not go full Brandon Marsh. I did not get a tear in my eye.
18: What about a little goosebump?
3: Maybe a little bit.
18: Yeah, we got the goosebumps. Yeah, uh-huh. We got the goosebumps.
3: I mean, I just thought it was an awesome scene.
18: Were you smiling ear to ear?
3: I was. Even if it wasn't a Sandlot tribute, I thought the fireworks show was phenomenal in Philadelphia.
18: I'm happy for you.
3: Thank you, Murph.
18: I'm happy
3: for you, brother.
18: Here's a guy says, Murph, you hate, I can't, oh, here it is, 415. OMG, I've now lost all respect for Murph. Who I consider to be right in line on most topics. I like that. He goes, but not liking The Sandlot, that's beyond Americana. I don't not like it. I'm fine with it. Mm. I've seen it multiple times, but it's not a top five baseball movie.
3: Mm, sounds like you don't like it. Where are your kids?
18: Like, for example, let me ask you a question. Like The Natural, for example, it's probably not in your top five.
3: No, I wouldn't say.
18: Do you dislike it? Do you dislike it?
3: No, it's fine. I'm gonna give the same answer.
16: No, it's fine.
3: Now your kids, younger generation, I understand it's different. Like you said earlier, you're a bigger fan of the Bad News Bears that came out when 2X. You were a kid playing Little League baseball.
18: Yeah.
3: I'm a '90s kid, so I was a little leaguer when this movie came out. Even younger than that.
18: I'll be honest. I saw 93, I'm 25, 26. You know, I've got other things going on. I'm not going to see The Sandlot.
3: Yeah, you're trying to see those girls from Weird Science.
18: I circled back and watched it later on, and I watched Rookie of the Year. So I'm going to go ahead and say those are both from the same era. And I know I worked with Copes for years. He was a huge Rookie of the Year guy.
3: Henry Rowengonda.
18: Now, I don't know where Copes is with The Sandlot.
3: Oh, I would say it's probably at the top of his list. Okay. I think anybody born in the
18: 80s, 90s
3: is a huge. Well, that's more of like a hipster pick, I think.
18: So here's for me. I would put Rookie of the Year and Sandlot like same level. How's that? Is that sacrilege to you?
3: Not terrible, because I also love Rookie of the Year. I would have Sandlot rated higher just for its cultural impact. They're not redoing scenes of Rookie of the Year at the All-Star Game.
18: 707 says, I'm a 90s kid. Sandlot is so mid.
3: See, that's a hot take for a 90s kid.
18: And he says, Bull Durham, Major League, Field of Dreams, League of Their Own, All Better, and blank Benny the Jet. He's a Dodger.
3: See,
20: would you say crap face?
3: That's the underlying thing here. Anybody that's a Giants fan hated Benny the Jet Rodriguez.
18: The very first time I saw that, nobody told me that not only is he a Dodger, but he's going to steal home against the Giants.
3: Yeah.
18: And I was like, wait a minute. At the end of the movie, this is what I get? I was like, blank this movie. And blank squints, too. He needs to be smacked and thrown in the pool.
3: See, here you go again. It sounds like you don't like the Sandlot.
18: Yeah, you're right.
3: Just admit it. You don't like squints. You don't like the Beast.
18: The Babe Ruth scene, that was a cute little scene.
3: Yeah.
18: That's a cute little scene.
3: It's hilarious.
18: The 4th of July scene is good.
3: It's a great scene.
18: 4th of July scene is good.
3: And so last night.
18: I like the other team coming over from the other town. That touches on a theme of like, man, they're coming over from the other town.
3: Oh, yeah. You like it when the 1%ers show up.
16: Shout out to the 1%ers who know what I'm talking about.
18: No, I'm talking about just that feeling of like, yeah. Oh, man, here comes the other team. You know what I mean?
3: No.
18: That like feeling of like, oh, man, it's like, it's on.
3: Now,
18: you know?
3: Let me ask you, because my pops checked in. He said the movie The Sandlot reminds him of his childhood, riding around the neighborhood with his bike, with his glove on the handlebars. Was that similar to your childhood at all, or no?
18: We played more pickup baseball than anybody. We did it all the freaking time, but we weren't like we weren't little pissants like the guys from the Sandlot.
3: You weren't causing trouble.
18: We weren't annoying little pissants like squints.
3: You weren't stealing baseball signed by Babe Ruth.
18: What also reminded me of my childhood more so was Bad News Bears. I was playing Little League down there at the Dusty Diamonds and having the hate in the Yankees and the a-hole coach and your coach drinking beers in the dugout, which I had. My coaches drank beers in the dugout. So Bad News Bears resonated more. But we played more pickup baseball. I'd put our pickup baseball summers up against anybody.
3: Then you should be a fan of the Sandlot.
18: Again, I'm getting back just the movie making. Yeah. I didn't find any of the characters epically, I found Tanner from Bad News Bears popped off the screen more. Walter Matthau. I'm just about like the movie making. I didn't think any of the characters like their performances were that good or the writing was that sharp.
3: Yeah, see, I thought Ham Porter should have won an Emmy. Should have won a Golden Globe or something.
18: An Oscar, whatever the hell the awards are.
3: Whatever those awards, I'm not an award show
18: anyway,
3: guy.
18: Anyway, the point of the matter is that they did a tribute
3: sure,
18: last night.
3: You can sing too, Walter.
18: They did a tribute last night. And it was, you know, it was a nice tribute. Well, what did you think of the tribute last night?
3: Yeah.
18: What did you think?
20: Well, my first thought was, dude, Murph is loving this right now.
18: I'm in your head. I love it.
3: He said that with a lot of sarcasm.
20: No, but I liked it. I mean, it was cool. It kind of took me back to my childhood. I'm sitting there watching it with Christian. It was nice.
18: Yeah. Yeah, it's cool. My problem, too, is when the bikes were biking on the field, the fan, at least they mute the crowd or something, but the crowd wasn't cheering. So they were biking out. It was quiet. I was like, why are they getting no cheers? Maybe Fox blew the microphones out or something.
3: I don't know. They were just laying out because Ray Charles was singing America the Beautiful.
18: Maybe, yeah. What'd you think of the sparklers? The players holding the sparklers?
3: Yeah, I didn't need the sparklers.
20: That was a little weird.
18: You guys think weird. So? And the players didn't look like they were that like they were that into it.
3: I mean, the fireworks were really the spectacle to me. I thought there were some cool moments that we mentioned with Freddie Freeman playing catch with the kid, Mike Trout showing that kid how to swing the bat and almost taking one to the ribs.
18: Well, Freeman playing catch with the kid was my favorite moment of the whole night. And that was clearly like his own idea. Like, cause I'm guessing, you know, because most of the kids, they were just standing there talking to Jacob Mizorowski or Jordan Alvarez or whoever. But Freeman's like, let's play some catch. So once again, unfortunately, here we are yelling at Benny the Jet being a Dodger. Freddie Freeman, a Dodger.
3: And your favorite moment was from a Dodger last night.
18: Unfortunately, I still like to think of him as a Brave.
3: Oh, I wish he was still a Brave.
18: God dang, man.
3: You're telling me, dude. I had to be there game one.
18: He's going to the Hall of Fame.
3: I was down at Dodger Stadium when he hit the first ever walk-off Grand Slam. So then I had to sit there at the post-game presser and see him stare me down and try to dap me up after it.
18: Man, that was, you know, when they did the highlights of Miles Teller did the monologue last night going into the game, which was interesting. It seemed like he was doing it off the top of his head, maybe memorized it, but I don't think there was cue cards up or anything, but they were showing the montage of great moments. No Giants in there, but Freddie Freeman's granny.
3: I don't need it.
18: I gotta say, Freddie Freeman's granny, damn it.
3: I don't need it.
18: 925 says, I love how Murph's true anger comes out when he eventually reveals it's about the Dodger in the movie. He hates the movie, no doubt. But as Radnish would say, nobody cares. 831 says, you guys are grinding this topic into the dust. I left an hour or two ago for work stuff, and this was the topic when I left. You're on repeat.
3: Different audience every 15 minutes.
18: Jesus Christ, man.
3: I mean, geez, you want to talk about the snoozer of an actual All-Star game with the 27 combined strikeouts last night?
18: 209 says, Freddie Freeman playing catch with a kid. Thumbs up, thumbs up. But this guy hasn't texted since January when he texted, seriously, are you still babbling, Murph? I love that.
3: And here we are still babbling about The Sandlot.
18: 209 says The Sandlot is overrated. Not a great movie, as most movies with an all-kid cast are.
3: I mean, it's always tough with child actors, but
18: 408 says Kelly Leak all day.
3: Yeah, Kelly Leak's a badass.
18: 559 throws out Summer Catch with Freddie Prinze Jr.
3: Underrated.
18: That's what this person says. Yeah, criminally underrated.
3: Jessica
18: here.
3: Alba, I believe, in that movie?
18: Jessica Biel.
3: Jessica Biel.
18: Yeah.
3: I always get my Jessicas confused. Sorry, Jessica Alba.
18: 510 says, next year, the All-Star Games in Wrigley, will they do a Rookie of the Year tribute?
3: They should. And shout out Copes. He's such a big Rookie of the Year fan. Yeah. When he went to Wrigley, it was actually like Rookie of the Year day. Like, they had the actor that played Henry Rowengardner sing the seventh inning stretch and throw out the first pitch.
18: 408 says, I'm 37, born in 89. Sandlot is way overrated. 319 says, The Natural over The Sandlot all day long. 707 says, you guys have mentioned Hardball. That's a great one
3: of my favorite. That's on my Mount Rushmore. I love Hardball.
18: And 209 says, maybe the move needs an alternate ending. Maybe the movie needs an alternate ending where the Giants tag out Benny when he's stealing home.
3: I think Benny took off early.
18: 530 says, hey, I love this discussion. And then 415 says, Walter Matthau, Tatum O'Neal, Vic Morrow, characters like Tanner, Kelly Leak, and Engelberger, hands down the easy winner. Bad news.
3: Shout out Ham Bears. Porter.
18: Yeah, shout out Engelberger. Squints. Talk about Rudy Stein and those guys.
3: Shout out, yeah, yeah.
18: Yeah, all right.
3: Assault and a SWAT, assault and a SWAT.
18: What did we accomplish? I don't even know.
3: Good question.
18: It was a Wednesday in July. We did our top 10 quarterbacks.
3: We put out a top 10 list.
18: All right. Stanford Healthcare, Steph Curry spoke again, and what did we learn today on The Sports Leader?
0: Yeah, you keep telling me that. Who is she?
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5: We know how to win. It's beautiful weather, great golf. I know he's into that. But like you said, the USA experience that we had, the battles that we had over the years, we just know how to play basketball, and I think that he would enjoy, you know, just the idea of what it means to finish your career the right way. 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But we're having fun with it, knowing that he's got his pick of the entire league, like wherever he wants to go, to be honest.
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5: 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No.
8: we'll
5: let him take care of that for sure.
9: Yo, good morning, America, giving us incredible ambient sound there, that laugh track at the end. Like, they overreacted when he goes, finish your career the right way. I don't know why they reacted. They're saying, oh, you can't say he's finishing his career or something. I don't know.
10: Steph Curry had him eating out of the palm of his hand.
9: Dude,
10: right
9: that
10: there.
9: That reaction was bonkers.
11: Oh!
9: And then give me that laugh track at the end there, at the very end, when he says...
10: That is some golden sound.
9: That is
10: a good laugh track.
9: That was Steph on Good Morning America this morning, and I don't know what he was promoting. By the way, he was winning the Muhammad Ali ESPN Humanitarian Award tonight.
10: Hey, shout out to Steph.
9: Congrats to Steph. I already saw it on Twitter. He's like, he already taped his acceptance because I guess he's in New York for something. But anyway, the point is that he went on Good Morning America, and they made him do his pitch, and you just heard it. He said... Beautiful weather, true. Look outside your window right now. Great golf, true. Look outside your window right now. We know how to win, you know, ish. 37 wins last year. Team USA was a great experience, true. We know how to play basketball, true. And finish your career the right way.
11: Oh, I can't believe he said that.
5: We'll let him take care of that for
9: sure. All right, thank you. All right, Dr. Boucher has entered the room. It's always alarming when Marcus opens the door. With a stethoscope on. What do you got?
10: Yes, step into my office, Squints. 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And today's update is going to be on Daniel Susak, who is rumored to be back in action on Friday night up in Sacramento. He's been dealing with that low back strain. Excuse me. He'll be in Seattle on Friday night. Murph will be there, and you can bet on Daniel Susak returning to the lineup since his days on the IL. And that was today's Stanford Healthcare Health Report, sponsored by Stanford Healthcare.
9: All right. Good stuff, Dr. Boucher. Let's finish on something we learned. I don't know. What do we got, Walt? Anything. Let's go.
4: The ladies want to know.
12: 40 minutes and a ham sandwich. Can I get an amen?
10: Amen.
4: What did Waterboy learn today?
13: Yo, what's going on, man? Is this Murph?
9: Well, we didn't plan it, so we'll have to figure it out. It's sponsored by Bigelow Tea. Grab a mug and tea proudly.
10: Huh.
9: Walt was suggesting that you learned who I might go up and in on.
10: Yeah.
9: From the mouth.
10: That's true.

0: doesn't surprise me too much.
1: Well, what was it? Walt did the Wide World of Walt today, and he said with, what was the premise of the question again? Oh, the Ricky Batalico, Barry Bonds story. That Batalico had drilled Bonds, and he said, would you drill anybody, and if so, who? And I said, you know what? I'd like to go buzz Mike Holler, program director Mike Holler, off the plate.
2: Yeah. With a smile on your face, too. Yeah, that was part of the premise.
1: He texted in and called me a D.
0: Yeah. Not the first time you've been called that.
1: Well,
0: now I've also had some pushback with my answer because Walter asked, if you were asked to throw at somebody, would you do it? And I said, hell yeah. If Logan Webb wants me to put one in the ribs of Jack Loader, I've got no problem doing that.
1: Poor Loader just keeps getting cuffed around until he walked in here, the balls on this guy, and during the break just goes, yeah, I'd really like to see England win it.
0: So, yeah.
1: Read the blank and room, bro. Yeah.
0: I say we revoke his credential. Dude, his credential getting into the studio.
1: Absolutely not. Under no circumstances do we want to see England women. So if it's whether it's Argentina today or Spain on Sunday, I'm just living for one thing, and that's hate.
0: Anybody but the Brits.
1: Hate. And so blank that take from Loader. And blank everyone. Too.
0: I'm with you, Murph. Blank everybody.
1: All right, good stuff, guys. All right, well, that was fun for a... For a non-sort of sports day, we had some fun today.
0: Yeah, we did do our top 10 list, where maybe that's something else that I learned, that you had Dak Prescott rated higher than Brock Purdy.
1: I did.
0: I can't believe you.
1: Yeah, and you know what? It's fair to criticize. I found making the list very difficult. I found it very difficult. It was not nearly as easy as I thought. And at a certain point, I just said, blank it. I'm making the list. You know what I mean? It's almost like just send. Hit send. Because it wasn't. There's so many different things that go into it.
0: Don't press send. Next thing you know, we got you.
1: Got a jock blog. But you're right. Putting Dak ahead of Brock was difficult. And as a smoking gun, I'm going to have to live down.
0: I'm shocked.
1: So I don't know. We may have to use that. By the way, tomorrow, Buster Posey, 7:30.
0: Hey, Buster.
1: So it'll be our first time talking to him in a while. So we'll see what he had to say. Obviously, we'll start with the draft and get going on that, and then we can get into the sticky stuff.
0: Then we'll trend towards the trade deadline less than a month away now.
1: All right, right Papa and Silver with Larry Krueger in for Greg Papa today. They're next. All right, you're listening to KMBR AM and KMBR FM San Francisco, the sports leader, a Cumulus Media station. I wanted to smack
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14: Next pitch. Right back up the middle. That's going to go through. Alvarez will score. Langoliers will come home. The throw is too late. It's 2-0 as Cody Bellinger delivers. Two RBIs and a single here in the first to give the American League a 2-0 lead. Back up the middle, exactly the same spot. A sinker at 97, an RBI for Rice. And the Yankees have all three runs batted in with Junior touches home. It's 3-0 American League. And Vargas sends one deep to left, and a no doubt about it, Miguel Vargas, second deck, bomb. The American League now leads it 4-0. And a high chopper fielded by Baker to first base. That will do it. The American League will end up beating the National League 4-0 after getting 3 in the first and a Vargas blast late. A dominant pitching performance by John Schneider's American League squad.
15: Hey, Cody, there's so many stars here, and you're the MVP of the All-Star game. How you feeling?
16: I feel great, man. I mean, it's funny, you know, just right man, right spot in that situation. You know, bases loaded, 2 outs, hit a single up the middle, and the pitching is just... It was unbelievable today, honestly. And so, you know, right man, right spot.
6: You know, it's a little weird having the Bruce Springsteen Born to Run underneath the highlights of that All-Star game because Bruce is the king and the highlights weren't like, you know, it was whatever. But hey, it's All-Star week, so we got a little bit of everything and we like to have some fun with it. That's why we've got Larry Kruger hanging out with us again. Krug, it's good to talk to you. First things first, is that the same American League that kind of stinks, right? Like, I'm looking at the standings and I'm like, oh, the Rays and the Yankees are good teams. And other than that, I'm like, ugh. Couple games over 500 leading the division. We talked to Levi Weaver yesterday, and you're like, who's the superior league? And he's like, well, this year, it's surely the National League, right? Right? Right? I mean, not only the Stars played. It was gross.
11: You know, it's funny. I was trying to, you know, I took a terrible loss in the middle of the show yesterday because I had France against Spain. France got destroyed by Spain. But I, you know, after listening to Eli Weaver, I thought to myself, that would be so baseball for the American League, the lesser league, as far as the head-to-head. I think the NL's got almost a 600 win percentage in the interleague this year against the AL teams. All the more reason that the American League should win the All-Star game. I don't know. It just seems like in recent years, the American League has gotten the upper hand. I've even looked at the breakdown in the last decade, but I just feel like in, you know, my childhood, it was all the National League, but I feel like, you know, in the last 20 years, it's been more American League, and they have a really good lineup. And, you know, they're obviously great pitching. Christopher Sanchez may have been a little nervous, you know, starting at home, but look at the arms that the AL threw out there last night. I mean, those guys were all looking pretty damn good, right up until the end. So, you know, American League got over. It wasn't the most star-studded game, but I thought the game looked good because the guys were in their uniforms. I thought the crowd was cool. I mean, I liked the coverage. I just, you know, National League bats just didn't come to play.
6: I mean, guys in their uniforms was a big plus. That's for sure. I laugh at Cody Bellinger getting the MVP because he essentially got one hit. And look, nice single up the middle, you know, off Christopher Sanchez, great pitcher. Get a couple of RBIs, but basically that at bat alone got it for him. It wasn't the swing off of Kyle Schwarber last year. And I think a lot of Philly fans would have rather done a little flip flop of 2025 and 2026. But I mean, yeah, look, it's the Midsummer Classic. You don't want to see guys get hurt. The most important thing is that Junior Caminero, those x-rays came back negative because of all the moments in that game. I thought, gosh, that is the one that I do not want to see. I mean, talk about youth, and that's going to be a big theme of our show today. Seeing a young star like that have to take a pitch in an All-Star game, you're just glad it didn't lead to anything worse there. But AL pitching, man, I mean, could you have given a case to have Dylan Cease be the MVP? I felt a little bit validated, and I'm not saying the Giants have been a good team this year, but look, after nearly getting no hit by Dylan Cease, to see him strike out the side in the first inning, I'm like, okay, that's one that I feel a little bit better about when he seemed to strike the Giants out. The box score said 11 times last week, but it felt like about 27. So, you know, somewhere in between there.
11: There were a lot of interesting things in the game. I mean, I was at Fenway a couple weeks ago for Yankees Red Sox, and I kind of thought, man, this Giants lineup looks better than the Yankees without Judge and Stanton and better than the Red Sox. But the Yankees do have two pretty good bats in Bellinger and Rice, and they both came through. You know, they both knocked in runs, and that was the difference in the game. As far as we were debating who's the greatest young star, you know, I don't know what your takeaway was. I'm a big PCA guy. I like Pete Crow Armstrong. It makes me, you know, and once again, I think he's a great guy to bring up today because this is the goal. He was a Met, right? He was traded to the Cubs. I forget for who, but he was traded from the Mets to the Cubs. If you're Buster Posey, that's got to be your goal between now and, you know, the next 2 weeks. See if you can, if there's a player on your team that you can send packing that would bring you a Pete Crow Armstrong, because he's one of the great young players in the game today. He's electric. He's in the outfield with the speed, the power. I mean, he's, to me, he stands out as just, you know, maybe one of the very best individual stars in the game. And they he was traded at the trade deadline.
6: Yeah.
11: So I think that's got to be, you know, that's got to be your thought process of your Buster. PCA was traded at the trade deadline. See if you can find some other organization's PCA and get them over here. And if you do, then this year might wind up being a successful year even without a playoff berth.
6: Well, we got a great guest list today because we're going to talk to people that know all about the youth. Kyle Haynes, the Senior Director of Player Development for the Giants, is going to be joining us at 10:50. Stay tuned for that. Keith Law will do a little draft talk, and certainly the Giants, the way they leaned into the pitching, will be a big part of that. He'll be joining us at 12:30. And then John Shea, you might be saying, what happened to Shea Hay Wednesday? Well, he's on a plane coming back from Philadelphia, where he wrote all about cheesesteaks and Surfside, and yeah, a little bit of baseball in there too. Could we have an all-star game here in 2028? He's going to be joining us at 1:30 before we get on out of here. So a lot of good stuff coming your way. And Krug, you're talking about PCA. I always think of Papa because last year when the Giants were playing the Cubs, he was just talking about PCA. He had like a full-on crush on him to the point where he just owned it. He's like, I think I got a little crush, Krug. I got a crush on PCA. Pete Crow Armstrong, so many letters on the back of the jersey. And so I always think of Pop. And this year it wasn't quite as kind when... Why are you pitching to PCA in that one where it was one of eight times that a save was blown and they lost the lead in the ninth? So if you can get a player like that, and I know a lot of our discussion yesterday was about Luis Arraez. Do you follow your head? Do you follow your heart? You got to try to get something at the hopes that, yeah, most likely not going to get a PCA at the trade deadline, but you got to see what you can get as you're looking toward 2027 and beyond.
11: No doubt. No doubt. I mean, you know who else was a big, you know, big hitter in the first half of the year? And he also was a trade deadline guy. The Dodgers wanted somebody from the White Sox, and they gave the White Sox Miguel Vargas.
6: Mm-hmm.
11: Miguel Vargas rakes. He's a big right-handed hitter with big-time power. I think he may have homered earlier this year here, right? But Vargas is not much of a defensive player. He was not a first baseman. He's not really a third baseman. I mean, he's not good in the field. But the guy rakes with power, and he was traded. You think of Yordan Alvarez. He was originally, I believe, a Dodger. So, I mean, sometimes you look around and you say, man, some of these guys that look, I mean, Otto Lopez, I'll tell you, it was tough watch for me as a Giants fan. Watching Otto Lopez, seeing that he's hitting 335 and knowing that the Giants had him in spring training a couple mm-hmm. years ago. So, you know, it always looks like, oh, you couldn't get an all-star for this guy. You couldn't build your team, you know, that way, you know, through trade. But you know what? A lot of these guys have gotten moved through the years, and they're stars. You know, Langeliers was not an A, wasn't he? Didn't he come over in one of the trades with the Braves?
6: Yes, I believe so.
11: Yeah, I mean, some a lot of these guys have been on different teams to start off, and it's about how well can Buster and Manassian and the Giant front office, they spent a lot of time scouting the amateur draft, obviously, but now they got to flip gears and start looking at trades and what they can get for other teams' top prospects. And to me, this is a very exciting couple weeks here because I do expect Buster and Manassian to make some trades, and they could be the kinds of trades that would bring the Giants players that could be foundation pieces in 2027 and beyond.
6: Well, 808KNBR is your number. Good morning to all the mids in the YouTube chats. Shout out to Crackerjack, Riddy, Rockin', EB here, Pine, Sunset Herb, many, many others that we like to hang out with, and thanks for spending some of your time with us. I know when noon rolls around, people might still be with us in the chat, but also attention fractured so that Krug can go and try to win some money back. Little England-Argentina. Oh, one of the great soccer rivalries to try to reserve a date for the Sunday World Cup final against Spain. And Tim, we do a lot of things on the Midday Show. Let me tell you what we don't do.
13: Hi.
6: We don't mess up contests. Yeah, that's right. Day 3 of 5 Bay FC's first ever hip-hop night is here. 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
27: A better life with Dr. Sanjay Gupta.
28: When you need your body to perform, but some of your muscles are having trouble, other muscles can sometimes help compensate. This is a great thing short term, but long term it can lead to serious and even chronic aches and pains. So if you've got nagging stiffness or irritation somewhere, don't push through it. Try to figure out why it's happening and how you can correct it. Strength and conditioning specialist Dana Santa says, performing exercises at a deliberate tempo makes it easier to notice when the wrong muscles are taking over, and also gives the intended muscles a chance to engage before that compensation kicks in. Dana suggests that starting with primary movement patterns such as squatting, hinging, pushing, pulling, rotating, and core can help make compensation easiest to identify and to address. I'm Dr. Sanjay Gupta, helping you live a better life.
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0: don't do an early playlist, if at all, but that's what we're doing here in the middle of the All-Star Week. It's Silver Krueger, Tim Webb with you on a Wednesday. Going to talk to Kyle Hayes. We're going to talk to Keith Lobb. We'll talk to John Shea. And with that in mind, are you two words of the day? David Bowie's Young Americans. Now, I get it, right? Macklin Celebrini, one of the young stars, he's Canadian, okay? It's not a literal sense. I just kind of thought about it, and I'm like, Tim, I want to hear some Bowie, all right? So give me all the Young Giants prospects. Give me the new draftees. Give me the Bay Area kid from Pleasanton, Jackson, Florida. Give me all the hopefuls that are going to be making our teams in the Bay Area have some joy. And Krug, Saturday, after we finish our week of shows together, rookies report to training camp for the 49ers. So it's not all literal young Americans, but it's the youngsters. That's the big focus. And unless we're talking about a 41-year-old who is so much bigger than a league itself, well, I guess Steph's still doing his pitch on Good Morning America to say, hey, LeBron, you know, come on, come over to the Bay. We know how to play basketball. Maybe that's the one exception to it all. But other than that, it's a Wednesday. It's the All-Star Week. Give me the young Americans. Give me the young stars in the Bay Area.
1: Seriously, youth be served, right? I mean, it's the who's next. Who's next? You know, it's a young man's game, no matter what game we're talking about, when it comes to pro sports. And you got to have youth. So, yeah, we'll talk. I'm really interested to talk to Keith Law, get his thoughts, Kyle Hayes. I mean, these are two of the better guest bookings. Who do we credit for this? I mean, I'd like to take credit myself, but I didn't really have a hand in that.
0: I think in that note right there, we'll just give it to you. You won't want to take the credit? You can have it. We'll say Krug did it all. No, it's a team effort, as always.
1: Where I show up, great guests follow. Is that what you're saying?
2: Greg Silver.
0: Thanks. Thanks, Pop. Also, a little help to John Joe Curley working with the organization to get us Kyle Hayes and all that. But, look, we're trying to fresh it up. We're trying to give people some of what they want when this is a time of year where you can do whatever. By the way, 707 says, technically, Greg, Canada is part of North America, which makes Celebrini an American. There we go. Young North Americans. But then Ernie Johnson would, of course, say that's more than two words. So all tongue-in-cheek at the end of the day. Appreciate you, 707. Thanks for hanging out with us. So, also, on the music front, 530, Springsteen and myself will tell you that he is not the king. Elvis is. All right, fine. You can have that one. Bruce Springsteen, it's like, are you a Springsteen guy, by the way?
1: Me? No. I think he's hugely overrated. It's funny. Murph and I kind of went head to head on this.
0: That's right.
1: Singing his praises as well. I used to work for Mad Dog Radio, and Dog is the biggest Springsteen fan. And I just think Springsteen is just, he's aight.
0: Well, it's one of those things that it's like a cult, right? You either like love Springsteen or it's just not your jam. There's not a whole lot of middle ground when it comes to Bruce, but he's part of our open because Papa and I both fall a little bit into that cult. But it doesn't surprise me that you're either in or you're out. So I respect the opinion if you're going to be out.
1: Yeah. Just, I'm born in the USA, decent riff, but whatever. I am not a Springsteen guy.
0: Well, either way, Springsteen, Bowie, otherwise, we could talk music, we could talk Giants, we could talk 49ers. It's going to be a lot of mixing and matching to get to the end of the week here. And, Midsummer Classic is gone. We'll get you ready for the end of the week in Seattle when they go and face the Mariners in that apparently dominant AL, which is going to just shut everybody out. So, so be it. So much for it. As far as the youth goes, Krug, before we get into the player side of it, which we'll dive into deeply with Kyle Hayes, I was thinking about the way we ended the show yesterday, too, on the Giants front, and that question of what does Tony Vitello need to prove in the final 66 games? And I want to be very clear, once again, this is not me saying this is all Vitello's fault. The 14 games under, it's all Tony Vitello. But as somebody that you hope can be the future manager and find success and maybe help build this next young core, which he did so well when he was at the University of Tennessee, what would you like to see him do in terms of making these strides as he goes through this for the first time? Because whether it's all on Vitello or not, in some of these regards, just too many communication breakdowns, some of the growing pains on display, people not always being on the same page. When Devers had his tantrum of getting pinch run for, there were also questions about, does he have the full respect of his players? And if you could start leaning into some of this youth, that also includes the youthfulness of Tony Vitello being a 47-year-old and first-time major league manager, where I'm rooting for him. I would like to see him be the guy to lead these next good Giants teams. That also means that in addition to the players, there's a lot for him individually that he can take in the final 66 and personal strides I would like to see.
1: Well, I mean, it's this is such a nuanced conversation, right? It's like, you know, we're on a talk show. We're not in the clubhouse. We don't really view the exchanges he has with his players. There's limits to what we know, even if we're sourced to the hilt, right? So I'm all, you know, I'll give you an opinion on stuff I know. When I don't know, I try to kind of, you know, tread lightly. But I will say this. I think Tony has, you know, you don't get through a big league season by throwing your veterans under the bus. Okay, I'm not saying that. But just, you can't kiss their ass all year, all the time. You know, it seems like there's a lot of him puckering up to his veteran players. You know, I'd like to see him be the heavy once, maybe all year, you know, sit somebody down who does something. He didn't sit Devers down. He kind of soft pedals. He kind of feels like he tiptoes around some of his veterans. I'd like to see, you know, there's got to be the baseball season will reveal an inherent truth, right? You're either good or you're not. You're either producing or you're not. And sometimes the guys who produce are the guys who make the cash. And sometimes the guys who produce aren't. And like Bruce Bochy sat Pablo for Fontenot, you know, he told Lincecum, you're pitching out of the pen. You know what I mean? He played the heavy when he needed to for the good of the club. And I'd love to see, I mean, I think Tony's done a pretty good job, to be completely honest. I don't like the construction of this club. There's not a lot of power. There's not a lot of speed. But one thing I didn't like is it's like I wanted to see him kind of be more. I'm not saying it had to be full on 1980 Billy Martin, Billy Ball, but I was hoping it would be a little bit more than station to station, a little bit. And they're dead last. Their approach at the plate absolutely sucks. They're dead last in walks. They don't walk. They don't steal bases. They don't hit the ball over the fence. You know, I mean, it's like they're really limited offensively. I'd like to see him play the heavy with some of his veterans and kind of establish that he's in charge. And also, I'd like to see them be a little bit better on the margins. You're never going to win anything if you have some of the awful stats that the Giants have. I mean, the Giants, you know, don't walk, but they walk their opponents a ton. You know, you just can't do that. You know, I mean, you just can't. They're minus 121 in walk differential. That's bad baseball.
0: Yeah.
1: And that when you're walking 121 times fewer than your opponent is walking against you, that is bad baseball. And I want to see better baseball. I want to see smarter baseball. I want to see more aggressive baseball. Fielding is about reps. They shouldn't be 28th in errors, 28th in fielding percentage. You know, I'd like to see them be better on the margins. I think they're a bad team that's bad on the margins.
0: Yeah, I mean, 808 KMBR is the number, first of all, and YouTube is open, and, you know, we're getting poked fun at saying, here's the start of blaming Tony Vitello. It's not. This is not the start of let's all blame and pile on Tony Vitello.
1: He's doing a pretty good job.
0: And I'm bringing it up in the same way, Krug, that, like, if we're going to focus on the youth, well, can Tony Vitello be the guy to lead that next crop of players? Because that's what he did in Tennessee. That was a strong suit at the college level. It's different in the major league level. We know the season has not gone to plan. I'm not here to say, let's all bash Tony Vitello. I'm saying, cool. I want to evaluate him in the same way that I'm going to be looking at Casey Schmidt, Jung-Hoo Lee, Bryce Eldridge, any player you hope to be part of the future of this team. We all agree that the roster construction is extremely flawed. If you don't have a bullpen that's reliable, if you don't have a closer, then how can you evaluate in a full, honest way that the bullpen has been managed by a brand new manager? Like, that's a tough hand to be dealt. It's really hard to separate the two. The highest paid players haven't executed consistently enough, and Chapman, Devers, Adames are going to be the three that we always look at, as they were a big part of why the season did not get off to a great start. Logan Webb had a fantastic June, but he also, you know, was pitching through injury and he had the WBC. He was not his best self early on in the season. So there's a lot of blame to be going around. We've played it out. I just think that when I look at Vitello, looking at the final 66, understanding that the focus is probably not going to be fighting for a playoff spot. I want to see the further development of some of these young players, and I want to just see all around a little more awareness, a little more discipline, doing the little things right, fewer mistakes on the base paths, and that's not Tony Vitello the one making the mistakes, but everyone's got to be on the same page, because when you think about the ceiling of this team, Krug, I mean, let's be real about it. When things have gone well and the lineup's been hot, they're about a 500 team because they don't have the pitching to be sweeping series and going on these hot win streaks. But when they make just one error, and I'll go back and find the stat, but it was part of the crap pack that I would mention every time, Tim. When the Giants made just one error, their record was horrendous. We're talking like 5-27 territory. When they didn't, Krug, it was about 500. So point is, they're a team that's beaten themselves too, and they don't have the kind of margin for error. So I want to see Tony Vitello be the face of a team that has a cleaned up operation, younger players really figuring it out and coming along quickly, especially knowing that Luis Arraez, someone like that, he might not be on the team. Robbie Ray might not be on the team. So how can you maximize the talent that continues to grow in the final home stretch? This, that's more crap. The point I'm making.
1: Yeah, I mean, and it's a good point. I also think that it's like they don't hit home runs at night in their park, and they're sub 500 at home. You know, and I think that, you know, when they don't hit home runs because they don't walk, because they don't have a lot of speed, they don't score. So, I mean, the ball's got to go over the fence for them to score, and yet they can't hit the ball out of the ballpark in their home ballpark at night, and they're sub 500 at home, and we're almost in August. So, I mean, it's just, you know, it's been a rough grind, but I think Tony is a good baseball guy. I think he's a smart guy. I do think you got to give him more than just, you know, 1 year. I think you got to give him I think Sabe said it right. I mean, if you're going to go in this direction and order off the menu, and no pro baseball manager at any level was, you know, your choice, and you chose the college guy, fine. Then, you know, I mean, the old made your bed, you lie in it. But I mean, it's also, it's like, you, if you're going to be fair about this, unless you're going to be viewed as some kind of rinky dink organization that, you know, that just makes all these impulsive decisions, and you're just going to be the laughing stock of the game, you can't follow up, we're hiring the college guy for the first time ever, and then dump him before, you know, without giving him a full run, and not be considered a total and utter circus by the rest of the sport. So, I mean, they're in the Tony Vitello lane. They got to stay in the Tony Vitello lane. And I just think he is a guy that has a great eye for young talent, right? That he's a recruiter. He knows the college game. He hopefully helped you dramatically in this last amateur draft. Hopefully he'll help you next year in the amateur draft. And I think he might be able to be, you know, as you trade some of these veterans and you go younger, he might be the perfect manager to kind of grow your next young core around. I kind of think of it as like Tommy Lasorda in the 70s when he took over for Walter Alston in L.A. He was the Dodgers AAA guy. So he had known Lopes and Garvey and Say and all those guys, Russell, and he knew those guys. And then he managed them in the late 70s, obviously had a great run. I'm not saying he's going to be Tommy Lasorda, but I think he could be that high energy young manager that really connects with young players.
0: 808 KNBR. I see Dave and Alameda. Hang tight. We'll get to you when we come on back. Then Kyle Haynes will join us at 10:50. And we also got a couple of good texts on the Golden State Lumber and Showroom text line. In addition to what you want to see from some of the young players, what would you like to see from Tony Vitello and how he leads this next crop as the team looks to bounce back? It's Papa and Silver with Krug. Only here on the Sports Leader.
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12: A better life with Dr. Sanjay Gupta.
13: When we talk about how much exercise someone should get, current guidelines call for about 150 minutes of moderate intensity exercise or 75 minutes of vigorous intensity exercise every week. New study out of the UK makes a strong case for vigorous exercise if and when you can do it. Now, researchers determined that even little bursts of vigorous exercise can significantly reduce someone's risk of 8 different diseases: dementia, type 2 diabetes, fatty liver disease, chronic respiratory disease, chronic kidney disease, immune-mediated inflammatory diseases, major cardiovascular events, and atrial fibrillation. We're not talking about complicated training programs here. Just work with what you can into your everyday life. If you are breathless and unable to speak in complete sentences, then you've hit the mark. I'm Dr. Sanjay Gupta, helping you live a better life.
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1: Right now, he just gets by on ass.
0: I have a feeling with today, tomorrow, and Friday, Tim's going to be going deep into the Krug folder. So Larry Kruger hanging out with us for the rest of the week. It's Papa and Silver, 808 KNBR. And we're talking all things in terms of improvement for the second half. What do you want to see out of the first-year manager who is likely going to be sticking around? This is someone that Brian Sabian said you should give 3 years to. Now, there's also rumors about would he end up going back to the college ranks? How does the season finish? I don't know. I'm just trying to get through a week and just take a little bit of a breath at the All-Star break. And now I'm focusing to the second half, where yesterday it was a lot about the young core And would you trade Luis Arraez? Would you try to keep him with all this money on the books? And then there's a salary cap, and we'll talk to John Shea about all that. Oh, my goodness. It's an interesting time in Major League Baseball. I will say, we're going with young lust. We're going with the young theme on all the songs. I'm a little bit hurt. As the old soul, everyone's coming out and defending Krug, saying, dude, thank you, Springsteen. Not it for me. I'm going to stand by Bruce Springsteen. I'm gonna hold that take in honor of Greg Papa and Greg Silver. The Greg flag has been planted. Staying on the Bruce Springsteen front. Tim,
10: Greg Silver.
0: How do you break the tie on this one? It's 1-1. I'm scared.
16: Oh, you're not going to.
1: I mean, he could be the boss. He's just not my boss, you know?
17: It just screams of Americana bullcrap. I'm not really on board. Sorry. It's just not me.
0: All right, fine. It was fine. We'll get Walter back on the show.
17: I don't like John Cougar Mellencamp either. I don't need any of that stuff.
0: Well, John Cougar Mellencamp, who had three different phases. What? John Cougar, John Mellencamp. No, John Cougar Mellencamp, and then he just dropped the Cougar after all that. So,
1: I'll agree with Tim. If I got to go the boss or John Cougar Mellencamp, I'll go with John Cougar Mellencamp.
0: Ain't that America?
17: I just want to opt out of all of this, okay?
0: Tim's agent.
1: Hey, if you like bad music, that's all right. That's okay. I mean, you know, what I mean, it's you know, it is what it is.
17: What's to say? I remember when I was wrong one time too. Don't worry, it's fine.
0: Tim's agent, Scott Boras, he's like, please get me an opt-out of all this. Let's go to Dave in Alameda, who wants to weigh in on Tony Vitello and what he'd like to see for the final 66 and beyond. Dave, you're on the Sports Leader. Appreciate the call.
18: Thanks. I have to agree. Bruce Springsteen and John Cougar Mellencamp and Huey Newton. I mean, I had to listen to this stuff, and it was brutal growing up with this stuff. It's some of the worst music. I love L.A. Are you? They still play that there.
1: Wait, who's Randy Newman? That's Randy Newman.
0: Yeah. I was going to say, who's Huey Newton?
18: Oh, God. I thought it was Huey Newton. God, that is the worst. It's the same type of music.
1: It's Randy Newman. I love
0: LA. You're killing your credibility for this argument, man. Where are you at with Tony Vitello?
18: Well, okay. Tony Vitello is a college coach. I worked at Florida State. I know what college coaches do. So this guy wins the national championship, and everybody makes an illogical statement. Since I won the national championship, I'll be a good major league manager. It's when you go to law school. It's an illogical statement. A plus B does not equal C. So you got a guy who won the national championship. Did you guys watch him that year? Did you watch the College World Series? Because they won by a bunch of mistakes that other teams made. They didn't hit the ball all that well. And when he did have a good team, they didn't even make it to the regional the year before. They totally flopped out. So here we got a guy who's had every advantage given to him. His dad's a college coach. He gets to play at Missouri. He gets to coach here, coach there. Oh, here I am in the majors. He's not Billy Martin, okay? Billy Martin comes from the Yankees. When Billy Martin came and Dick Houser. So when Dick Houser goes back to Florida State, they bring all that Yankee stuff. If you're not at that level, you're just a regular guy like me and you and Larry Kruger. And maybe you watched the Tony Gwynn video one time. If you're not at Billy Martin and Dick Houser, you're not a hitting guru. So he is here. He's a regular dude who watches The Sandlot and watches other stuff. And when things Sandlot. Don't go right, you're going to say, what is going to go on with this guy? How is he going to fix it? He can't fix this stuff. He is not Dick Houser. He is not Mike Martin, okay? You guys expect this guy to be this hitting guru, this guru of baseball, or Tommy Lasorda, or Sparky Anderson. This is not his gig. He watches, he gets his checks, he drives his Ferraris, okay? He's not.
1: Can I ask you one? Are you confusing Dick Houser with Charlie Lau?
18: No. Dick Houser is from Florida State. And he was Billy Martin's third base coach. And when he's a
1: good manager.
18: He brought, great. Oh, with the Royals, he's the best. He would make Tony Vitello look like a clown. You know how good he was with George Brett and Willie Wilson and Frank White and Dan Quisenberry? And to bring him up to them, he's not at the same level, not even close.
0: All right, Dave, we're going to keep it moving. Appreciate the call. 808 KNBR. We'll talk to Kyle Haynes coming up in a bit. I'm going to be honest. He did lose me a little bit. Did I watch the College World Series when Tennessee won? I mean, I watched my Gauchos, of course, but...
17: He lost me at Huey Newton.
0: Huey Newton. All love to Dave. Dave, if you're still listening, all love, but I'm just like, Huey Newton, you're killing me on the Springsteen argument with this one. So
1: here's the question. This tells you what kind of baseball fan you are. Are you more apt to watch the College World Series or the Little League World Series? Oh. Because I'll tell you right now, from covering baseball, I can remember those guys watching a whole lot more of the Little League World Series in the clubhouse than the College World Series. I'm not saying that the big leaguers don't respect the College World Series. I'm sure they watch a little bit. But they a lot of the big leaguers really enjoyed watching the Little League World Series. I mean, you would see it in the clubhouse every year, and guys watched it. They seem like they got a kick out of it.
0: It's pretty cool seeing guys like Dave Fleming also call the Little League World Series. You're like, wait, what's going on right now? The way they cover it, I'm almost like, I don't envy the pressure that some of those kids are put under, but it is a once-in-a-lifetime opportunity and experience. So to answer the question, Krug, if we're talking about passively watching, it's the Little League World Series. If we're talking about something I care about, like my Gauchos, then yeah, if they get back into Omaha for the first time since 2016, you bet your ass I'm going to be all in on it. I mean, we had just had Andrew Checkitz, the coach, on with us on Monday to talk all about Jackson Flora. So I'm a little bit pigeonholed given my allegiances of the week.
1: It's underrated. It's underrated entertainment. I'll say this. If you're a springtime person, you want to get outside and get a little sunshine, go check out Cal at Evans. Go down to Stanford, Sunken Diamond. Go watch USF on the Hilltop. Go watch Santa Clara, St. Mary's. There's a lot of good college ball around.
0: 530 on the Springsteen thing says, have Maria break the tie. All right. Well, Maria, we know she's against me at all times. So Maria definitely hates Bruce Springsteen. Not Maria Lopez. We're talking about Maria George. By the way, I had to do a whole username change thing. Greg Silver's Sport is where you can find me. I wanted to do sports. Apparently 16 letters, you know, a lot of rules and regulations going on. So that's the new account, Greg Silver's Sport. And I think it's fitting because here's what, Sports Larry K?
1: Sports Larry K. That's right.
0: There you go.
1: It was originally Sports Larry K and BR. Then I was between stints at the leader and dropped the NBR.
0: Well, it worked with the Kruger. I mean,
1: it was very controversial. It was a controversial moment in the career of Larry Kruger. But when you weren't, something about having KNBR in your Twitter handle when you're not working at KNBR, it just doesn't have the same effect.
0: Yeah, I hear that. And so anyway, Greg Silver Sport is where I can be found. Still waiting for the follow back from Walter. I'm working on it. We're on day three now. It's what, day 16 of LeBron watching, day three of Walter trying to get Walter back in my back pocket. Tim, Walter, are you a Springsteen guy? Because you know Pop loves Springsteen. We went from like an all Springsteen show to now I'm on a freaking island here.
10: I like Springsteen, the music or the Christmas album. Yeah,
0: sure. Yeah, give it to me. Santa Claus is coming to town.
1: Santa Claus is coming to town.
0: All we need.
1: That's just a farce. I mean, to use a word that only Dieter can use when talking about Larry Bear's presser, that's a farce. All right, that's a farce.
0: I always knew he was a mid at heart. We will talk to Kyle Haynes, the director of player development for the San Francisco Giants, when we come on back. Maybe Kyle Haynes can give me a follow before Walter. No, I'm just kidding. He's too busy actually scouting out players. Going to be great to talk about the draft, the need of pitching, how it works when the White Sox said they weren't even clear on what they were doing with Rock Chalowski 24 hours before. Let's talk to him when we come on back. Pop it in Silver with Krug on the Sports Leader.
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20: 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It's been a few weeks since we talked to him. A lot to catch up on with Buster Posey, 7:30. 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
13: When we talk about how much exercise someone should get, current guidelines call for about 150 minutes of moderate intensity exercise or 75 minutes of vigorous intensity exercise every week. 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I'm Dr. Sanjay Gupta, helping you live a better life.
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2: 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It is our pleasure to welcome in the Senior Director of Player Development for the San Francisco Giants, Kyle Haynes. A lot of talk about the youth today, and good day for it. Good time with the Midsummer Classic right behind us, and now we get ready for the final 66 games. Kyle, thanks so much for hopping on with us on KNBR, Papa and Silver. Greg Silver, Larry Krueger with you. How's it going?
3: I'm doing great. Thanks for having me on. I feel like it's been a little while, but I'm happy to be on again, man. Excited to hear from you guys.
2: And we're really excited to hear about a lot of the youth, as I know a lot of fans are as well. So let's just start with the draft last weekend, because there were a lot of discussions going into it, and it's never as simple as just drafting for need. But in the first round, you happen to really like two players that did fill the need of pitching. How excited were you to have Jackson Flora and Carson Bowman available at 4 and 29 and two players that you felt really good about?
3: Yeah, I think, we really needed pitching. And I don't think you ever in Major League Baseball draft pick for need. You have to pick the best

0: develop more.
1: You know, it's funny. The Giants, I feel like, have almost like a style of pitcher. They look, you know, 6'4", broad shoulders. You know, it seems like that's kind of the profile. I think of Kane. I think of Bum. Lincecum obviously didn't fit that profile, but he was a very special player in his own right. Vogey. I mean, so many of the guys that Dick Tidrow, the late Dick Tidrow, targeted in previous drafts were these big 6'4", 6'5", powerhouse pitchers. You know, looking down the future, I mean, you know, you got Flora, this kid Carson Bowman. I thought his highlights, Kyle, were very impressive. I mean, he looks like he's going to be a tremendous prospect. I've heard great things about Jacob Bresnahan. We've seen Carson Wisenhunt. You guys got Tugboat Wilkinson in a trade for Bailey. Do you see maybe the future of your next great rotation starting to formulate?
0: Yeah, I think this draft was huge for that. And, you know, there's a saying, and I actually took the words of my mouth. I was going to mention Jackson Flohr. He just screams a guy Dick Tidrow would have loved. And, you know, Dick Tidrow drafted me. He hired me as a staff member, my first job. He's a mentor of mine. And I stare at players like this and I think, you know, this is Dick Tidrow's type of guys. And, yeah, I mean, I think we're starting to see that. I mean, Carson, you guys have gotten a close look at him. I think, you know, your hope is maybe there's a ceiling of a 3, but maybe he's a 4 or 5 if we're in the playoffs. But we're excited for him to maybe get some runway at some point, and Blade Tidwell as well. But, you know, we need those top of the rotation guys, and that's where all departments come together to create that. And these guys look like that. And I wouldn't dismiss Caden Wechter being in the conversation with these other two guys as well, because I remember I was in the draft room at 29. I mean, we had Bowman, Wechter right there together. I mean, that's how high we think of our second round pick. And he's just a righty. So obviously the lefty is always going to get an advantage in any tie situation. But you know, those three arms at the top were very impressive start to us building that rotation that, you know, reminisces of the Kane, the Bum, the Lincecum, and even Jonathan Sanchez. I mean, that guy was electric at times, you know, so, you know, adding guys like that into, you know, your Vogies and, you know, Zitos, and just keep naming all those names that everyone's familiar with. That's how you create that frontline rotation.
2: Talking to Kyle Haynes, the senior director of player development for the Giants, kind enough to join us on the UMA guest line. A really interesting story that came out from Jesse Rogers of ESPN, where White Sox general manager Chris Getz told the room in the organization that they still lacked complete clarity on what they were going to do at number one less than 24 hours before the draft. So internally, when you're preparing for something like this, how much does other teams' uncertainties or reports or rumors that are floating around there, how does that impact your approach to making a plan A, B, C, et cetera?
0: Yeah, I get a kind of unique perspective where I'm kind of in the conversations, but I got to watch, you know, Michael Holmes and Buster's blood pressure go up. And then I just sit and wait, you know, in case they need me for anything. But I will say, I've done 10 years now in the draft room, and each year it's chaos, because you just don't know, because one unpredictable pick can just send your entire board into chaos, and you got to be prepared for it, because you don't know which team it is. You don't know what player it's going to be. Some player, you know, scares a team off with how much money they want, and they get worried about, you know, not signing the player, or they get worried about, does that mess up their pool, because their strategy is more, you know, on the aggregate, right? They want a good second, third round pick as well. And if they use all their pool on the first round pick, so you get all these in play, and it all comes together very, very fast, right before the picks. And number one, they got it made, because they got days to sort through it. But if you're picking 2, 3, 4, or 5, you have no idea what's going to happen. And then you got a minute and a half essentially between picks to try to figure it out. So you got to be prepared for every situation. And our group did as well as anyone. We were prepared for anything that was going to happen in front of us. And we were ecstatic to get Flora, you know, there you know, but you got to be prepared for everything.
1: You know, it's Flora is always going to get the headlines, like the fourth pick in the draft is going to get the headlines, and rightfully so. But, you know, the baseball draft, you can get, you know, great players in late rounds. Piazza was like a 60th round pick. Kent was a late pick. Jim Thome was a late pick. There's all kinds of great late picks. I wanted to ask you about signability. You guys took an infielder that I really liked, Dalton Wentz out of Wake Forest, and he's an infielder who's got switch hitter, power hitter, but you guys got him a little bit later because a lot of people think he's going back to Wake Forest. Is that a flyer, or do you guys have intel that

0: makes you believe that you can get the player signed and that, and you know, kind of encourage him not to go back to Forest?
1: Well, yeah, he's going to be a tough sign, I think, based on what I, my convos with the scouts. You know, I will say, you know, our scouting director, Michael Holmes, went to Wake Forest as well. So if there's anybody tied in the, to Wake Forest and kind of the, you know, reading the temperature on these situations, he's going to be as good as anybody in baseball at his role. And, you know, we're hopeful. We're hopeful we'll get him signed and come to an agreement and, you know, he can get in the system and hopefully do what he's done in college and fly through. Because, yeah, he's definitely a better talent than maybe the round says. And signability probably was a factor in him sliding this far.
2: Kyle, some good news for Gavin Keelan and Dakota Jordan getting promoted after the All-Star Futures game. I know Bo Davidson's another outfielder talked about. Of course, we could go with all the middle infielders as well. Johnny Level, eventually Joshua Gonzalez. Just give us a little bit of an overview. And let me ask this question, I guess, as more of a specific one, something fun for the fans. What's an underrated skill from one of those guys that you think maybe isn't on the radar yet, but fans should start thinking about?
1: Yeah, you know, I get the benefit of knowing these guys firsthand for years. And obviously, the drafted guys, they're all flying in today, so I'll get to finally meet them more than just a scouting report. But these guys you're talking about, These are guys that I know on a personal level. And I'm going to tell you the one thing, Dakota Jordan, his leadership and energy is contagious. And, you know, scouting reports don't mention that stuff anymore. But this guy, he's a leader. I love his energy. I love his accountability to his teammates. And I think that's a skill as well that's really not talked about because you can't measure it with the Hawkeye or TrackMan. And that stood out as soon as you said that. Dakota's speed is easy, quantifiable, his power, it's all present, but his leadership ability, his ability to be a great teammate. You know, we're just excited about the group and they're going to go through, you know, growing pains of some degree and they're not perfect. That's why they're still in the minors. But we're excited about that group, not just what they do on the field, but also their competitive nature. They're winners. And I think you see that a lot with our winning in the minor leagues this year, that we got a good group together, that names you didn't mention that just love to win and win together.
2: Well, just a quick follow on that. What would you say his leadership style is? I know that it can come more in the form of lead by example. I know there are guys that could be really vocal. I know there are people like Drew Gilbert who captured Major League by storm in the second half of last year with just his infectious energy. So Dakota Jordan, I love hearing that he's got a contagious energy and leadership. What would you categorize his leadership style as?
1: I think he's got a good mix. He knows when to be quiet, but you know, when he speaks, I think people know it. He means it. And, you know, he holds people to a high standard, as far as their attitude, their effort, their focus and stuff like that. And I think, you know, his voice matters. I mean, he's respected by his teammates. So when he does speak, it really matters. And also he's got a high bar. He's got a high bar for how things are done on the field. And, you know, I can't help but think that, you know, he's recruited by like Mike Leach at Mississippi State to play football. And, you know, I'm sure there's some overlap on some of those elements that he's learned along the way from his mentors.
0: Yeah, you know, Kyle, you see second and third generation baseball players. You guys got a couple interesting picks here. Peyton Bonds, you know, people's buddy of mine's like, oh, they just drafted him because he's Barry's relative. I'm like, no. The guy went 90th overall. If you're going to take a flyer on somebody, you would take it much later. But tell us a little bit about Peyton Bonds. And then the guy you took 55th, is it Caden Wechter? You know, former big league pitcher Doug Wechter is his dad. And he's supposed to be a really high-profile high school arm that's got a bright future. What can you tell us about those two picks?
1: Yeah, I'll start at Wechter because I kind of mentioned him earlier, but you know, he's intriguing. I mean, the underlying, once you start getting into pitch metrics for people who love pitch data, he's very, very intriguing. You know, it's velo, it's plus extension, it's low release height. He carries the fastball well. He spins the breaker well. Like, there's just so many raw ingredients for an 18-year-old that are unique there. And I think that made him stand out in a good way. Yeah, excited. High school arms are always very, very risky, which is why they tend to slide down the drafts now. But you know, when you hit something really big like Bumgarner and Kane, when you miss, you probably miss big. But him, Bowman, these are guys that we're excited about getting them together. And all reports say they're like best friends too, because they played on Team USA and really good friends. On Bonds, I think the name Bonds is just going to resonate throughout the industry at any time, you know, probably forever. And it's one of those iconic baseball names. But Peyton Bonds, I mean, he's this good that he played center field at 6'5", 230 at Rutgers. And the right fielder in the 2025 college season was Trevor Cohen, who is arguably one of our top position player prospects. If not, he's arguably, some teams would probably say he is our best position player prospect. So Trevor Cohen, who we think is a center fielder potentially at Oracle Park, played right field so Peyton Bonds could play center at Rutgers last year. That's what his college coach thought of Peyton. And he's got a lot of power. He's got a lot of speed, athleticism to play center field at a high level. And, you know, we're going to have to tighten up the approach a little bit and work on some things, you know, to maybe, you know, get him a little more line drive, low fly ball profile versus high ground ball rate. But, you know, once we get him dialed in and learn the strike zone a little bit better and, you know, get him more in the air on a line, this guy has a chance to be a star player. I mean, he really does. He's got as much tools as anybody in this draft. And, you know, he's Peyton Bonds. He's not Barry Bonds, so no one should expect to be. And Peyton Bonds is a really dang good baseball player.
2: Hey, look, if we can get a really good baseball player, I think people will take it. Talking to Kyle Haynes, the Senior Director of Player Development, a few more minutes and appreciate all of his time with us. How is Buster Posey in the draft room and that whole process compared to Farhan Zaidi or Brian Sabian?
1: Well, Brian Sabian is one of one. I'll start there. I'll go backwards. Brian Sabian, one of one. He sits there, just the same pose if anybody's ever watched him. He's a man of very few words, very few emotions. He sits there, and he knows when to talk. And when he speaks, his words resonate very quickly because he's a man of very few words in those settings. You know, Farhan, he would sit there very quietly, listen to every piece of opinion he could get. He would do his own research. And then on occasion, he would kind of, you know, jump up and, you know, grab people and have sidebar combos. And I felt like I saw that a lot with Buster, too. He's very selective. He was almost a hybrid. He'd sit there very patiently, believing in his people, trusting them. And then on occasion, when he had a question, he'd walk up to somebody in the back of the room or at the front of the room at a select time and kind of have a sidebar, you know, discussion when it was warranted. But it was kind of, you know, Farhan was maybe a little more, you know, active walking around the room. Brian sit there stoic for days, sometimes not even speaking. And then Buster kind of felt like he was a little bit of a hybrid of both.
0: Man, I loved what I've seen from Johnny Level. And I haven't seen a little guy like that with thunder in the wrists. I mean, he just really has a lot of juice in his bat. We're talking about a kid who's probably, what is he, 5'8", 5'9"? I mean, he's not very big. But this guy is playing shortstop, and you got Hernandez at shortstop, and you got Gonzalez at shortstop. Is Johnny Level, how much second base has he played? Do you guys project him as a second baseman? He's my favorite prospect that you guys have that I've seen this year. I know Gonzalez is ranked number one, but do you have a favorite on your end?
1: Oh, man, that's like asking a parent to pick their favorite kid. you know, I mean, on Johnny, going back to the second base question, he has played some second. We've had Gavin Keelan and him rotating. And, you know, obviously it's public. Gavin's going to go to double A here post All-Star break. So Johnny will get more shortstop repetitions with Gavin no longer on the roster. It's a good problem to have, is we just have a lot of shortstops and all at the lower levels. So we have to rotate them around. So, yes, Johnny does have second base experience. I think due to the height, which I don't understand why height's a factor at shortstop, but people just naturally going to look and say, hey, I'm not used to seeing many shortstops that short. So they're going to say second, but he's got all the tools to stay at short and be more than adequate there. Maybe he's plus at second. But yeah, I mean, this guy, if you want to dream, I mean, you kind of dream, is this guy like a Kentel Marte or Jose Ramirez hybrid? That's the ceiling on him. But at the same point, he's probably a little more aggressive than those guys in the box. He's very, very aggressive. And as he learns the strike zone more, maybe he'll grow on that ceiling a little more. But my favorite, you know, I'm going to go off the grid here. I'm going to find a shortstop you guys didn't even talk about. I'm still an Anthony Marquez fan. He doesn't even get to play short in the Arizona League because Joshua and Luis play it. So he has to bounce around. And if he gets, you know, 15 pounds of muscle on him and fills out, I think he could be a sleeper a little bit because he does a lot of things behind the scenes that you look and go, man, this player in 5-6 years is going to be really good.
2: Last couple here with Kyle Haynes. You know, Tony Vitello has a lot on his plate day to day, but as we've had the discussion, looking forward to the rest of the season, I mean, look, the Giants are 41-55. It's been a tough season in a lot of regards. Tony Vitello is also someone that we look at and say, hey, look, if there's going to be these younger players that continue to develop through the system, that's a little bit more of his comfort zone because of what he was able to do to recruit and develop at the University of Tennessee. How much have you been able to talk with him about just that side of baseball? And yes, so many things to him are new, but when it comes to developing the youth, that's where he's got a little bit of a hand up and maybe relation to some other managers.
1: Yeah, I think Tony, I mean, he's learning. I mean, everybody's developing. Everybody. I think if you talk to the most veteran manager, they're going to tell you they're constantly learners.
2: Yeah.
1: And that's what makes them all unique. Tony's learning. You know, definitely probably coaching, you know, people that are some of them might be closer to his age than the normal coaching range he's had in a while. I'm sure that's adjustment for him. But at the same point, you know, he's been a mentor to veteran major league players for a long time. A lot of the players who played for him call him back when they're 30 years old, whether it be at Mizzou or whether it be, you know, his tenure at TCU, Arkansas, Tennessee, all these. And I mean, he's obviously really good friends with Max Scherzer. So he knows veteran players. He knows what makes him tick. He's just living it day to day a little more. But yeah, I mean, I'm sure he's a little more in tune and experienced with, you know, motivating the young, bright-eyed guy more than the veteran who's, you know, ready to go home to his, you know, wife and multiple kids after the game. It's a new dynamic for him. But, you know, all indications are actually our veterans love him, and the young guys too are learning from his energy as well, and that he's doing a nice job, you know, learning on the curve here.
0: Kyle, two quick ones here. Jackson Flora, do you guys know where, if you can get him signed, where he would start? I mean, the college pitcher who's polished, does he start in high A, low A, double A? I mean, where do you think he goes? And then how much do you, what role do you play in this trade deadline deal? I'm looking at the All-Star game last night, and PCA, Yordan Alvarez, Langeliers, Arozarena, Caminero, Vargas, these guys were all traded at one point or another. And I got to think that this is a very vitally important month if you guys do part ways with some of these veterans for prospects. How much are you a part of identifying the prospects and other organizations that Buster may want in one of these deals?
1: Absolutely. And, you know, shoot, people don't even register it. I don't have anybody mention it. You know, Tristan Peters with the White Sox was in the game, and he was a Giants minor leaguer for a little bit. Otto Lopez for a hot moment there. And, you know, I think the one part that I'm seeing more and more as I gain more experience is how many trade pieces are so crucial to a winning championship team. And you go back to, you know, the Giants years, Hunter Pence's and some of those players like that, they were so crucial, you know, either as a veteran or sometimes as minor leaguers. You mentioned a lot of those all-stars there that were part of trades. Yeah, I mean, we as a group, we're going to approach this trade deadline. I don't know what the offers are going to be or anything, but, you know, we trust Buster that he's going to find players that fit what we envision as our next championship team. You know, we'll throw them out there and we'll develop the best we can. You mentioned Jacob Bresnahan. We got him in a trade from Cleveland, and he's done nothing but get better under our development leadership as well. And, you know, others as well, Parks Harbor could be mentioned, Jesus Rodriguez, et cetera. And we're looking forward to adding to that group.
0: How about a level for Flora? Do you have a pretty good deal for that? Or?
1: Great. Yeah. On Flora, no field right now. And it's actually a whole nother topic because with the June, it used to be the June draft, now it's the July draft. That means we have a month where the pitchers aren't pitching. So we're going to have to spend a time kind of rebuilding up and doing a progression to make sure that anywhere that there are any pitchers assigned to, we're doing that safely. But our hope is to get him on the field, you know, somewhere in an A-ball level by the end of this year, and maybe he's pitching in the playoffs for one of those teams. But we're going to really value the progression to make sure that, you know, from his last game to now, he probably hasn't done a lot. So we're going to make sure that we get him out on the field in a great spot because obviously pitcher injuries are you know, at an all-time high, it feels like. So we're going to do everything we can to make sure that he's in great game shape before we ever have him pitch in any affiliate game.
2: Kyle, this was fantastic. Really appreciate your time. I believe this is the first time that we've had you on, at least since I've been on the show. So we'll have to do it again. And good luck with the whole process of development. glad that the draft is all behind you, and we're excited for all these young guys that we got to talk about.
1: Yeah, no problem. Happy to come on anytime. And yeah, it's been a while since I talked to Larry, so I miss having the combos with Larry.
0: Hey, Kyle, always great to rap with you, man. Good luck to you guys the rest of the way.
1: Thank you. Appreciate it.
2: Kyle Haynes, all about the youth movement, the young Americans, or as 707 reminded me, for Macklin Celebrini, the new cover of NHL 27, the young North Americans. We'll keep this conversation moving when we come on back. Papa and Silver with Krug on the Sports Leader.
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4: 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We got the executive show at 7:30, and Buster Posey's coming on. It's been a few weeks since we talked to him. A lot to catch up on. With Buster Posey, 7:30, don't miss it.
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22: A better life with Dr. Sanjay Gupta.
23: We talk a lot here about ultra-processed foods and the many ways in which they can negatively impact your health. They've been linked to weight gain, obesity, type 2 diabetes, cardiovascular disease, even cancer. And now a new study out of UCSF found that high ultra-processed food intake was associated with something called intramuscular fat, which is exactly what it sounds like. That's fat inside your muscles, which can cause them to become weaker. Now, in this particular study, the researchers noticed more wear and tear and pain in people's knees because of weakened thigh muscles. Cutting back on ultra-processed foods isn't easy. The CDC estimates at least half the calories in our diet come from ultra-processed foods. But if you're looking to eat cleaner, cutting out sugar-sweetened beverages, that may be the best number one thing you can do to try and get started. I'm Dr. Sanjay Gupta, helping you live a better life.
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4: I'd rather be teabagged and posterized.
0: What?
2: I would have really
0: Where
2: loved
0: did
2: some
0: that one
2: for that
0: come
2: one.
0: From?
4: I'd rather be teabagged and posterized.
0: Oh.
2: I told you, we're going
0: I blame Tolbert for that. I don't know how. I don't know what. I blame Brooks for that one. I got to blame somebody. Anybody. I can't
4: Sensuous,
0: take that one.
4: Smooth, naturally nude pajamas.
2: So good. I got to say, one of the things I learned quickly, it was one of my welcome to the league moments, I guess, aside from all the, you know, online hate and how stupid social media is and blah, blah, blah, which is why I just decided to be like, let me create a new Twitter because I love this place so much. Krug, it was the fact that, you know, when Papa had his absences, of course, we were all thinking of him, and that was a much more serious matter. But I realized sure. when Dirty Work would come in at 2 o'clock, 2:01, they would always start the show and riff on something that he did from the show, he did or said, and that just kind of became their first segment. And it was also a good way for Derek to poke fun at his father and everything. Well, then, when he was out for an extended stretch, I quickly learned that I was the new target, and I had a great shield. Because now anything I said was on the chopping block, and then Walter was saving things, and I'm like, I have a feeling Tim's going to start making a bit of a silver folder, although luckily we haven't gotten there yet. That's because I try to stay well-behaved, but look, when you're doing this for 4 hours in a given day, you're bound to just gather up sound bites over the years, like getting teabagged and posterized.
4: I'd rather be teabagged and posterized.
2: Yeah. Yeah. What can I say?
0: I mean, that might be the worst one I think I've ever said. I mean,
2: don't say that, Larry.
0: I mean, that one right there. I mean, if I could make that one go away, I would. I mean, that's almost like the picture that I took in the Harrison Barnes jersey with the sleeves. It was like five sizes too small. I took it out of the bag. I was like, look at this thing, Gary. The thing was, it was almost like elastic. It was super skinny. And it was during a commercial. We were on television. I ripped off my shirt, put that on. Oh my gosh. I got anytime I've ever said anybody's out of shape in the last 20 years, somebody sends me that picture.
26: It's the number one image that shows up when you type in Larry Krueger. It just
0: seriously.
2: Are we also talking about the black ones, right? The black ones with the sleeves?
0: No, we're talking about the yellow one. They were yellow.
2: Oh, yeah.
0: They look good if you had like, you know, broad shoulders and a skinny waist. I'm sure, I mean, it looked good on Harrison Barnes. just didn't quite look good on Kruger.
2: Well, because I always think about the black ones, how sleeve basketball jerseys was just a weird thing to wrap your mind around. Steph Curry's greatest regular season moment ever is going to be with that jersey on in Oklahoma City in the overtime game, which I'm like, okay, you know what? We can be picky at the end of the day, but I will say for the MLB All-Star game, among how boring the game was and the complaints I can issue about that, the best thing they did, just let the guys wear their uniforms. Big win on that. And no Netflix. Yeah. No Netflix.
0: Yeah, I mean, hey, we got to watch it. We all got to watch it. I mean, it was kind of a dull game that moved kind of quick, pitching dominant. But you know what? It's still great. It's still great. I you know, the baseball All-Star game, to me, it's more like synonymous with like the midpoint of summer. You know what I mean? It's like, yeah, it's usually hot around the country. It's been, I'm out here in the East Bay, it's smoking hot. I mean, it was probably a 95, 97 hot night last night. I mean, it's the way it's supposed to be in July, you know, first couple weeks of July. So great event, even though it was kind of a little bit of a snooze. If you missed the first, there wasn't a lot of action, but nonetheless, a lot of great young stars.
2: A lot of great young stars indeed. Glad that Junior Caminero, one of the best in the game, x-rays came back negative and he's day-to-day, because that was the far and away most unfortunate moment. Also, Luis Arraez striking out swinging on a 97. I'm like, that's fine. Just everyone's got their thing about Giants and how they perform in the All-Star game, particularly pitchers not having the best track record. I'm like, look, just save it for the second half of the season. Well, in the case of most seasons anyway. Found this interesting note, by the way. As we talk
0: Atlee
2: about, Hammer,
0: by the way, Atlee Hammaker, Grand Slam, Fred Lynn, 83 series at Old Comiskey. He had an awesome first half. Mm-hmm. He was getting kind of tired. He gives up the granny to Fred Lynn, and the whole second half, I don't think he was the same.
2: In the same way that Bobby Bonilla Day always makes its rounds on July 1st, I feel like Atlee Hammaker, this is the time of year every year where we just, you know, bring it up in some form, and that was a tough one. So yeah.
0: I mean, nothing against Atlee Hammaker. He's a great, he was a very, very good Giant, really good pitcher. But the Giants, I kind of wonder, as a Giants fan, now they've won three titles, so a lot of this wonderment has gone away. But some of the older fans, I kind of wonder, what if the Hum Baby had gone with Kruko instead of Hammaker in Game 7 against the Cardinals in 87? Would the Giants have gone to the 87 World Series? I kind of believe they would have. What if Dusty had gone with Reader instead of LeVon in Game 7 against the Angels team in 2002 that did not touch lefties, but just couldn't get in the dugout against righties? They just had such a great lineup. No, he went with LeVon, and they lost Game 7 to John Lackey. So there's some what-ifs in Giants history. I mean, what if the Giants had traded Salomon Torres for Dennis Martinez in 1993? And they didn't have to start Scott Sanderson, Jim DeShays, and Salomon Torres. And they could have started El Presidente, you know, Dennis Martinez down the stretch. Maybe the 93 Giants would have been a World Series champion. So a lot of what ifs.
2: A lot of what ifs. It was great to talk to Kyle Haynes. And I understand that when it comes to prospects in baseball, that's a lot of what ifs too, right? You don't want to get too ahead of yourselves, especially when you could say, hey, look, you could have been talking about James Tibbs this time a couple of years ago. Well, now he's in the Dodgers AAA system, and he's a raking. All right, not great. You could have also talked about Kyle Harrison, who now was an all-star for the Milwaukee Brewers after not really being able to stay healthy enough and consistent enough in a starting role here in the Bay Area. So it's not to get overboard and look at, hey, it's for sure going to pan out for Jackson Flora and Carson Bowman and Peyton Bonds and going up and down the list of the draft picks. But it does tie in nicely to what the theme of the day is, which is, look, the prospects either are someone you hope pan out really well for your organization as you look to do somewhat of a rebuild, or they could pan out in a way that they are valuable trade pieces to try to help you win now if your team ends up being ahead of schedule and much more competitive than it's been this year. So it's not to focus too much on any one individual, but I'm really glad we got to have that conversation with Kyle Haynes and just get a little bit of a sense of everybody else and the players that we're going to be watching. Cool that he's talked about Dakota Jordan's leadership as well. I mean, why I asked him, like, what is his leadership style? Because there's a lot of different leaders, and I was calling soccer games over the weekend. I mean, the two captains for the semi-pro team that I was working for, one's been there 7 summers, one's been there 9, and they are completely different personalities, and Logan Webb is categorized as a leader. He's not always the most vocal. He's more soft-spoken. Then you've also got someone like Drew Gilbert, complete opposite personality. And sometimes you need a little bit of a mix. I mean, Chapman and Adames were thought to be the two leaders on the left side of the infield. Two very different ways of going about their business.
0: That was a really, you know, that was a very substance-filled interview, not because of us necessarily, but because of Kyle. I loved what he said about Bonds' nephew. I mean, he made him sound really, really good. 6'5 center fielder, high contact hitter, low strikeout rate. These are the kinds of hitters the Giants are targeting. And he's obviously, you know, the name Bonds obviously will always follow his career through the Giants farm system. I mean, it takes a little patience, but you're right. I mean, prospects, I mean, look at the trade deadline. It's not about who's got cash. It's not about your financial might. It's like prospects are currency in today's MLB. And you have to have them either to win at the major league level or to trade for what you need to, you know, to get to win at the major league level. I mean, that's what I loved about Sabes and Coletti in the 90s is that they they got panned for not having the deepest farm system, but a lot of times they used their minor league system to get Rob Nen, to get Roberto Hernandez, to get a lot of the guys that helped them compete, Kenny Lofton and others. You know, they use their prospects as trade capital to get players to help them win and maintain a success at the major league level. And I think they average like 90 wins a year almost throughout much of Sabe's run there.
2: 808 KNBR 415-808-5627 will open back up the phone lines when we come on back, and wanted to share a stat with you as it related to a couple of Giants, one of the vets and one of the youngsters who is filling in at said position. It's Papa and Silver with Krug, only here on the Sports Leader.
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23: Everyone poops. It's not just the name of a classic potty training book. It's a universal truth. Even though everyone does it, almost no one wants to talk about it. Dr. Tricia Pasricha wants to change that. She's the author of a new book. It's called You've Been Pooping All Wrong. And she says there are three critical P's of pooping. The first is propulsion. Both the voluntary push you exert and the involuntary contractions that happen naturally within your body. Top line, when you feel the need to go, don't hold it. The second P is pliability, which refers to stool softness. The keys to this one are making sure you're drinking enough water and eating enough fiber. And the last P is for pelvic floor. If you can get your knees up above your waist while you're on the toilet, like on a stool or a garbage can or a stack of books even, that can make all the difference. I'm Dr. Sanjay Gupta, helping you live a better life.
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5: This is Papa and Silver on KNBR, the sports leader. Filling in for Greg Papa, it's Larry Krueger on the sports leader.
6: I saw a rumor late in the week about a three-way. All right, that one feels like it's a little bit cheap. I'm going to say three-way team deal, three-way trade, three-way sign and trade in the NBA. Yeah, yeah.
7: Out of context, that was a hit. That was a hit piece by Tim right there. That was a hit piece.
6: All right, Tim, I'm watching you. Yeah, now I can't say anything that's not going to get clipped.
7: I saw a rumor late in the week about a three-way.
6: And we're all about the young today, three-way, two-way, or otherwise. Only the good die young, Billy Joel. You know who does a good cover of this, by the way? Huey Newton. I'm just kidding. A lot of love to Dave and Alameda. Yeah, Huey Newton slash Randy Newman slash Huey Lewis.
7: Is Huey Newton the love child of Juice Newton and Huey Lewis?
6: I think
7: is that,
6: so.
7: Is that possible? Yeah. Is that possible?
6: Yeah, absolutely. Huey Newton wasn't, he was like an activist, right? He's a political activist. Yeah, that's right. That's right. Okay, I was like,
7: Joe Panthers. Montana's. Oh no, I thought you were talking about Huey in the news. But no, they were friends of the late Dwight Clark, and Joe Montana performed with Huey Lewis.
6: Maybe as I build back up my Twitter, go give it a follow at Greg Silver Sport singular. I should start doing power rankings of Hueys, and Baby Huey probably claims the top spot on that one. Shout out to the Bone, Billy Joe Armstrong's BFF. The stat that I wanted to give that I thought was an interesting one as we talk all about the youth and looking with a forward eye to the rest of the Giants season. Outs above average leaders in third baseman for the 2026 season. Number one, Jose Ramirez, plus six. Number two, also plus six, Tim, Manny Machado.
8: Why would you have that stat?
6: Manny, it's a good one. Come on. It's a good stat for you. Number three, Joey Ortiz. Number four, Caleb Durbin. And then it's a bunch of plus fours. Matt Chapman is a plus four listed at number seven. Number 10 on the list, though, with plus three, is Casey Schmidt.
8: Why would you have that stat?
6: Why would
8: you?
6: Yeah, I don't know. The point I'm making on that, Krug, is that, yes, we know Matt Chapman brings a lot of value defensively. That's why when you look at team war, he's always among the top. Casey Schmidt has played probably 16% of the innings. I think it's like 120 to 720, something like that. It's about 1/6 of the innings at third base. And the point being is that the drop-off isn't anything that drastic. And so that's why if there is a possibility of getting one of the big three contracts off the books, I know everybody's first choice would be Adames. I don't think that's very likely because I don't see what value he would have to another team. I personally would not pick Devers. That's far and away my last choice of the three. And Matt Chapman, maybe if there's a world in which he could waive the no-trade clause, that opens up a door where you don't get that burned in the short term. Now I know, and we'll talk to John Shea about this later, he also put out there yesterday that Scott Boras said there have been no conversations with the Giants about Chapman and waiving the no-trade clause, so it doesn't seem to be something that has the wheels in motion. But as we go through the roster and the future of the young core, I respect Matt Chapman, and I loved watching him play in an Oakland A's uniform for a long time. When you just think about the logical areas where you can move forward with this team without suffering a major kind of drop-off, I mean, you got a guy waiting in the wings that could be nearly as effective of a third baseman, Krug.
7: Yeah, I mean, the reality is the Giants signed Chapman because he was the only guy they could sign. He was the only guy that wanted to play for Melvin and the Giants at the prices that they were offering. I mean, it wasn't like he was. They had Casey Schmidt. I mean, I said it at the time. They'd be smarter to keep Casey Schmidt and spend that money on a different spot because Casey Schmidt was an obvious Gold Glove third baseman. The bat, of course, a lot of Giants fans didn't think the bat was going to come around. I think we all had questions about it for a while, but it took some time. But look what he is. I mean, he's a terrific right-handed power hitter. He knows the zone, great line drive hitter.
6: Did he freeze? Ah, Krug. Krug froze on us. Nice shot there on the stream. I guess we could just play Krug drops to continue the conversation there. We'll work on getting him back right there. Tim is telling me just to keep this one going. And so, look, my point being on the whole stat thing, why would you have that stat? Casey Schmidt's someone that has been able to do it in a variety of positions. And it just goes back to that's someone that at the age of 27, yeah, he was a second round pick. He's finally come around. Not a perfect player. The walk rate still is something that is a concern. Although another interesting note that I found on this one, Tim, Casey Schmidt has a career high in batting average at 280, 805 OPS, 120 WRC plus, 19 home runs, 50 RBI, 7 stolen bases, a 12.4% barrel rate. And interestingly, his walk rate of, sorry, read it wrong. It's his strikeout rate. At a career low. I was going to say, how could the walk rate be at a career high when we went almost 2 months and then we jinxed it right there? Do we have Krug back in the fold? Krug, sorry that the technology wiped you out, man.
7: Man, did you miss me?
6: Absolutely.
7: I mean, what did you do when I was gone? What kinds of topics did you get into?
6: I read some Casey Schmidt batting average, WRC plus, RBI total, stolen bases, all career highs for the young man.
7: Wow, that's a lot to cover while I was gone. You know, but I like Casey Schmidt. I mean, they should. The only reason they have Chapman is because he was who they could get. Now, the question is this. Would you be an obstructionist who's all about yourself? I mean, would you? I thought about that one time. Like, if KNBR wanted to trade me, and I'm sure they've thought about it, you know, would I sit there and go, no, my agent wrote into my contract, I'm untradeable. I refuse to leave. Like, it's kind of a weird environment, weird development. You know, you're working at a law firm and the head of the firm says, we're going to trade you. And you're no, I got a contract. You're going to be keeping me. And now you're there against your, you know, you're in the room and nobody wants you there. They'd rather move on. I mean, that's what do you do if you're Chapman? I mean, because if I'm the Giants, I'd call the Yankees and say, hey, here's Matt Chapman. They need help on the left side of the infield. Heck, I'd give Chapman and Adames and pay a big. I'll say, here's Chapman and Adames and $100 million. I want Spencer Jones and a prospect and see if they bite. See if you can, you know, you got to pay $100 million between, you know, the 100 that you owe Chapman and the 100 plus that you owe Adames. You're going to pay $100 million, but they're going to take on the rest of that, and you're getting Spencer Jones. I think Spencer Jones would, next to Eldridge, would give the Giants these two behemoth. You know, there's your Canseco McGuire. There's your, you know, there's your big time show. These 2-6-7 power hitting, you know, middle of the order threats coming into their own. I'm a big Spencer Jones fan.
6: Yeah, Spencer Jones, certainly one of those names that's on the radar. And we even talked about him a little bit at last year's trade deadline. The Yankees, interestingly, Krug, that's one of the teams that's been public about having an interest in Casey Schmidt for some time. And those reports resurfaced recently as well. So while you could think about that as a potential landing spot for a Matt Chapman, they might say, dude, I want your other third baseman who you got under team control. And that one right there, I think a no. And also, I just don't see a trade in which you could put Chapman and Adames in the same package unless you eat an absurd amount of that money.
7: Well, I just said $100 million.
6: Yeah.
7: There's Chapman, Adames, and the Giants would pay $100 million, which has to be somewhere close to a record amount of paid-off contracts. But, I mean, you got Ramos, you got Schmidt, you got Eldridge. You know, that's the middle of your lineup. I don't think Devers' contract's movable. I think that's probably the immovable one. So I think that's your core right there. Those, the middle of that lineup, and then just try to build around it with speed and defense and pitching and see what you can come up with. Hopefully they can build something really good. I mean, when you look at this All-Star game last night, PCA traded for Javi Baez. Yordan Alvarez was traded for a relief pitcher named Josh Fields. Langoliers went to the A's in the Matt Olson trade. Randy Arozarena traded for Matthew Liberatore from the Cardinals. Junior Caminero was traded for a pitcher named Tobias Myers, Miguel Vargas. I mean, these guys all got traded. And I think if you're Buster, if you're Manassian, I wouldn't look at this as a bad point. I'd look at this as a real opportunity to go pick off a couple guys that maybe were in the futures game, guys that can maybe you could call up immediately and put in your lineup immediately. I think that would be the goal.
6: Well, yeah, and you talk about the Yankees, for example. How well did it work out with Camilo Doval? They had their ups and downs with him, even though he was an all-star. He does not have a future with the New York Yankees. And meanwhile, you got Jesus Rodriguez, who needs a lot of work defensively, but the bat has been valuable when he has been up in the majors. And now you're looking at a Parks Harbor in this equation as well. Then Tyler Rogers also netted you Gilbert and Tidwell, guys that you're hopeful about as too. So, you know, I am interested when it comes to the no trade clause, in particular as it relates to Matt Chapman. I'm not trying to get in his entire head. I don't know what kind of discussions he's had behind the scenes. I don't know what his family feels. I don't know what he's really thinking. But a lot of it, I felt like, oh, well, that made sense because he had such a close relationship with Bob Melvin. And Bob Melvin's not the manager of this team anymore. And I don't know what each veteran's relationship is individually with Tony Vitello. Certainly the Devers one has come into question after that whole public scene. But if Tony's someone I look at as, hey, you might be better equipped to lead a younger group anyway, maybe Chapman and his family are happy here in the Bay Area. He's a California guy, spent a lot of time playing in Oakland. I'm not going to pretend like I understand where his or his family's priorities are at. I do wonder, though, just throwing out there, how much of the whole no trade clause thing, is there any flexibility to waive that because the guy you expected to be playing for all these years in Bob Melvin is no longer the manager that you hope to partner up with for the long term?
7: I think if you have a no trade clause written in there, it's not really like a no trade. I mean, it is, but what it really is, you have a seat at the table, right? This will not be done to you. This will be done with you. You know, you're going to have to be part of the dialogue, and it gives you control in the situation. So, hey, you know what? If the Yankees come calling and he could go play for a historic franchise and maybe go to the playoffs and play in the Big Apple, who knows? Maybe that would intrigue him. Maybe it wouldn't. Maybe, as you said, maybe he's a California guy and he would rather play for the Dodgers or, you know, Padres or some other team on the West Coast. And, you know, but I don't know. It's interesting. I definitely wouldn't want to stay somewhere I wasn't wanted. But I do understand the family situation, right? I got four kids and your family comes first. And if you get traded to the Yankees, you maybe aren't going to see your family as much as you would. And if you have that control, I mean, you could stand and block it, but it just seems like once you block something like that, it kind of creates a bad vibe. So yeah. I think the better move is to, you know, make sure they don't send you to Cleveland, but, you know, have a seat at the table, but then accept the trade.
6: Yeah. But just go reunite with Patrick Bailey now that trade is complete.
7: Or maybe it's a way for your agent to squeeze him for another $1 million. I mean, who knows? I mean, I don't know how those things work out, but I mean, you're in the driver's seat. If they're trying to move you, and that means they have a deal they like, and there's big financial consequences. We're talking about $100 million still owed him. You got Casey Schmidt sitting right there. It's how did the Giants want to construct their team? You know, there's a lot of factors here.
6: 808 KNBR to join the conversation. World Cup getting going in about 12 minutes, so that's an exciting one. Well, when we come on back, we'll talk about Krug and all the bets he needs to make so that you can fade them. Oh, it's officially the crap pick, sponsored by Manny Machado. Why would you have that
7: right
6: stat?
7: I mean, that ain't right. I mean, it's just, I don't know. I mean, if there's a penalty flag in sports talk radio, I mean, I see one. Tim has thrown the yellow flag.
8: Why would you have that stat?
7: I'm going to be like a soccer ref. I'm running up to you with a yellow card, all indignant. Yellow card.
6: Hey, how are the YouTube numbers, during July?
8: Why would you have that stat?
6: Yeah. Appreciate everyone hanging out with us. And by the way, Tim's getting in everyone's head now because Pine Needle says there's a Greg Silver drop that he can clip, which is probably in relation to Casey Schmidt, who I'm now never going to talk about again on the air. Right. He gets it done in a variety of positions. So nice. Yeah. Yes. YouTube chat's coming for all of us.
9: The folder is deep, my friend. Very deep.
6: Oh boy. All right. Well, in 5 minutes, we'll figure out whatever else there is. Stop acting like a little cat on the Sports Leader. I hope my folder isn't quite as big as the Aiyuk folder, because that's truly something special. By the way, Krug,
7: that's just a challenge.
6: Just a quickie. We don't need to belabor the Aiyuk thing. At what point, if you're Washington, are you like, this is getting soccery?
7: Oh, I mean, like, March?
6: Yeah, right? It's
7: last
6: like
7: March? I mean, I don't know. I mean, it's been a, it's so beyond, it's like, you would think this is Rice and Moss and Owens wrapped into one. This is a guy who's pretty good before he ripped out three knee ligaments. I mean, I think everybody needs to remember what we're talking about here. We're not talking about the greatest receiver of all time, even when he was totally 100%, and he's just suffered a catastrophic injury. So I think maybe Aiyuk is misgauging his value overall.
6: If T. Higgins or somebody like that, who like definitely a good player when right, if T. Higgins had an injury and then his relationship got so bad with Cincinnati that he was trying to just direct his way to San Francisco and doing this, at a certain point I'd be like, yeah, I mean, good player when right, but like, I'm good. It's okay.
7: There's only one thing that could possibly save the Niners on this thing. I mean, not that the Niners, the deal's done and they've moved on and whatever. They have Mike Evans. He's young. He's better. He's cheaper. He's more accomplished. But I could see Jerry and his kid trading for Aiyuk. They traded a fourth round pick when nobody wanted Trey Lance. They're like, here's a fourth round pick. Trey Lance didn't even play for them. The Cowboys just gave Osa Odighizuwa in his prime to the Niners for a third round pick when he graded out higher than Kenny Clark last year. And they could have moved Kenny Clark instead. They moved Osa. Oh, and then just don't move him. Move him to the Niners. So this is not one of the NFL's bright bulbs. Jerry and his kid do what Jerry and his kid want to do. They're impulsive, and I could see them, suffering a wide receiver injury and being like, ooh, Aiyuk would be perfect. We don't want him to be a Commander. Let's give the 49ers a, day three pick and a player and jump the Commanders, the genius of the Jones combo. I think I could see Aiyuk in Dallas. That would be, I almost would like to see him in Dallas.
6: Bro, Aiyuk Pickens would be my favorite duo in the league. And by favorite, I mean most exhausting. We'll keep this moving. Krug's crap pick when we come on back. Little England-Argentina getting ready to kick off in about 8 minutes. It's all coming up on the Sports Leader.
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22: There was a giant beat writer who once described me as human crabgrass.
23: Oh.
22: Can we get to bring up old stuff?
23: Can we get a reveal on that one?
22: We've kissed and made up since then. Not actually kissed, but we've made amends. So,
23: okay.
22: I don't want to give it away, but it rhymes with aggerly. Human crabgrass.
23: Crabgrass.
22: But we're cool. But we're cool. We're cool. We talked this spring and we're cool.
23: Hey, you better be, because we're going to talk to him at the end of the week when he's getting ready for the Seattle series. And so always good when we can catch up with Bags toward the end. But so we're going from crabgrass to the crap pick. Krug, you were all in on France yesterday. We got England, Argentina kicking off in moments. I mean, England's kind of like the Knicks, where it's like a team that has a very loyal fan base.

0: very loud fan base. They won back like 78 years ago, or 1966, same thing. And this finally might actually be their year. Then you got Argentina, which is like, is Steph Curry just going to drag them through a postseason run one more time? They've been living on the edge every single elimination stage. Egypt was up 2-0, and it could have been 3-0 if they didn't call back that goal.
1: Should have been 3-0.
0: Mm-hmm. Switzerland, with a man down, had tied the game. And then, well, tied the game and then got the red card. And then that one went into extra time before Argentina broke away. Cape Verde, everybody's favorite story, took them to the brink. And then Argentina won 3-2. But they got that guy, Lionel Messi, out there that kind of makes a big difference. So great rivalry between these two nations. Where are you going?
1: Yeah, I mean, Messi is amazing because there's some moments in the game where he can just kind of take it over. He's so much more aggressive than all of his other teammates. You know what I mean? He'll take a really aggressive angle on a corner. He just attacks the goal with just relentlessness. It's awesome. But I'm going England. I just think England is, and I like what I saw from England. It's not Harry Kane, who looks like a marginal athlete to me, but it's the other guy. What's the other guy's
0: name? Jude Bellingham. Hey, Jude.
1: Yeah, Jude. Jude is just a monster, and that guy can get his own. You know, he can. He's very good in a short area, getting his shot and firing away. I loved what I saw from him. He's a tremendous athlete. I just feel like England. I think Argentina is great, and they've been able to turn it on in key moments against lesser competition. But this is a step up in competition, and unless they're really good early, I like England, and I took England today.
0: Well, England, I mean, Jude Bellingham, you said it. He just turned 23 during this tournament. He just turned 23 years old, and he's been a guy to completely take over games. And look, I was rooting hard for Mexico in that Mexico-England match, and the problem is you can't give away two goals, and that's effectively what they did. I thought Mexico outplayed them in the first half. Pickford had some unbelievable saves, and then you gave one. Jude Bellingham made a good play on the first goal. Then Mexico was completely discombobulated to where he scored another one, what felt like 8 seconds later. Mexico gets one back, and then they let another breakaway happen where they fouled a guy, and they were able to convert on a PK for their third one. So can't do that with a talented team like that. Bellingham, of course, the hero against England. But, yeah, sometimes in soccer, and I know we talked about like Team USA and the run and how we were hoping they could get to the quarters, they don't have a Jude Bellingham or anything close. Like, sometimes it really comes down to who can just go and get you one when it's a low-scoring kind of sport. Sometimes one goal is all the difference it makes. You got to have a guy that's just a dude and will take over. And Pulisic is an incredibly talented player. And yeah, he was dealing with injuries and he disappointed and all that. But you got to have a Kane. You got to have a Bellingham. You got to have a Messi. And then the top four teams in FIFA ended up being the ones that made it to the Final Four. Can't believe France got shut down like that. They hadn't looked so bad all tournament, but Spain, to their credit, kind of made them look bad.
1: I like Spain to win it all. Spain's just, it means so much to them. They're playing with such passion. They're really, really hustle. I mean, this team really sprints all over the field. I mean, I don't know that those are the best athletes. The French team looked way more athletic, but you know what? You know, the Spanish team just looked passionate. I think they're going to win the whole thing. I got to ask you, though, because I, as I said, I don't know much about, I don't follow the Premier League that regularly. I'm just more of a nominal soccer fan, but I've watched more of it, obviously, like everybody has really last decade. But I'm getting a kick out of this, the round table on the TV, because Thierry Henry and the guy in the middle, what's his name, Zlatan?
0: Oh, Zlatan Ibrahimovic.
1: Yeah, they just have no respect at all for Alexi Lawless. I mean, when Alexi Lawless talks, they don't even try to pretend that they're interested or that anything that he says has any value at all, especially in the post game when they're a little bit not, you know, focusing. They're worn down by the game and, you know, they're a little bit more fatigued. I mean, these guys don't, they just, I don't know if they don't like Alexi Lawless or they just think that he's just so much lesser, but they have no interest in what he's saying and they don't hide it. And it's like, I mean, it's awesome. I mean, it's amazing to watch the disrespect And it, at first it's subtle, but then it's like, oh my God, look at this. I don't know if anybody else noticed, but they don't think he's anything.
0: It's not difficult to notice if you just watch a couple of segments as you're outlining right here. I wouldn't say I'm personally the biggest Lawless guy myself, but you know, since you're a guy who's online, right? I mean, in fact, I heard that you've been called Mr. TikTok before, so that alone right there.
1: Thank you. That's right. In Seattle at a Target during the playoffs, a woman ran up to me, Mr. TikTok. I said, excuse me? What?
0: Go and get those Krug Show clips on TikTok.
1: Yeah, seriously.
0: So you know how people will say, like, explain something in NBA terms when you're talking about a different sport, like a hockey or a soccer or something that's less nationally consumed? Well, explaining this one in NBA terms, me and Tim were trying to work through it during the break. We're like, that would be like the panel. Inside the NBA.
1: Yeah, what's the equivalent panel?
0: Rebecca Lowe, who I got to meet once, is awesome. That's Ernie Johnson, just the host that knows how to balance it all.
1: Okay.
0: Then you've got, you know, Shaq and Charles. That's your Thierry Henry and your Zlatan. Although maybe Thierry Henry is this measured, wise guy. He'd be more like a Kenny Smith.
1: And those guys, by the way, make good points, but then they also agree with each other's points. And there's like a lot of respect that goes back and forth between those guys. But please continue.
0: Yeah. So I would say Kenny Smith is like your Thierry Henry. I'd go Charles Barkley is your Zlatan, big personality, and will just say whatever's on his mind. And then Alexi Lalas would be like if you slotted in, I don't know, Dylan Brooks. Like I'm thinking about who is disliked in the Bay Area and also tiers below as a player, and like Chris Paul is one of those villains, but that's a guy that's going to be in the Hall of Fame, right? That's
1: he's going to Springfield. No, it's got to be somebody even less. I thought
0: James Harden, LeBron, like those are Hall of Famers.
1: Dylan Brooks is to basketball is better than Alexi Lalas was to soccer, right?
0: Yeah, I mean, yes, in the sense of actually elevating his game.
1: We got to hunt for somebody worse than Dylan Brooks. It's got to be like, who's even lesser?
0: Well, it's hard because the scale of what a great basketball player is in the NBA when you're talking about a U.S. league or U.S.-born players. Like, yeah, Alexi Lalas was kind of a guy on Team USA, but Team USA doesn't have this history of being the best of the best. So I'm trying to go proportional in that regard. But 808-KNBR, if you want a better comparison for Alexi Lalas on the Fox panel. I feel like, Tim, what are you thinking? Dylan Brooks? I feel like that's probably a pretty good top of the head one.
2: Yeah, it's not because I don't want to disrespect Lalas. He did make the national team. He played a couple of cups and everything like that. And he made his way as a commentator and everything. It's just, why do people dislike Dylan Brooks? Well, he's kind of a clown, right? And he's kind of a, that's sort of how I think a lot of, especially Henry and Ibrahimovic kind of look at Lalas.
0: Yeah, so, and again, Dylan Brooks also eliminated the Warriors. He was a part of that with Phoenix, so just didn't have to deal with it in a Game 7 last year. Krug, when I thought the Warriors might blow that 3-1 lead to Houston when they just got tired and punted on Game 5, I'm like, man, it wouldn't equal all the torture they've put on that franchise, but I was prepared to have that one sting before Buddy Hield saved all.
1: God bless Buddy Hield. By the way, that guy Zlatan looks like he would be a great movie villain, wouldn't he?
0: He
1: really looks like a great movie villain.
0: Zlatan Ibrahimovic is someone that does not have a shortage of confidence. I think he came over to the MLS right around the time that LeBron signed with the Lakers 8 years ago, and LeBron made his decision, and he's like, congratulations, now LA has a god and a king.
1: I love the World Cup in America, but the only one thing that stands out that I think is kind of a major, you know, mark on soccer is just the ridiculous amount of flopping that's part of the culture of the game. It's over the top. There's no reason for it. It seems like if there was more pushback, like that one, the guy that got the red card, who got ejected in against Argentina in the last round.
0: Yeah, the Swiss guy.
1: Yeah, I mean, that didn't they gave him the red card because he went out of his way to kick the guy, right?
0: Well, I think it wasn't a second yellow, I think. So if you get two yellows, it's
1: yellow,
0: a red. Yeah.
1: It's automatically a red.
0: Yeah.
1: So they gave him the yellow for, See, do they ever give the yellow cards for guys just flopping horribly?
0: Yeah, it happens in the first U.S. game. A Paraguay guy tried to sell one right by the box that would have been a free kick, you know, closer than a corner kick. And then they went and looked at it and they're like, oh, yeah, get out of here. And then they yelled him for it.
1: Yeah, I mean, gosh, I mean, there's so many. I was at the gym the other day and I'm you know, watching like the thing from like really far away and two guys go down and you would have thought, man, sniper fire. I mean, they were rolling around, flopping around like a fish on a bank. And then they've showed the replay. Neither guy made contact with anybody else. This is like in the early rounds. And I'm like, what? These guys were acting like they were near death and they neither were touched.
0: Two things I'm going to stand on, though.
1: Bogus.
0: Two things I'll stand on after this tournament. Number one, Bruce Springsteen, I'm sticking up for you. Okay. Number two, VAR, I've never liked you. I've never, ever, ever liked you. And Walter takes my side on that one, too. So you've been following this whole video-assisted referee business?
1: Yeah. Well, yeah. No, yeah. I mean, why are you anti-VAR? I mean, it seems like all those years driving home after the show, listening to Fitz talk about, hey, if you got the technology, you got to use it. Now you got the technology, they're using it. You don't like it?
0: I like goal line technology where you can see if a ball went over the line. It's got to be whole ball, whole line. That's objective. That's something that you look at. A goal impacts everything. Great. I think VAR is used selectively. I think it overcorrects everything. I think it takes the suspense and the drama and some of the human element out of the game. And what they'll do is they'll also go back and take the tape from 90 seconds before. And they're like, yeah, well, you know, that thing actually was kind of a foul before this all led to another goal and everything. And just like, I don't like the way it feels like it's a selective use of it. So the eye in the sky, not a fan of it. I get trying to get the offside right. I get trying to get goal line technology right. But a lot of the things it turns into subjective reviews. And then also, in the case of Balogun's red card for the U.S. game, it's like, yeah, if you slow anything down or you're going at, you know, 0.25 speed, it's going to look worse than it did in real time. So it just feels like you could overanalyze any little frame. It's a free-flowing game. Soccer already is a little bit funky when takes stoppage time, for example. Like, there's no exact science to the clock. So it just feels like they got to pick a lane. That's kind of where I'm at on it.
1: Was it the early Argentina game where there was a foul on one end of the pitch and then on the other end, the goal was scored?
0: Yeah, that was the Egypt game.
1: Yeah, the Egypt game. That was so far back. Are you saying that there's no limit to how far back they can kind of go if they want to have a penalty?
0: Yeah, exactly. Like, it just feels really, really selective what decides to get looked at. And, you know, then also what things constitute a penalty. Like, you could kick it off of somebody's hand in the box and it's kind of like there, but it's things that probably wouldn't get called in the pre-VAR era. It just feels like very much overcorrecting and overanalyzing to try to disrupt what's a pretty free-flowing game with an inevitable human element to it. Like, ABS, for example, I think it's great. We've talked about it. Because it's a challenge system where, hey, you have a box, you have a zone, it's going to take 10 seconds of a delay, and then you get your answer. And if you're wrong, then you lose a challenge and you get two of them in a game. But it's not every single pitch being something where it's like, yeah, there's no human element to it. Every single pitch is computerized. I don't think I like that very much. But it adds some accountability to the game, but it's also within the control of the players. And I guess my point on that, Krug, is that when you go VAR or heavy officiating, then it feels like it takes the narrative and the power away from the players on the field. And a lot of it is being decided by these people up in a studio, not in front of the whole pitch, not in front of the whole crowd, that are just like, I'm going to make my decisions from my desk.
1: Well, it's also ruined sports viewing, too. I mean, yes, we're getting it right, but the immediacy, I mean, Montana rolls right. He finds Dwight Clark in the corner of the end zone. People went bananas. Now they wouldn't go bananas. They'd wait for some guy in the booth.
0: Exactly.
1: Yes, Clark got both feet down. Now they're going bananas, but it's not the same.
0: But it's not even that, right? Like, reviewing if a guy is inbounds or out of bounds who catches the touchdown, that's something that's worthy. To me, it would be more like Steph Curry. We mentioned the shot when he was wearing the black slate sleeve jerseys in Oklahoma City. They do have a timeout. Decide not to use it. Curry way downtown. Bang! Bang! Oh, what a shot from Steph Curry with 0.6 seconds remaining. And then it's like they go to the video monitor and they look at the previous possession when OKC had the ball And with 15 seconds left in the shot clock, you know, it looks like Draymond Green kind of hooked the hip of Steven Adams. That's going to be a foul. Two free throws for OKC. No shot from Curry. It's that energy that I get.
1: By the way, you were talking earlier about Tim, you know, taking quotes of yours out of context. That little play-by-play is going to be in the silver highlight reel.
0: Oh, geez. Well, luckily Tim's...
1: The very high pitch play-by-play extended. That's going to... He's going to haunt you with that. I mean, you're going to, seriously, you're going to have three kids. One's going to be going to college, and all of a sudden you're going to hear that, and it's going to haunt you.
0: You know, he's talking to Holler right now in the studio, so I'm hoping that his attention
1: maybe
0: is elsewhere.
1: It bypassed his attention.
2: Yeah,
0: exactly. You missed nothing, Tim. You missed nothing. It was scoreless here in the 14th minute. We're going to talk to Keith Law coming up at 12:30, sticking on the youth of it all. 808 KNBR, Papa and Silver with Larry Krueger on the Sports Leader.
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22: I'm feeling lucky to have my college-age kids home with me for a few weeks this summer. 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I've started to use it more often at the hospital to get fresh takes on patient problems that I'm trying to solve. And for my girls, well, I know that they are navigating college now with these new powerful tools, something, frankly, that you and I couldn't have even imagined when we were in school. But while it may be tempting to outsource your studying and your work to these large language models, I beg you not to. And that's because AI chatbots tend to reproduce what researchers call weird viewpoints. That's an acronym: Western, Educated, Industrialized, Rich, and Democratic. Look, AI isn't going away, and admittedly, it can be a really powerful tool, but you don't want it doing your thinking for you. I'm Dr. Sanjay Gupta, helping you live a better life.
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3: Man, I'm high as a kite and I got a five-team parlay. 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
4: What happened to that sponsor? Huh? What happened to that sponsor?
5: That'd be a good one.
3: I think I was mixing sponsors together. Yeah, there you go.
4: 408 said, just bet the opposite of Krueger. You know, when we were doing the show at the patio together, that was the end of the A's-Giants series when the Giants were trying to go for a sweep. And we both just predicted, like, we were both like, let's hammer the over, even though we didn't know what it was.
3: BetYourAss.com.
4: Right? Yeah, someone was, like, roasting us. So, like, I'm not following your guys' betting advice. You don't even know the line. Well, they did end up going over, and that was what we call instinct of Giants not having the best bullpen. So,
3: yeah. I mean, you know, we'll get a few right. We'll get a few wrong, and we'll push a few times, you know, that as well. Somehow we'll push. I'll tell you what's frustrating about some of the soccer stuff. It's like if they go to extra time and they win an extra time, you don't win.
4: Well, you only win. Yeah, there's two periods no matter what. Two extra time periods no matter what.
3: But like, it doesn't count as a win. It counts as a draw. Is that how it works? I mean, I know I bet a team that won in extra time that I didn't get credit for the win.
4: Oh, I didn't see. That's news to me at this point. But
3: yeah,
4: because I mean, obviously, it either is a draw, or if there has to be a winner, then it would go extra time. But that might have to be taken up with your bookie or something.
3: Seriously, I have to call Big Bob at the end of the show and get the breakdown.
4: Yeah, no question. Let's hear a quick one, as this is something we can get into a little bit later on in between Keith Law and John Shea. We've been all about the youngsters today, except for one old man who's conveniently delaying his decision. This is day 16 of LeBron Watch. Well, Steph Curry, who is 38 years old himself, was on Good Morning America. Here's the latest with his pitch of knowing how to do it in the Bay.
6: We know how to win. It's beautiful weather, great golf. I know he's under that. But like you said, the USA experience that we had, the battles that we had over the years, we just know how to play basketball. And I think that he would enjoy, you know, just the idea of what it means to finish your career the right way. He knows, you know, what he wants, and eventually he'll make that decision. It's totally up to him. But we're having fun with it, knowing that he's got his pick of the entire league, like wherever he wants to go, to be honest.
7: I don't know. That was a good pitch. Did you hear anything about it?
8: Yeah, is there anything we should know?
6: I came here to break some... No. we'll let him take care of that for sure.
4: Krug, everything's been kept very close to the vest. I'm just going to say, between Steph Curry cheesing on Good Morning America, you see Mike Dunleavy cheesing on the sidelines of an interview yesterday. He's like, yeah, we're close to finalizing our roster. Either they know something the rest of us don't and this thing is trending toward happening, or they are about to get played so hard and it's going to be how we looked at the Giants when they couldn't land the big name free agents.
3: Well, it's like all this focus on LeBron, LeBron, LeBron, LeBron. You missed out on Rui Hachimura. You've missed out on probably four or five other younger
4: Sexton,
3: players.
4: Simons. Now you got $15 million of the, what is it, non-taxpayer mid-level exception. Every time I have to reference something with the apron, I'm like, this is a mouthful. And it's like, well, who's out there that's left that you could hand that money to if it's not him? Like, are we really just going down the DeMar DeRozan path?
3: I mean, it's a weird situation they're in because nothing's going to be good enough. You know, there's nothing they can do. Their bed's made. They have to lie in it. They got a bunch of older players. They leaned into it. I mean, they really did. They could have brought back a guy like Post and said goodbye to Porzingis, but they said, you know what? No, Porzingis. Now, I get it. Porzingis is better than Post was. Post regressed last year. But Post is 25 years old and is probably going to be better where Porzingis is hurt all the time. You're paying him $20 million a year. You gave him 2 years, $40 million to a guy who has been hurt a ton. I looked it up. Over the last 3 years, Porzingis has played 19% of the NBA games of the regular season. You just paid a guy $40 million for the next 2 years who's played less than 20% of the games. And you already have a team that can't play back-to-backs. Horford can't, Steph can't, Draymond can't. I mean, it's just, I don't know. it's like now you're going to bring in LeBron. He's not going to play back-to-backs. I mean, what is this about? To me, it's just like, I don't know. It's just, what is this really about? It's about having a couple of entertaining games, I guess. And what Joe loves it because he's got this opulent, fancy, expensive arena that, you know, nobody's going to want to go watch bad basketball there, but maybe they'll go watch, you know, losing basketball if it's Hall of Famers. I don't know. I don't see them as a championship team. I really don't. I don't see them even in that on that rung. I think they're an 8 seed, a 9 seed, a play in tournament type team. They're gonna miss so many. They're gonna have so many guys out throughout the year. They're gonna have a hard time getting on any kind of a real role. Plus, I mean, heck, we're Warrior fans. We've been conditioned to hate LeBron James. Now we're supposed to be rooting for this guy. I don't know. The whole thing is like, it seems like Joe is just trying to get his arena paid off. And nobody believes they have any chance to really win. Like, we know how to win here. What? Come on, you're going to finish 8th to 10th if LeBron comes. So I almost would rather LeBron shines them and that they go down a road of, you know, trade a bunch of assets for Trey Murphy, you know, do something that has some upside potential instead of just driving your franchise off the cliff, you know, to sell out. You're going to trade ass. You know, you're going to, I mean, LeBron's not going to cost you much and he had good stats. It's not about his talent. He's still playing at a really pretty good level. It's not that. It's just like we've been conditioned to not like him and now we're supposed to root for him. I don't know. I'm not like that as a sports fan. Like, I can't be like, oh, I'm, you know, now suddenly I love somebody who, I mean, Richard Sherman, we did that with the whole thing with the, you know, but I mean, he would be the exception. And I don't know. I never really loved Richard Sherman when he was a Niner anyway. I don't know how you feel about it, but I like rooting for and against people. And I've been rooting against LeBron for so long that I don't want to root for him.
4: Well, I'm glad we opened up the discussion because we'll definitely take it further after we talk to Keith Law. We will get back into the youth and then we'll go nice old men for the 41-year-old and the 38-year-old who is trying to make a pitch on Good Morning America. I do have some thoughts on it. I don't say in some ways I certainly agree with you. In others, I'm like, well, I'm a little bit more open-minded in this regard. And I'll talk about all of that. But first, Keith Law of The Athletic knows a lot about the draft, farm systems, prospects. It was great to catch up with Kyle Haynes. Let's run some of that by Keith Law next on The Sports Leader.
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17: A Better Life with Dr. Sanjay Gupta.
18: When you need your body to perform, but some of your muscles are having trouble, other muscles can sometimes help compensate. This is a great thing short term, but long term it can lead to serious and even chronic aches and pains. So if you've got nagging stiffness or irritation somewhere, don't push through it. Try to figure out why it's happening and how you can correct it. Strength and conditioning specialist Dana Santa says, performing exercises at a deliberate tempo makes it easier to notice when the wrong muscles are taking over, and also gives the intended muscles a chance to engage before that compensation kicks in. Dana suggests that starting with primary movement patterns such as squatting, hinging, pushing, pulling, rotating, and core can help make compensation easiest to identify and to address. I'm Dr. Sanjay Gupta, helping you live a better life.
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22: Craig and Greg, Papa and Silver. 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Filling in for Greg Papa, it's Larry Krueger on the sports leader.
4: Going all over the age spectrum, talking about the old of LeBron James, which we'll do a little bit later on. John Shea will join us coming up in an hour. He was at the All-Star game, and then more interested in perhaps the All-Star futures is our guest currently on the UMA guest line. Keith Law, a senior baseball writer for The Athletic, has covered the sport since 2006, and he knows all about some of these youngsters that we've been highly interested in here in the Bay Area. Keith, thanks so much for joining us on KNBR. Greg Silver, Larry Krueger with you. How's it going?
26: Good. How are you guys doing?
4: Yeah, we're doing well. Really appreciate your time. I know it's been like a full-blown media tour, and this is the busiest time of year for you, but let's just start with the two pitchers that the Giants selected in the first round, because it's no secret that it's been a frustrating season out here for the orange and black in the Bay Area, and the biggest deficiency they have right now is pitching. So we talked to their player, director of player development, Kyle Haynes, earlier, and we're like, look, I know you never just strictly draft for need, but you happen to get two pitchers that you really, really liked, which does fill a need. Give us the full breakdown of Flora and Carson Bowman, and how do you think the Giants did with their early round one grade?
26: Yeah, and I would clarify, it's really three pitchers, because they took what I assume is some of the money from Flora that they're going to put to Caden Wachter, who was their second round pick. And that's clearly what the plan was here. I mean, the way the board fell, the top three players in most people's eyes went 1, 2, 3. In whatever order you had them ranked, they were gone. So the Giants were looking at essentially the best of the rest, and they took the best pitcher in the draft. Jackson Flora was college or high school. He was the number one pitching prospect in the draft. We're from Santa Barbara, elite changeup. It's an out pitcher ready. He can spin a pretty good breaking ball. He's 96 to 100 and throws strikes. The fastball quality is not great. It plays down from that velocity. It's kind of straight. It doesn't have a lot of that induced vert that everyone's talking about here. It just means it's not going to miss a lot of bats on its own, other than just pure velocity. There are things you can do with that. You can't necessarily easily teach a guy to have a changeup of this level to be this kind of strike thrower, but you can certainly try other things, a two-seam or a cutter, even a different four-seam or four-seam grip. So they got one in the bank who's a very, very high probability major league starter. Probably gets there fairly quickly. I'd be shocked if he wasn't in the majors by the end of next year, as long as he's healthy. Then they back that up with two high school pitchers, Bowman, Wachter, a lefty who's kind of more of an upside play. Wachter, who the diehards out there might remember his dad, Doug Wachter, pitched a little bit for the Rays. Wachter, the right-hander, is just more of a polish, less upside, but higher probability. Does some things that pitch models particularly like that give him a better chance to succeed, even though he doesn't throw super hard.
0: Keith, you know, it's always hard to evaluate these things, but, you know, I've saw a couple articles.
26: It's hard for me, and technically it's my job.
0: Well, and a lot of people were saying, hey, the Giants got a steal with Drew Smith, the Oregon third baseman. Now, he was a 15th round pick, but baseball's littered with great players that were drafted, you know, far later than that. Not necessarily Smith, but was there a non-high pick that you thought, man, the Giants got a steal there?
26: A steal might be pushing it. I mean, I will say Dalton Wentz, the 16th rounder, if he signs, man, people love that kid. They love the makeup. He's got ability. It's not like he stinks, but they just think he's a nice person. Like, they really, like, if that's a kid you expect to play above his ability or above his tools, kind of get the most out of, you know, what he had physically, he would be that guy. I'll also highlight, I don't know how to feel about Eric Nachshain, the 6th rounder out of McNeese State. He's a senior. Sorry, he turned 22. It is an invisible. He does it. He was one of the Division I leaders in strikeouts. He did it almost exclusively with the fastball. It's not a great, it's not like he throws super hard. It has good characteristics, all that vertical break, et cetera, extension. It's not elite. It just works. You know, ultimately, I look at all that stuff. I go scout players. I look at the data. At the end of the day, the hitters will tell you if it's a good pitch or not. And facing, obviously, not great competitions. McNeese State, not Alabama. But that guy missed a lot of bats, and that's a guy in the 6th round where the opportunity cost is so low. You just take him and send him out to A-ball. Like, I would, not this year, but next year, be aggressive. Send him to high A, send him to double A, and see what happens. If hitters just continue missing, you know, a lot of us will throw up our hands and say, we don't really know how he's doing it. But if he keeps doing it, right, just let him go. And I was really curious. I knew about him well before the draft. He's on the leaderboards for strikeouts. He's just, all right, how's he doing it? I was curious who would pull the trigger. And I think in the 6th round, that's a no-brainer. Because what else is on the board that, at that point? There's not. There's no superstars there. And certainly not in the – where was Drew Smith taken? 13th round or something? But there are not superstars just lying out there for you to grab.
4: Talking to Keith Law here of The Athletic on the UMA guest line. So obviously a big topic around baseball is going to be the expiring CBA. And with a new one on the horizon, there's also talks about changes with the amateur draft and what they would do with international players and high school players. Mm-hmm. What would be the most fascinating changes to you as someone that studies this stuff year in and year out if there were to be some amendments to this whole process?
26: So, I mean, they're threatening to say that you can't take high school players anymore. High school players would have to go to school, school, for at least 2 years. It's the dumbest thing I've ever heard. I mean, this is people who don't understand how the sport works and where players come from. To say nothing of what the heck does that do to international players who sign at 16. So can they come in at 16, but others have to wait till they're 20? Are we going to make Dominican kids wait till they're 20? And what the heck are they supposed to do until then? That doesn't make none of this makes any sense. But I was just at the All-Star game last night. I just went as a fan with my wife, and I was noting how many of those players signed out of high school. Tons of them did. Plenty of college players, too. We get players from everywhere. But there are players we want to get out of high school, because the sooner they get into the minors and into the hands of a Kyle Haynes, the player development people all across baseball, we're going to make them better sooner than colleges can. And in some cases, Major League Baseball is going to make them big leaguers, where colleges only care about what they can get out of them in the next 2 or 3 years. So, yeah, it would be interesting. It would throw certainly my job into complete chaos. But I also just think it's going to make the sport worse off top to bottom, and I don't understand why Major League Baseball would ever suggest doing that.
0: Keith Law with us on the UMA guest line. And Keith, you're a great guest because you know the draft, but you also know the minor leagues and you rank farm systems and you have a pretty good sense of it. And so we're really glad to have you today. One of the interesting things I thought watching the All-Star game was how many of these guys have been traded. PCA was traded. Yordan Alvarez was traded. Langoliers, Arozarena, Caminero was traded Unbelievable yeah. trade that Tampa made. Miguel Vargas was traded for out of the Dodger system. The Giants are in this mode where they may have four or five or more guys that are really marketable to other teams. And there's, I'm just kind of wondering, is there a prospect or two around baseball? I saw the Phillies are talking about maybe moving Gage Wood for an outfielder. I mean, Jung-Hoo Lee, I mean, that's a tough call for the Giants. But is there a prospect or two that you think is really, really top tier that you think might be available in this trade market for teams like the Giants selling veterans?
26: I mean, I don't know if the Giants and the Dodgers are going to line up on a trade for obviously other reasons, but the Dodgers are loaded with outfielders. And whether that's like a Mike Sirota who could step right into a major league lineup, or Emil Morales, who's a couple of years away. I'm kind of fascinated by him because he's from the Canary Islands. I don't think we've ever had a prospect come out of there before, but he can really hit. The Dodgers could certainly do that, where they've just got surplus. The Guardians have kind of a surplus of middle infielders too. And I was just on Cleveland radio this morning, so that's why they come to mind. But they have Fasano, who was in the All-Star game. They have Brian Rocchio, who's having a breakout season. He's still pretty young and has, I think, 3 or 4 years of control left. And then Angel Henao is in AAA and raking, and I actually think might be the best player of all three of them. So, you know, I'd be thinking, if Giants fans are trying to sort of piece this together, look around for where there's surplus, because that's the number one way a prospect of note gets traded. And because the guys like Caminero, I remember that trade. Caminero was, I think, still in the Dominican Summer League. I didn't know who he was at the time of the trade. About 6 months later, I did. Then it was like, oops, I think they might have screwed that one up.
4: Right. Yeah. Talking to Keith Law on the UMA guest line. You know, Giants fans, as we talk about the trade deadline, they're so conflicted on Luis Arraez, because there's the logic side that says, look, they're 14 games under 500. He's an expiring deal. He's had a resurgence defensively. He might be able to get you something, as you got a lot of holes to fix. Then there's also the Giant fans that are like, I've watched 96 games. This is a team that needs batting average. They need a reliable defense. Luis Arraez has been everything that plays to this ballpark, and they don't want to watch him go. What kind of return do you think that he could generate realistically, and what would you say would be realistic or adequate if they were to shop him?
26: It's funny you brought up the PCA trade, right? That was for a rental of Javier Baez. Mm-hmm. And they're not similar right. players necessarily, but I think it's similar situations, right? It is a guy who really you're just trading for him to come in and help for 2 months. That's it. And who can, and an infielder who can make some impact. And Baez at that time was a better player, obviously fell apart afterwards. To me, that is, I mean, you trade Arraez. It's insane to even, I don't know what a fan. Oh, I want us to make sure we're a better team that loses 96 games. Yeah, no, that's not what this is, right? You want to cash Arraez in for somebody who's going to help you in the future, whether it's next year or 3 years down the road. And I brought up the PCA trade because that's a one-for-one. And that's the dream scenario. If you can go to one of these other teams, probably not the teams we were just talking about, Cleveland and Philly, but a team that's looking for middle infield help, looking because now it's, oh my God, this guy might be able to play second base again. Great. It gives him probably doubles his trade value, and just say, we're looking for one guy, your third best prospect for two and a half months of Luis Arraez. It's aggressive. They may not get that much, but that's what they should be thinking.
0: Giants rotation down the road. I mean, it could be what, Carson Bowman from the left side, Jacob Bresnahan from the left side. They got Carson Wisenhunt. Now they got Jackson Flora. They picked up Tugboat Wilkinson. They got Blade Tidwell. They're starting to put together kind of the what looks to be maybe their next great rotation. Give us your is there any comps? I know baseball people a lot of times throw comps out. Is there a comp on the lefty Carson Bowman or a comp on Jackson Flora that you're hearing bandied about by the scouts?
26: I'm not a comps guy, just by preference. I don't think it can just give a lot of information. But in Bowman's case, it's a power lefty who's, but all three of those guys, actually, I'll put Wachter in there too. They're all strike throwers. That is the thing that I think separates. Everybody goes out, we can all find power. We can all find guys who throw super hard or have elite pitch shapes. But in the case of all three of these guys, it's the projection, at least, that they're going to throw strikes, which I love. In a world where everyone's chasing stuff, go the other direction and find guys who can actually pitch. It really gives me a lot of hope for Flora to be able to move quickly, because I don't think they have to work on the quality of the fastball, but he's not going to go to Richmond next year and start walking five guys per nine. That is, to me, worth a tremendous amount, because you're sort of rattling these guys off as parts of the future rotation. You know, Bowman and Flora are not getting there at the same time. Bowman's going to take a while. Wachter is going to take a while. Flora shouldn't. That's part of why I like balancing college and high school pitchers in the same draft. So somebody's going to help you sooner, even as you wait. Like Bowman is going to take the longest of all three of those guys. Wachter is more polished. Bowman is going to take more time, I think, to build up. I think he, if I remember correctly, he started a little bit late this spring. It was a slower ramp up. He's going to be fine in the long term. He is not going to be the fast mover, in my opinion, that a Flora is.
4: Keith, before we let you go, I want to circle back to letting players get drafted out of high school, because if they made a change to that rule, then the Giants couldn't have gotten Bryce Eldridge straight out of high school. And that's been someone that, despite the frustrations of the season, he is the key piece of optimism looking for the future. Did you expect the rise of Eldridge to happen as quickly as it did? I mean, look, he came up and we thought it was maybe like a bit of a savior move or kind of a distraction, if anything. Wasn't getting consistent playing time. And then once Elliot Ramos got hurt, because Casey Schmidt could fill in at left field, that allowed him to get the consistent at-bats. And with consistency came a lot of potential and, of course, big moments like his walk-off grand slam. So just your opinion of Bryce Eldridge and what he's been able to do in a short time this season and how quickly it became clear he was a major leaguer.
26: Well, they rushed him so badly the previous two seasons. I was glad to see, he managed to adjust, right? Some guys get rushed and they don't quite recover. He's the opposite. He's made pretty significant adjustments. Just his quality of his at-bats, his swing decisions are substantially better than they were last year, which also says that rushing him obviously didn't hurt him, and maybe on some level it did help him. It helped him to be challenged in AAA and in the majors by better quality pitching, and he's obviously learned from that. And a guy who's 6'7", he's got a huge strike zone. That is a number one concern with those guys, is just the ability to make contact. Look at James Wood in Washington, having a tremendous season, but even he has trouble making enough contact. And Eldridge has shown that he's going to have unusual contact ability for a guy his size, which is going to allow him to get to that game power. And I think that game power is only going to get better going forward. So I'm glad it's turned out to be a real success story for them, even though the path wasn't straight, but ultimately he is on the way to stardom.
0: Keith, you know, you cover so many prospects. I always wondered if we could get your candid answer on, if you ran your own team, where's the best market? Which, I mean, the Giants have spent a lot recently in the international market. I think that's probably money well spent. And then the draft, there's different approaches. Some people like to go with a lot of pitching, college pitching. Other people think that that's short-sighted, that you should go with the high school position player, that's the best philosophy. What would be your philosophy to build if you ran the Giants?
26: You got to do all of it. I don't think you can favor one area. To me, it's scouting. It's amateur scouting, the draft, international scouting, which includes Pacific Rim. And then because there are amateurs and pros over there. But then there's also player development. And I think one of the big things that's changed since Zach Banasian took over as GM and just changed some of the philosophies, they're doing more stuff in player development too. They're being a little bit more aggressive in changing players, changing roles, changing mechanics, adding stuff to players, adding pitches, things like that, that they weren't doing previously. And that is what almost all the best teams are doing right now. I will say on the draft side, you definitely have to do international. I have never really covered that. It's a black box to me, and it is crazy. Like, they're scouting 12-year-olds, and I'm good not doing that. Actually, I'm completely fine with that not being part of my job. But in the draft world, I am a best player available guy. Like, I would, I don't take high school pitchers in the first round. That's just the research I have done, which was in my second book, is like, it's too risky. We remember the successes. We remember the Matt Cains. We remember the Clayton Kershaws. And we forget all the bodies on the side of that road. But other than that, I am just best player available all the way down. And if that means some years I'm taking all college bats for whatever reason, okay, well, that's what the draft gave me. You just can never go wrong having too much talent. Eventually, it'll work itself out. I'll just sort of leave with this. Somebody said to me, the White Sox. The White Sox have Colson Montgomery at shortstop. Why would they take a shortstop again with the first pick? Whoever said, damn, we have too many shortstops. I wish that didn't
0: right.
4: Yeah, you're right, Keith. I mean, like, it's kind of what we said about pitching, too. The Giants had the best bullpen in baseball for the first half of last year. And then injuries, trades, and I mean, look at it now. They don't have a defined closer. They don't really have a defined high leverage eighth and seventh inning, too. So Makes a lot of sense, and that's why, yes, they drafted the best players, but also it did fill a need in the first round and second round as well. Thanks so much for coming by with us. Like I said, I know it's a really busy time for you and definitely a slower week across the sports landscape, but this is also a really good chance for us to dive into a lot of the players that are going to have some meaning for the organization, whether it be because they put on the uniform or they end up getting traded or it's just stories to follow. So thanks for helping give us some of that insight, and we'll catch up with you some point down the line.
26: Yep, my pleasure.
4: Keith Law.
0: Thanks, Keith.
4: Of The Athletic has been covering the league for a long time and absolutely knows his stuff. 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And since Tim likes to keep me busy, I'm going to keep him busy, because right now we'll take a winner. Caller number 10, 415-896-KNBR, to win two tickets to see Bay FC take on Gotham FC at PayPal Park in San Jose on July 29th. 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Good luck to all the callers out there, and congratulations in advance to our winner. When we come on back, let's dive into the old men, and we started to breach that discussion. LeBron, Tim McMahon had something on ESPN I wanted to read, and Steph Curry's out there making pitches on Good Morning America. Day 16, could it be finally the window between the end on Gotham FC at PayPal Park in San Jose on July 29th? 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You can find the official rules at thesportsleader.com. Good luck to all the callers out there, and congratulations in advance to our winner. When we come on back, let's dive into the old men, and we started to breach that discussion. LeBron, Tim McMahon had something on ESPN I wanted to read, and Steph Curry's out there making pitches on Good Morning America. Day 16, could it be finally the window between the end of this World Cup game? We are tied scoreless at the half. And in between the final, that LeBron says, guys, it's really slow. I want to dominate the end of the week. I'm going to make my decision. Let's get into it next on The Sports Leader.
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16: A Better Life with Dr. Sanjay Gupta.
17: As someone who's been married nearly 25 years, I'll tell you, there's a lot of great things about having a spouse. And according to a new study out of the University of Miami Health System, marriage might even be linked to a lower risk of cancer. Why? Well, the researchers said people who are married are less likely to engage in risky behavior. They're more likely to get a nudge to go to regular preventive medicine appointments and screenings. And they have a partner to share the load of family obligations, household chores, and finances. No one is saying you should get married in the pursuit of better health. But if you are single, how can you build a strong support system to maybe get some of these same benefits? Do your own research, find out what's important, and then hold members of your squad accountable and let them hold you accountable as well. That can provide a lot of support. I'm Dr. Sanjay Gupta, helping you live a better life.
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19: The goldmine of Tim Webb continues. Greg Silver, Larry Krueger, Turtle Tank Tim, hanging out with you. Almost an hour. Well, a little over an hour to go.
20: Hi.
19: Yeah, there we go. Halftime, scoreless, England-Argentina. By the time we get to the end, we'll be doing the World Cup date. Are we going to be talking extra time? I'm not going to lie. Selfishly, Krug, I want the extra time. I want to get off the show and then get to just really watch all the suspense. Although, as much as it's like sort of annoying that there's a game going on and I want to be invested, there's been something really fun about having big events go on while you're in the middle of a work day. Because let's be honest, our jobs aren't really real to begin with. And when it was Olympic hockey going on, Papa and I were just the ultimate worst duo in terms of getting distracted. We'd be like in the middle of a segment and he'd be like, ooh, nice shot by Canada. And then it just derailed everything. So I learned to love it. I learned to love it deep down.
21: You know, for years and years, the guy who ran KNBR, the great Tony Salvador, would just be like, hey, pal, no chance we're putting a TV in the studio. And it probably was best for the late Ralph Barbieri that he not have the TV in the studio, because I think he just would have, you know, he just would have been talking about things he saw on TV all day. But yeah, Tony was a, you know, this was a different era, of course, but no TVs in the studio. And then I forget what year, you know, we actually went to TVs in the studio, but it was a steadfast rule. There will be no televisions in the studio.
19: Well, now you could just pull up the phone. You can get the laptop, which I got sitting in front of me. You should just look at my screen time every time that I get the weekly report from Apple, whether it's my laptop.

0: laptop or the phone, and I try to justify it by being like, well, a lot of this is during the workday when I'm doing things, and then I'm like, and on top of that, I also waste a bunch of time.
1: There you go.
2: It's up 16%, up 22%. How does it keep going up, up, up? It's amazing.
0: Yeah, and I have like a week where I take 2 days off or whatever, and it's like, you were down 48%, and you're like, wow, I was so good. You were listening to KNBR and KNBR FM San Francisco, the sports leader, a Cumulus Media station. Moving on to the final hour of the show. Let's get back into the old LeBron James. Now we are in day 16. A decision awaits. We talked about Steph Curry's pitch on Good Morning America. Mike Dunleavy, a little cheesy on the sidelines in Summer League. He was a big old smile there. And said, yeah, we're getting close to rounding out the roster. I mean, look, this is where I'm at. In terms of, you mentioned Porzingis, right, and Post. I would have liked to have had Quentin Post back. Did I think he was worth the offer sheet matching it with Memphis? Nah, probably not worth that
2: No big man is. I mean, this just in, NBA big men are dramatically overpaid. I mean, we've been talking about that since the 80s. I mean, big men get paid a ton, and this guy got overpaid, and he's coming off a down year. But yeah. I mean, you don't want to pay him 10, but you're okay paying Porzingis, who can't play 20% of the games, 20? The next 2 years.
0: That's the part of it.
2: And I love Porzingis, but come on, man, that's a boatload of cash. And I don't know. I mean, it's just I don't love what the Warriors off season thus far. I mean, the LeBron James thing. Maybe they'll get him. Maybe they won't. I don't know if they don't get him, where they go. But they're in a weird spot. You know, and it's like Steph says he wants to win, but he wants to finish here. But it doesn't look like he can win while he finishes here. And it's just the end of the Curry era is just looking like it's going to be uneventful.
0: Well, on the Porzingis front, that's another one where I was kind of like, yes, he helped them win in the play-in game. He definitely does fit the style, him and Steph Curry in such little time together. I could see how it worked. But how many guys can you have that you just aren't going to be that available? And the 2-year, $40 million deal, I don't love it. JD's a little bit more open to it. That was one where I was like, look, if you're bringing everybody back, what are we doing with Porzingis? Now, they do need big men. They do need guys that can protect the rim. But the availability is a concern. Now, the good part is that it's a 2-year, $40 million contract. But since he didn't sign as a new free agent or re-signing with his full bird rights, then the standard NBA trade waiting periods don't apply. So the contract is immediately tradable, I guess, in the sense of, hey, if LeBron does decide he wants to come here, the Warriors might not be done making moves. Now, we kind of got into the whole chicken or the egg thing where it's like, is LeBron only going to come if it's like, hey, well, you make a move and then I'll think about coming. That's why Philly's in the conversation. They made a move and it got Jaylen Brown. And it's like, okay, maybe that's an option for me to go and join your team. Whereas the Warriors, it's like, yeah, if you come, then we'll see if we can make some trades and add up on this and make a, you know, push to go and get Trey Murphy or, you know, do the Anthony Davis pursuit, even though no sign of him leaving Washington has been out there. But I do think that the Warriors are behaving in a way where it's like they got the leverage in the situation, when in reality, LeBron can do whatever he wants. And if he doesn't end up coming after this long wait, then the Warriors got played. It's going to be a bummer. They're going to run back more or less the same roster. You can count on their top 5 or 6 guys missing a handful of games. And what's their ceiling of their win total? Well, it's not going to be that high. I'm not saying LeBron is something that is going to make them championship contenders, but it would make them more competitive. It would make them more fun. It certainly would make them more entertaining, even if you've been rooting against and hating LeBron your entire fan lifetime. But not doing it, we got a good taste of what that looks like, and running it back does not seem like a very enticing option, Krug.
2: I just don't think they're building this the right way at all. I mean, you have to get through. Now, I can't believe I'm saying this because everybody makes the playoffs in the NBA. There's 16 teams that make the playoffs. But an even more opportunity now with the play-in. But, I mean, it's just, I mean, you got to get through this marathon. It's like, can the Warriors win a playoff series against a top-tier team? I don't think so. But they got a better chance of doing that than getting through this 82-game gauntlet of a season with 7 guys that don't play back-to-back. I mean, I think their mindset's wrong. I mean, their mindset should have been get a bunch of younger guys that can help you get through the regular season so that you can qualify for the playoffs. And then once you're in the playoffs, you know, Steph and LeBron and, you know, the veterans can hopefully carry you through once you're there. They're going to have a harder. I have more confidence in their ability to get a series win in the playoffs than I do to get to the playoffs. They're not getting to the playoffs most likely because they're going to have so many guys hurt. And I mean, they're going to be absolute cannon fodder on second half of back to backs all year. So I just think to go, you know, the Porzingis move, Horford. I mean, just what happened to the end of the year presser where he's like, yeah, well, we want to get younger, deeper, faster. It's like, what? It's like, what happened to those plans? Instead, they're running it back and, you know, hoping Lindeberg is going to make all the difference. And I don't know. And then the LeBron thing.
0: I do think Yaxel's going to help, but we can't hold him to the expectation of being some kind of savior, right? Like, does Yaxel alone just loft you into 10 more wins? Not unless Steph Curry plays 75 games.
2: Yeah, I mean, Steph has had a kind of a very, you know, dramatic drop here as far as, you know, 2 years ago, he looked like, oh, man, he's going to play another 3 or 4 years. Now, I don't think he looks like that now. He's, you know, the knees, it just looks like he's, you know, it's just, there's no getting around the mileage running up and down on a hardwood floor. It's just, it catches up with everybody. Father time is undefeated, as they say. So, you know, I don't know. They're doing this to make themselves more interesting in the short term, but it's really, I don't think the right way of going about it. They need to have more players that can play in the regular season so they can qualify for the fifth seed, sixth seed, so they can have a chance to, you know, you get in as the eighth seed and you're taking on the ones, you're going home. So, I mean, it's like, what's this all about? I would love to have seen them gone with a few younger players just so they could be a little bit more balanced and a little bit more competitive in the regular season.
0: Yeah, no, there were missed opportunities. I mean, Aaron Wiggins is someone that was underutilized on a loaded Oklahoma City Thunder roster, and he got traded to Atlanta for 2 second-round picks. Like, you're telling me the Warriors couldn't have given 2 second-round picks to go and get someone like an Aaron Wiggins, who, sure, maybe wasn't going to be a star if you got into a playoff series. He certainly could help you get there. He could help you in those nights where you're playing in New Orleans on a Tuesday and it's the second of a back-to-back and you're in January. Absolutely, that's the type of player you could have gone and gotten. And because you were trying to sell out for LeBron, you missed out on Sexton or Simons or other names that were in the mix of players you could go and get. Nothing has really changed. And I guess the point is,
2: they chose the older, less healthy guy. Melton over healthier, younger options. Porzingis over younger, healthier options. I mean, they willingly chose those guys. And they already knew that their core was very old. So, I don't know. To me, as far as roster building,
0: yeah.
2: They haven't accumulated enough assets to really be competitive for the kinds of players that they need, unfortunately.
0: Well, it just feels like they're two avenues, right? It's a fork in the road, and on one path, you've got interesting and likely not contending, which would be LeBron James coming. You can hate it, but it makes them more interesting. Or sure, he doesn't come, you effectively run it back, and you're uninteresting and almost certainly not contending for much beyond trying to get in through the play-in tournament, and then, all right, you want to win 4 out of 7 without home court advantage against Victor Wembanyama? Like, we can all play that one out in our heads.
2: Totally. But this is a league where Jokic was taken in the second round, and there's, you know, players all over this league that are, you know, in contributing to good teams that were taken in the second round. And they, you know, I don't know. I mean, it seemed like they had opportunities and I don't know. I'm not thrilled with what I've seen. This offseason hasn't come together yet like I thought it would. And right now, I would say they're a 7 or 8 seed at best if everything worked out, if they run it back. And I don't know. I mean, is that float people's boats? I mean, is that going to be enough for Steph? Or at some point, is Steph going to be like, you know what? I think I'd like to finish somewhere else. I mean, that will be the ugly moment if it happens.
0: Yeah, and I don't want the Warriors to get to a point where Steph would go and ask them to finish somewhere else. Like, you're not committing to a rebuild until Steph is elsewhere or not playing basketball anymore. But just because you can't pull off the big move, you're Giannis, you're Kawhi, possibly you're LeBron when this is all said and done, that doesn't mean that you can't go and make other moves that can absolutely help you. I mean, little bit of a different scenario because they were younger and they ended up winning a championship. But like, I'll be honest, Krug, you talk about times when you were wrong. When Otto Porter Jr. signed that offseason, I put my hand up and was like, you kidding me? Older guy that is just kind of declining. He's not all that readily available. And he was the sixth man on a team that won the freaking championship. He was a phenomenal acquisition for them, and they got the best out of him. There are moves to be made, whether it be the trade for an Aaron Wiggins or like Isaiah Joe got traded, right? Like, there are other marginal things you can do, but they didn't do any of it. And that's why it just pigeonholes them into like a, I guess it's LeBron or bust. And people are frustrated by it. I really like this text from 530 as well. On Kristaps Porzingis says, can we please also note that KP got injured in the second play-in game and missed the entire second half? 100%. You got both sides of the Warriors' issues, and you got both sides of Kristaps Porzingis in the two play-in games. There was the, oh my gosh, Hall of Famers rising to their full potential. You always have a chance when they're at their peak. They will live for the moment. That was the Clippers game. Then you also got 2 days later, you know what, Krug? They're tired. They're a little bit older. Yeah. Steph didn't have it in his legs. Kristaps Porzingis shouldn't have been playing, period, and wouldn't have been if it wasn't an elimination game. So there was this age and there was this frailty, and then a Phoenix team that was one of the better feel-good stories in the NBA. Yeah, we all hate Dylan Brooks, but when you're going to go against a physical defender like that and a younger crew that meshed really well, we saw exactly what happened. The Warriors never really had much of a shot outside of a mini run in the second quarter.
2: Yeah, I mean, and it was a great night. You know, I mean, seriously, they had one great night where everything came together and all meshed and it was perfect. And then they got the absolute slapdown comeuppance in the next game. It's like, hey, welcome to reality. You guys, you can do this one time, but with older players, you can't do it all the time. And by the way, on the Otto Porter thing, Otto Porter was 28 when he came to the Warriors. I still think of that as very much in your prime. You know, LeBron James is old. I mean, the move would have been like, go after like a Rui Hachimura, who's probably like 28. Right? 29, something like that.
0: Right.
2: LeBron had statistical good year last year, and it would be great to watch LeBron and Steph play together, but it's like, to what end? And then I think it's going to be more inherent sadness than it's going to be like, wow, look at this. And when they fall woefully short, then I think people are going to be like, wow, you drove your franchise off a cliff. So I don't know. This is what they chose to do. This is what they want to do. Believe me, Steph Curry, I'm sure this is part of his plan. You know, is like try to do what they can. But you know, we play winning basketball. You played winning basketball. I don't know. I mean, you play a good brand of basketball, but I don't know that there's gonna be a lot of winning. I don't know if there's gonna be a lot of time on the floor together because they're just of their advanced age and what a. Basketball in some ways is it's like the biggest grind of all because it's just a marathon, man. It is a long, long year of running and jumping, and it takes it out of your body, and you're seeing it with these two guys.
0: That's actually an interesting thought exercise in terms of comparing the grind of football, basketball, baseball. So different. Baseball probably less physically taxing than any of the individual games. And if you're a pitcher, you're going one out of every 5 days or five starts, but you're going every day. And there's a constant travel, basketball, endless running where you're getting minimum 2 miles out there. And then football, that's just the most physically grueling thing possible. And then there's soccer, Krug, where as we're learning right now in this scoreless 52nd minute affair, if a player gets touched in the shin, they behave as if they will never play again for probably 2 minutes.
2: Paralyzed. Yeah, exactly. But All great sports. The football one is amazing because these guys are banging heads all year from like July through February. Basketball seems to be an incredible grind because it's just there's no shortening, you know, running up and down on the hardwood floor. Baseball, what's amazing to me is that the pitchers can throw 95 in March and do that all summer and get to October and still be throwing 95. I mean, that almost seems freakish to me. I mean, that's amazing. that you could have that much juice in your arm that you could be throwing high 90s or even triple digits 6 months after you started your season.
0: Well, dude, I was going to say, isn't it just alarming that if Jacob Mizorowski has a small drop off in velocity, it'd be from like 105 to, oh, he's only throwing 102 now on the fastball.
2: Yeah, seriously. I mean, that's another thing. These guys, you know, Goose Gossage was like this unbelievable power closer in the late 70s. I remember the announcers, he's throwing 95 miles an hour. It's like, if you said that now, it's like, dude, everybody's throwing 95 miles an hour.
0: Yeah,
2: like, oh, that's fine. 95 miles an hour, every guy on your staff could probably touch 95. And you got guys throwing over 100, multiple, you know, inning after inning. I mean, it's just, it's unbelievable.
0: 916 in relation to soccer goes, if you're taken off a field on a stretcher, you should not be allowed to return to the game. Here was my proposal during the USA Bosnia game. I go, if you're on the ground for more than 10 seconds, multiple times, you're done. You're subbed off. Get out. 10 seconds, multiple times. It's like, you know, boxing, right? You got to count to 10. Otherwise you're knocked out. You can do it once. I'm not saying every single instance of being on the ground is cause for just flopping and acting. But if it happens multiple times, it's like, okay, maybe you're really hurt. So use it wisely.
2: I mean, the only American sport that came anywhere close to this was the NBA, right? Vlade and, you know, some of the worst, think of the biggest floppers you've ever seen in the history of the NBA. And even that is, it's nothing compared to the flopping that you see in soccer. I mean, it's part of the culture. I don't know that you could take it out. I mean, I think the players would have a hard time adjusting. They're so used to selling all this contact that it's like part of the way they play.
0: Krug, we got a goal. England puts one in, 1-0. Of course, we got to wait to see them review it for like 10 minutes and see if it actually stands. But in real time, with no audio, that thing looked like it just beautiful. Oh, my goodness. Is it coming
2: home?
0: You're at a commercial.
2: I'm at a commercial. What am I doing?
0: He paused on the hydration break.
2: You know what? I'm not live. I'm like a minute behind.
0: Oh my gosh! I killed him. I'm sorry.
2: I stopped it. You've ruined the sporting event for me.
0: Okay, I'll never say anything again. It's Papa and Silver with Krug. We'll let him catch up during the break on the Sports Leader.
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3: Thursday morning, Marcus. Well, it's a good one. We got the executive show at 7:30 and Buster Posey's coming on. It's been a few weeks since we talked to him. A lot to catch up on with Buster Posey, 7:30. Don't miss it.
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0: We're getting about to that time of year, Krug. Niner training camp coming up. I can't wait. Rookies reporting this Saturday, and then our shows are going to get the chance to go out there and hang out, which is one of the most special things we get to do all year. And so it's going to be great. But, you know, talk a little bit more football tomorrow. Top 10 quarterback list from scouts and executives and coaches. No Brock Purdy on it. Maybe we'll do a little bit of our own. And a lot of good storylines coming in for the competitive NFC West. And by the way, is Aaron Donald really going to come back? We got to deal with this whole thing, too.
2: It sounds like he may.
0: Yeah.
2: But you know what? He's been out for 2 years. That's a long time to be out. I don't know. I'd be very careful for any player. He was an awesome player, and he probably is still going to be a very good player. But I just think I'd be very, with a sport like football, you're playing in the interior defensive line. You know, be very careful as far as coming back. I mean, that's a long time to be out of pro football and to step back in and play pro football. I know Myles Garrett's there, and he's serious and he's coming back. And I don't know. I still kind of doubt that one. I'm not a believer in players sitting out 2 years. I mean, Philip Rivers did it, but he's a quarterback. I mean, he did it for more years, but I mean, he's not playing defensive tackle in the NFL. I don't know. That's a long time. It's a long time to not play.
0: I feel like still, if he plays 50, 60% of snaps and he's at 80% of Aaron Donald, that's still tough for a Niner offensive line that needs to perform a lot better. Yeah. So lots we can get into tomorrow and Friday. Let's think in a quick call. Steve in Albany wanted to weigh in on Draymond and Steph. Steve, you're on the Sports Leader. What's going on?
1: Hey, fellas, great show. I love a lot of your takes about the Warriors' inactivity in the offseason and where they've decided to put their priorities. I'm probably one of the few people around who still wishes that Poole and Kuminga were still on the team, but we can't do anything about that now. Here's the thing that nobody seems to be talking about with Draymond and Steph. And it's an addition to what you're talking about, the availability, slowing down, et cetera, Draymond's antics on the court. It's the productivity. Look at last season, and the year before wasn't too much better. Draymond shot 41% from the field, 33% from three, averaged almost three turnovers a game and like five assists. So that's pretty terrible assist to turnover ratio for somebody who's, you know, long-term veteran. Steph took 11, 12 threes a game and shot 39%. His assists were less than five a game and almost three a game. So between the two of them, you've got shooting percentages that are way below what we expected from them over the years, and their assist to turnover ratio, considering how much they touch the ball, are really mediocre. And so we've created an offense that revolves around two guys who are not nearly as strong as they once were. Of course, Steph is the best player on the planet for some games, but other games he's not, and other games he's not available. So I just don't get putting all their eggs in that basket over the past 4 years. I thought Draymond should have been traded after the punch, but that's that. So anyway,
2: Steve, can I ask you a question? Steve, you're brilliant. You're brilliant, and can I ask you a question? It sounds like you're in a jungle with like a bunch of cicadas. What is that noise in the background?
0: I thought it was a sprinkler.
2: Sprinkler? Are you a gardener? I mean, what is that noise? I have to know.
1: I am a gardener, but I'm not gardening right now.
2: But is that a hose that we're hearing? Are we hearing a hose?
1: You know, it might be. My TV sets on in the living room, but the door's shut.
2: I don't know. I thought it would sound like a bunch of bugs, but, you know, Greg got a hose. I was going to go with that. Now it's just a mystery. It's just a real mystery.
0: Hey, Steve, let me ask you another question. Where do you stand on Bruce Springsteen, yay or nay?
1: I love Springsteen. I'm a musician,
0: yes!
1: so I appreciate everything he's done.
0: Yes.
2: What do you know about it? What do you know about it?
0: Let's go. I love Steve. Thank you, Steve. Thank you. This is the validation I needed. Steve and Albany.
2: KMBR's morning show back in the day used to have like a sounds thing where you had to guess what the sound was. We may want to dust that off for sounds like that. I mean, that would have been. I mean, look at the differences in what we thought it was. I thought it was bugs. You thought it was a sprinkler.
0: Yeah, I mean, look, whatever it is, Steve in Albany, call back anytime, man. My fellow Springsteen lover. And we got the beautiful sound effects from engineer Tim Webb over here. He does bring up a lot of good points and things that we can certainly revisit.
2: Was that a parakeet? Was that a parakeet or was that a... No, go ahead.
0: Yeah, no, it was Steve's house. Steve's house.
2: Is that a cockapoo? What was that?
0: My cousin's got a handful of cockapoos. It's like they're the dog they swear by in the family. I do want to get into a lot of the Steve comments and everything he said as we get into later shows in the week, because if LeBron doesn't end up showing up, ultimately it's like, yeah, we're probably going to dissect everything that's happened since they won the 2022 title. And it's been a handful of missteps that have led to one thing and the next and kind of pigeonholed them in this awkward position. So if indeed it's an Eastern Conference team, then I don't really know what to expect. Argentina, oh my gosh, they almost just tied it there. John Shea of the SF Standard every Wednesday, only this time to end the show. And we'll talk to him when we come on back on the Sports Leader.
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31: Everyone poops. It's not just the name of a classic potty training book. It's a universal truth. Even though everyone does it, almost no one wants to talk about it. Dr. Tricia Pasricha wants to change that. She's the author of a new book. It's called You've Been Pooping All Wrong. And she says there are three critical P's of pooping. The first is propulsion. Both the voluntary push you exert and the involuntary contractions that happen naturally within your body. Top line, when you feel the need to go, don't hold it. The second P is pliability, which refers to stool softness. The keys to this one are making sure you're drinking enough water and eating enough fiber. And the last P is for pelvic floor. If you can get your knees up above your waist while you're on the toilet, like on a stool or a garbage can or a stack of books even, that can make all the difference. I'm Dr. Sanjay Gupta, helping you live a better life.

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6: Good to be with you on a Wednesday as we get ready to hand it over to Dirty Work. Kerry Crowley in for Derek today. So Copes, Crowley, and Dan Dunn will take it away in about 25 minutes. But before we get to any of that, it's our Wednesday tradition. 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And he is also sponsored by Surfside. It's not a seltzer, it's Surfside. Proud partner of the Giants. And apparently Surfside's a thing out there in Philly as well. Shay, how were the travels? How's it going?
7: Hey, great. Hey, what a show in Philly, huh? Did you guys enjoy it? I sure did.
6: I mean, I enjoyed Jordan Walker in the home run derby. I liked that everyone was wearing their home uniforms. Yeah. And apparently this mediocre American League is actually just dominant with pitching against the best in the NL.
7: Well, I mean, you have a fresh pitcher every inning, and usually yeah. these are closers or extreme starters, and regular all-star hitters don't face that kind of pitching talent on a nightly basis. So, you know, they rake against middle to, you know, lower class pitchers and some high-end pitchers as well. High-end pitchers don't always get their guys. Sanchez opened the game and gave up 3 runs. He's really one of the top two in the league, top three in the league, in the National League. And he gave up 3 runs in the first. I said, boy, this is going to be a thriller, a high-scoring game. And that was the game ended there pretty much. But, I mean, 27 strikeouts, 15 American League, 12 National League. But you look at Luis Arraez's at bat. I mean, he's not coming to the All-Star game to draw a walk. So a 2-2 pitch on the outside, he's going to hack and maybe ground it to the left side or bloop it over the third baseman's head. And, you know, he laughed, and I talked to him afterwards, and he said exactly that. You know, it's okay to come out and win and have fun, but you have limited chances, and, you know, they're up there hacking. I mean, look at Mike Trout. He was swinging at everything, and, you know, he went over, and he got a nice hand from the Philly crowd. He's from Philly. He led off the game. But, yeah, I mean, you could say it was a boring game. But you know what? That whole Sandlot skit mid-game, that made up for it, man. That was one of the coolest things I have ever seen live.
8: I thought they did a lot of good things in this game. The uniforms are a big part of it. It's just the way the game looks. I mean, that's part of it. And you can identify more players as opposed to just being able to identify a few. And I'm sure you can identify them from the upper deck. If you're there in Philly, it's probably a better baseball game. But, John, this is the Giants are entering into a tough spot here where, you know, second half of July, there's a lot of uneasiness in the clubhouse because guys are going to be traded. Some will, some won't. There's a lot more rumors than there is activity, but you just never know. This year there might be a lot of activity. The guy I wanted to ask you about is Chapman. Is Chapman, you know, I know you're in there embedded with the Giants and you talk to these guys off the record, on the record. Has Chapman on the record or off the record stated how he views his no trade? Is he adamant about staying here? Is he open-minded to waiving it? Does he have a list of teams? Has he discussed any of this with you guys?
7: Yeah, I mean, I spoke with him one-on-one 2 weeks ago about exactly this. And he shared that it's rare that a player has veto powers in any trade. And you work yourself up to that level of being authoritative on what you can do. And if you don't want to okay a trade, you don't have to okay a trade. A lot of these guys, you know, it's a tough life. They're married, they have kids, they're just uprooted and they just move on. You know, we look at them as, you know, not me, but, you know, some people look at, hey, they're a fantasy player and they're going to make me some money some, you know, today. And I mean, beyond all that, they're human beings and, you know, it's a rough life to get traded, especially if it's the only team you know. You know, we've seen that time and time again. But, you know, then there's Robbie Ray, who's been traded four times, and Luis Arraez has been traded three times. But Matt Chapman said, if they come to me, then we'll talk about it. But they haven't come to me. And he said, you know, it's nice to have that authority to poo-poo any trade. I mean, it has to be the right fit for him and his family. He has a newborn, little baby boy. So it's not like he's all ready to just get out of here. He likes it here. He signed here for a reason. One of them was Bob Melvin, no longer here. But he spent, what, 8 out of his 10 seasons in the Bay Area with Oakland, San Francisco, and a couple in Toronto. Mm-hmm. But moving forward to Monday, I ran into Scott Boras, who represents Matt Chapman. And I said, hey, what about Matt Chapman trade rumors and the no trade clause? And basically what he told me was something like that is not on the radar. You know, we haven't had discussions. There's nothing to it.
6: Talking to John Shea here. Sorry. You cut out for a minute, Shea. I wasn't sure if you were done.
7: Oh, yeah. No, you can cut me off anytime. But I'm basically saying Boris told me that it's not on the radar. No talks have been ongoing as far as he knows with the Giants and any other teams because he hasn't been reached about it. So nothing is on the table right now. And if something happens, it's got to happen in a hurry because we're kind of winding down as we approach the deadline.
6: Yeah, and a lot of our shows this week have been about looking ahead and maybe embracing some of that core that is going to make up the next youthful Giants, you know, the good team. So, I mean, look, as far as Rob Manfred and a lot of the comments made, I know that the Pride Night was a major story. It's been played out in a lot of ways. You wrote a little bit about that and the, you know, he's not going to discipline anybody, but why the Giants got in trouble for violating. I guess the question, just to kind of put clarity to it all, is where was the communication breakdown? Because he never said that players had to wear the uniforms, but then it was the alteration of the uniform. And does that ultimately fall on Vitello for not relaying that to his players? Like, there was a clear communication breakdown. Why did it become such an issue where the league got involved?
7: Well, it alarms me that Tony Vitello did not know that those four pitchers were going to do what they did. I mean, that is a total lack of communication. I mean, if I'm a pitcher for a Major League Baseball team, I would kind of alert my manager and say, hey, I'm going to do this. Is that cool? And then, well, it doesn't really matter what the manager says. You can do it. I mean, that's the whole issue, is these pitchers kind of weren't told by the Giants, front office, coaching staff, manager, whatever, that they could do whatever they want. It's voluntary to wear those rainbow caps, you know, to support, you know, Pride Night and all. But apparently they didn't know because Major League Baseball looked into it and talked with the players and they didn't know. And then Manfred comes out with that letter, you know, suggesting that it was a breakdown in communication with the Giants. It's their bad that this even happened, because if the Giants had been upfront and transparent and alerted these guys, hey, it's no big deal for you to just wear your Giants cap. And if you want to protest, you don't have to write anything on your cap. You can just not wear the Pride cap. End of story. So apparently there was a lack of communication on that, and this could have been resolved before it was even an issue. So, you know, players in the past have done that on other teams, including the Dodgers. Both those teams kind of grandfathered in for a lot, being allowed to do this stuff on Pride days or Pride nights. But anyway, it's kind of a microcosm of long-winded issues about communication and fundamentals and being prepared. And it kind of hits at the heart of why this season has kind of gone sideways.
8: Fun topic. light and fun.
7: Because if I write anything about it, you know, people are hating.
8: Believe me, I know.
7: People are hating on the left. People are hating on the right. It's like, hey, I support President X, or I support Barry Bonds going to the Hall of Fame. You're never going to get anybody to agree. And it's just a lot of toxic input and venomous input. And, you know, it's unfortunate that people can't have, like, reasonable conversations about that. You're either right or you're wrong. There's no middle ground. And, I mean, that's our society today, and that carries over into, you know, what you and I do on a daily basis covering sports.
8: Peyton Bonds, you know, on a maybe more optimistic topic. Let's talk about Peyton Bonds for a sec, because I think this is an interesting thing. Kyle Haynes had some great things to say about Peyton Bonds. Obviously, you know, there's only one Barry Bonds. There's only one Bobby Bonds. I mean, you know, and the draft is there's all kinds of guys that are drafted that never, ever, ever even make it past double A, let alone, you know, establish themselves as Hall of Famers in the big leagues. But what if you're hearing about Peyton Bonds? Supposedly he's got some speed. He can play center field. He's a big guy. He's a high contact hitter. He's not a big strikeout guy. These are all really good traits. What are you hearing about Peyton Bonds? And it's an exciting pick. And just when you hear the name.
7: Yeah. I mean, instant headlines. This is the team of Bonds, starting with Bobby, you know, who we knew as a kid, and he was probably better than Barry in a lot of ways, given his speed and his arm, that maybe Barry, you know, wasn't that type of player. Bobby certainly had all the five tools like Willie Mays, where maybe Barry's arm didn't measure up to his dad's, but it certainly, he was quick enough to get it in, and it didn't cost him being a five-tool player. And Bobby was probably a little faster than Barry, both when in their primes. But this kid is 6'5", 230. You know,
8: right.
7: neither his uncle or his grandfather was 6'5". So, and maybe obviously he's young, so he doesn't have that pure power that his relatives had. But I asked the question to you know, the scouting director and you know, Michael Holmes. I said, hey, is this a favor? Is, you know, because we've seen, I mean, Ned,
8: sure,
7: as you guys know, Ned Colletti's kid was drafted. Stan Kroenke's kid was drafted. That's when they had a lot more than 20 rounds. But so he said, absolutely not. We drafted Peyton Bonds because of Peyton Bonds. Nothing else had to do with it. He was next on our draft board, and he's got like amazing ability as a center fielder. He's got great offensive numbers. He's, you know, a beast. He's just a huge dude. And you saw him in a picture next to Barry and kind of towers over Barry, believe it or not.
6: Talking to John Shea on the Yuma guest line, as we do every Wednesday. By the way, Argentina just tied it for the time being. What a crazy game this is in the semis. Doing the old multitask here. Shea, you know, we talked about Tony Vitello at the start of the show, and I know that JD and I got into some of that with you last week on the patio. I guess our question we've been throwing out there is like, hey, look, the final 66 games is going to be a lot about what happens with the trade deadline and the youth that you're choosing to commit to that hopefully is part of the next good Giants team. If Tony Vitello is in fact the manager for years to come and can be the guy to lead this younger core, what do you need to see from him in the final 66 games in a way of just like, yeah, there's going to be some first year growing pains. A lot of other things have gone wrong. How can he prove that he can have control on this operation and that he's the right guy to lead this thing?
7: Yeah, I think, you know, his quote Sunday, the final day of the first half, what a learning experience that was. And he needs more control over the communication. He needs more control over the fundamentals. You know, the two things I mentioned earlier here, and those things have just kind of been lacking. You know, how many outs are there? Oh, I thought there were two outs. Or what's an infield fly rule? Or, you know, let's throw to the right base one time. And there's just a lot of things that, and these days, some of these young players, and I won't say Bryce Eldridge, because he's kind of an adult in the room in a lot of ways. You know, his maturity is beyond his years. But, you know, I've seen mistakes from maybe some younger players who come up And maybe they don't get the time they used to. Maybe, you know, even though they play year round, it seems like there's a lack of fundamentals sometimes. And I mean, you're supposed to push that in the minor leagues all the way up, but no matter how many games you play, you can still make a mental error. You know, there are dudes in their 30s have been playing their whole lives who will make a mental error. So you just got to limit those and kind of play the style that the Giants are known for. You know, the whole pitching defense thing that Buster Posey kind of preached coming in here just hasn't panned out. The defense, especially shortstop. I mean, who would have thunk it coming into this year that the second baseman is 10 times defensively better than the shortstop? Willie Adames just hasn't been good defensively. And how, I mean, all those teams were so good up the middle in 10, 12, and 14 and all the other playoff teams under Sabian previously. And it's such an important thing to be strong, you know, catcher, center field, second base, and shortstop. So Willie Adames has had some good games, some good streaks, but sometimes, you know, he'll throw a one hopper to first base, but Brandon Belt and JT Snow aren't there to just make it a routine one hop grab because they have first baseman learning on the job. So it's kind of a funky situation with the roster, live and learn. And I don't think they are as bad as the record because they have like major league quality players throughout the roster, just not in the bullpen. And if anything, you know, they just need to maybe find some warm bodies, call them up from the minors and throw them out there, throw some darts on the bullpen and see if some stick. And that's what they're going to have to do in the offseason, just bring a significant number of relievers in here. It doesn't have to be the top-end guys. It doesn't have to be the expensive guys, but just quality people who have done it before, maybe those coming off a down year, an injury season, whatever. But they need to recapture some kind of quality and quantity in that bullpen to have any chance next year.
8: Giants back on the field Friday in Seattle. Roop, Webb, and Ray going in Seattle. Three in Seattle, three in Kansas City. Then they come home for three against the Angels, three against the Brewers. And then they'll be in San Diego at the end of the month as the trade deadline comes down. John, you know, using all the intel you have, what would you set the over-under on Giants trades between now and the deadline?
7: Like how many?
8: Yeah, so, how many? Yeah, what would so be? Yeah.
7: Probably
8: 1.5, 2.5, 3.5.
7: Oh, no. Oh, over-under. So I would say, yeah, 3 at the minimum. Only because they have to. Unless they put Ray and Arise and even Mally in the same deal. And who knows, maybe they'll, you know, you have to be creative. If you really want to move a Chapman or an Adames or a Devers, say Chapman. And, you know, having spoken with the agent, there's really nothing going on there if we're to believe Scott Boras. And Matt Chapman told me that, hey, if it comes to that, we'll talk. But right now, you have those powers for a reason because you've been good for a long time, and that's built into the contract. But, I mean, they could be creative by saying, hey, we'll throw in a prospect if you take one of these guys, say a Chapman, and we'll eat some of the money. And they have a lot of shortstop prospects. You don't want to get rid of any of those guys because maybe the one guy you get rid of is the guy who is an all-star. And you don't want to miss on any of those four guys. And three of them are teenagers. Your top four prospects are lower-level minor leaguers. Keelan is the further advanced guy now in double A after playing in the futures game. But you don't want to miss on any of those guys and give up somebody and then have that guy come back to haunt you. And, you know, we all thought Marco Luciano was going to be it. And he's just kind of somewhere in the Yankee farm system, you know, and just trying to live day to day. So anyway, they got to get creative and, there's very few people who will be untouchable. Buster said Logan Webb, but certainly Bryce Eldridge, Casey Smith, because they're cheap and they have more years of team control. But it's the guys in the bullpen, it's the back end starters, and it's certainly you know, the top money guys that they'll be looking to move. But certainly they hope to get something big, at least quality relievers, quality starters. Someone knocking on the door at AAA for Luis Arise, who's had a great season, and he'd have fun going to the Yankees. and Robbie Ray, who would have fun going to the Cardinals. A lefty, a quality guy who's been on fire lately, who can eat up some innings and get some outs in October. So they have a couple of quality guys to trade, and now it's about doing the due diligence and trusting your scouts and saying, okay, who are the next generation of young pitchers who are going to help us and turn us into a better team next year and beyond.
6: John, always good talking to you. We'll let you rest after the travels. 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It's an 11:10 first pitch in Kansas City. So most likely we'll talk to you next Thursday at some point.
7: Oh, okay. So we're not going to be talking between the third inning, the fourth inning, in case there's a 5-minute delay for a

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20: I don't know about you, but my social media feeds are flooded with lotions and potions and gadgets, all promising to unlock different components of longevity. But if you log off, take a step back from all the hype, you'll find that the actual keys to a longer, healthier life are hiding in plain sight. There are four of them. Number one, nutrition. The Mediterranean diet really is the gold standard. Number two, exercise. You should be getting 150 minutes of moderate intensity exercise or 75 minutes of vigorous intensity exercise every week, plus strength training and stretching. Number three, sleep. Sleep is when your body and your brain repair themselves. You should be getting 7 to 9 hours a night. And finally,

0: Finally, number four often gets forgotten, socialization. It's not a bonus, it's a necessity for a healthy life, finding a sense of community, purpose, and belonging. I'm Dr. Sanjay Gupta, helping you live a better life.
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5: 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Thank you to Kyle Haynes. Thank you to Keith Law. Thank you to John Shea. And it is time for Dirty Work Cope's Carey Crowley. 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

0: Wednesday afternoon. Adam Copeland, Kerry Crowley with you. Danny Dunn joins us as soon as Tim Webb gets his ass out of the chair. We're like a minute or two away from having a World Cup final set for Sunday at 12 noon as Argentina scores again in stoppage time here to go up 2-1. What a second half for Argentina. What a tournament for Argentina. The elimination round for them since the round of 32 has provided a whole bunch of come from behinds and like last minute miracles for Argentina. Now Lionel Messi looking like he has an opportunity to go out with back-to-back World Cup victories to end his career, which is, I mean, we thought for a long time, 10 years ago, maybe he'd never get one. So that's where we are, and it's gone final. Argentina wins it 2-1 into the World Cup final against Spain on Sunday. 11 a.m. pregame, a 12 noon kickoff. What's going on, Kerry? How you doing, bro?
1: I'm thrilled to be here, Copes.
0: Good to have you, man.
1: It's great to be here. I got to see my guy, Tim Webb. I got to see Danny Dunn. We got a great crew around these KMBR studios. It's lovely. We got our one day of sun a year looking over Marchbank Park in Daly City.
0: Does look nice.
1: Doesn't get better than this.
0: Now, I got to ask, because you're a guy who played a lot of ball at Marchbank Park.
1: Oh, brother, now, did I ever.
0: As we look out right now, I mean, I wonder how you feel about it, because they've torn up Marchbank Park, which is, you know, where the great Kerry Crowley and John Madden both played their youth ball.
1: Not the only thing we have in common.
0: Anyway, they've torn it up now because they're going to make it like an all-purpose turf field, and they're remodeling it. I think it's going to be great for this area and really cool that kids are going to have that. But as a part of you sort of lost that we're going that we're going to turf from the grass that you once played on, Kerry?
1: Yeah, you know, I really am a strong grass guy.
0: The blades of grass.
1: You need the freshmen and sophomores of local high schools to not be subjected to tearing their ACLs. Yeah,
0: dude, I thought as a football fan you'd be all about natural grass.
1: Of course.
0: That's one of the major conversations, which is funny. I'm sure it'll come up again when we get to the NFL season. All these stadiums that have hosted the World Cup in the U.S., everybody's like, dude, why aren't we using this grass for the NFL? How come this is an issue for NFL teams year-round? They get this great grass for one major tournament, and I'm sure it pays for itself.
1: Yeah.
0: NFL teams are like, it's too expensive to water it year-round.
1: But how about Sunday, the World Cup final being at the Meadowlands, the site of the worst turf in all of football?
0: Like, is
1: you can chalk up a full... Yeah, well, they're going to put in grass.
0: Yeah.
1: It's going to be grass for the World Cup final. It's been grass throughout this tournament. It's going to be great. But, like, you can chalk up one or two Niner ACLs every time they go to the Meadowlands.
0: Well, dude, remember Nick Bosa tore his ACL there, and then, like, 2 weeks or a week later, Saquon Barkley tore his ACL there. Yeah. And I want to say there was another one later that same season.
1: Well, 49ers last year, I think it was Mykal Williams at the Meadowlands. That's where he went down.
0: I can't decide. Was it the turf or was it the... Oh man, I just lost the name of it. What's that?
1: It's not a good start.
0: Not a good start.
1: It's okay. It's not a good start. Slowest day in sports. Slowest day for Copes.
0: What's that? Let me try it again. Can't decide. Was it the turf or was it the substation?
1: There we go.
0: Come on, dude. No rim shot or anything?
1: Loses a little luster there.
0: I got nothing there, dude. Come on, bro. Yeah. Slowest sports day
1: honestly,
0: of the year.
1: Good on Danny. Good on Danny for not giving you something
0: Tim would have just gonged me. Do we have WNBA today?
1: I think we may.
0: We may? I think this is the day the WNBA is taking over.
1: You know what? We have a Valkyries Fever game tonight.
0: Shout out the Crees, dude.
1: Valkyries trying to go for a perfect 6-0 road trip.
0: Coach. First team to hit 15 wins in the WNBA this year.
1: And they're at 17-7, tied with the Aces in second place right now. Valks are a title threat.
0: This is pretty sweet, dude. Yeah. So we got Valks ball tonight. I think we got the ESPYs tonight.
1: Oh, yeah. Historically, it is the Wednesday after the All-Star game.
0: Yeah, I think Marco Fernandez from SNL is hosting.
1: Marcelo Hernandez, excuse me, from
0: SNL. I think he's hosting.
1: Okay.
0: But I'll
1: watch the clips.
0: Yeah, I watch the clips, too. I prefer that to, like, having Steph do it.
1: Steph on Good Morning America today.
0: Yeah, that's fine. Dude, let Steph get in. That's where Steph belongs. It's sitting on a couch on Good Morning America being like, yeah, LeBron, come play ball with me. That's where Steph belongs. I didn't need him in the suit, you know, working comedy bits. Like, Steph's a very talented guy. Not everything is for everybody.
1: Yeah.
0: Which I think we've learned with athletes making the jump into media.
1: At what point did the ESPYs stop becoming like appointment television for you? Because I remember growing up, for me, I always watched it because I was watching sports every single day of the year. I watched Home Run Derby on Monday, All-Star Game Tuesday. I was thrilled to see the ESPYs. At what age were you like, I could probably tune out of the ESPYs?
0: I don't really know if it's an age thing, because I think even by the time I got to college, I wasn't religious about it. You know what I mean? Yeah. You get other stuff going on.
1: You weren't religious about the ESPYs.
0: I wasn't religious. I wasn't like marking my calendar.
1: Whereas, yeah, like, you know, that's Lent, and then we got the ESPYs coming up. Can't do anything there. Yeah,
0: dude, you know how I am right before training camp starts. You got to get my ESPYs in. You know what I mean? I say it's like an internal clock thing. I'm like, that's the first fall. That's the first snow of football season is the ESPYs are coming in the day after the All-Star game. I would more associate it, Kerry, with the fall off. Not that it was ever, to me, like a major thing. I did watch it. I did pay attention. It was fun because there was nothing else going on.
1: Yeah.
0: But I think part of it, for me, associates not just with being younger. It's when media just changed. Like, mm-hmm. we now have an award show, not in the same capacity, but we do the unveiling of the NFL Top 100. We do all the awards that come out. We do the NBA. They do the NFL honors now every year, right?
1: People are getting ninth place ribbons every day in this country.
0: Exactly, man. They do the NFL honors every year.
1: Yeah.
0: The night before
1: the red carpet. Yeah.
0: A couple days before the Super Bowl. Like that.
1: Legion of Honor this year. That was fine.
0: Yeah, that's fine. I just think we've saturated it so much. Like, do we really need an award show for all of these things? Do we need a TV special to tell me who the MVP of this sport is?
1: I think in a couple weeks they might be doing the Tight End U Awards.
0: No, they're not. Kidding. Get out of here, dude. Stop. I mean, there's some. I don't even wouldn't say that they're even like lame awards. Like, I think the ESPYs are fine. It's all just fluff.
1: Yeah.
0: Greatest sports moment of the year. It's like, all right, that's all fine.
1: Yeah, and how do you differentiate between like a buzzer beater in basketball to win a title and an overtime touchdown in football to win a title?
0: Well, and what's weird is, as you know, being a sports fan, sports is all like recency bias,
1: yes,
0: right? Everything is like how recent.
1: This being the worst season in Giants history. I've heard that from 100 callers on my shows. 2017 happened.
0: They lost 98 games. Dude, the Farhan era, people like forgot that even. Bring back Bochy. I'm like, you know they lost 98 games and then 89 games. And then we're like, we should probably get somebody else.
1: Yeah,
0: we should
1: so probably funny
0: get,
1: to me.
0: We should probably get Farhan. I'm like, 98 to improve to 89 was not a good deal.
1: Yeah.
0: You know what I mean? But it's such a recency bias thing that when you do these things in the ESPYs, like, best moment or best biggest sports moment of the year. I'm always like, okay, but is it for the 2025 year or the last season for each sport? Because really, how could any NBA award, I'm not even sure if it's going to qualify this year, top the New York Knicks?
1: I mean, you use the traditional calendar. Some people use the fiscal year. I look at the ESPYs calendar, July 16th to July 15th every year. That's kind of my personal guidelines.
0: I like that, dude. So any baseball moment you're getting is from all of the second half.
1: Yeah, exactly.
0: You go second half, first half, dude. So you go like, Ohtani's like playoff performance where he hit like three homers and struck out 10.
1: Yeah, Yamamoto in the World Series. That's what I'm going.
0: He's going to win some award tonight.
1: But, you know, guy hitting for the cycle, Pete Crow Armstrong in the first half of the year.
0: barely makes the list, dude. Yeah. So, I mean, I don't really know. It's some fodder, something to talk about. Sometimes it provides some audio. You always get Norm MacDonald and the great opening monologue that he went off on O.J. Simpson and on John Elway. When are you going to get those teeth fixed? Who is that? Will Ferrell.
1: Yeah.
0: Doing Harry Carey. Anyway, we got a lot to get into. We'll have some fun today. We are giving away a four-pack of tickets to go see the San Jose Earthquakes on July 25th take on the L.A. Galaxy in the 105th California Classico down at Stanford Stadium.
1: I was going to say, Classico is always at a good stadium. It's Stanford or Levi's. It's a fun event.
0: Yeah, it's a good one, dude. So California Classico, Saturday, July 25th. Listen for the cue to call. When you hear the cue to call, be caller 10, 415-896-KNBR. And the tickets are yours, a four-pack of tickets, July 25th. You know whose birthday that is, Kerry?
1: July 25th, Barry Bonds.
0: No, dude, come on.
1: No, he's July 24th.
0: That's exactly right.
1: Yeah, July 25th. Gosh, another semi-prominent Giant, correct?
0: I'd like to think so.
1: Yeah. You're gonna have to explain.
0: Oh, you don't know?
1: Not off the top of my head.
0: Oh, dude, you weren't aware that we celebrate every year on July 25th the great birthday of Guillermo Moda.
1: Oh, the IT band injury,
0: and of course
1: he couldn't explain.
0: Of course, the core four member Santiago Casilla.
1: Oh,
0: and noted rival in the NL West also celebrates his birthday. You remember him. Kevin Kuzmanoff.
1: Of course.
0: So when you hear the cue to call.
1: When you hear it wasn't boos. It was coos.
0: No, it wasn't. They weren't booing. They were saying coos.
1: There are way too many guys with that sound in their last name
0: Uribe, now. Like, Cruz.
1: They're saying Roop.
0: They're not. No, they're booing. They're booing the hat, Roop. No, they're not. They're not saying Roop. Those were boos.
1: Yeah. Anytime Juszczyk touches the ball, it's like, oh, come on.
0: Yeah, dude, he's out there bitching and moaning about his money, too. We'll talk about him.
1: Yeah, we should.
0: A little bit later. We will get into that. Adam Copeland, Kerry Crowley with you. We're going to have a fun light Wednesday, 808 KNBR. If you want to get involved in anything, here's where we're going to start today. And I think the callers will want to get in on this. Did you see the Sandlot tribute they did last night at the All-Star game?
1: Yeah, sound was off because I was preparing for my show on Sports Phone. Probably one of the highest rated sports phones of the year, but go on.
0: Yeah. Oh, you didn't take calls on the Sandlot thing last night. You didn't have
1: no,
0: to
1: we write... took calls. We didn't get calls didn't, on the
0: yeah,
1: Sandlot.
0: Yeah, we're open. The lines are here, but nobody cares. Yeah. Here's where we'll go with this, dude. I thought it was really cool, a little tribute that they did. It's funny how the Sandlot has now spanned this many generations because it's a kids like movie, right? You can latch onto that. Unless you're Murph. Murph's not down with the Sandlot.
1: It's because Benny's a Dodger.
0: He was like, he said that to me one time. The whole point is then he wins at the end as a Dodger. I'm like, that wasn't the point of the movie. The point is that heroes get remembered and the legends never died.
1: Yeah.
0: Follow your heart, kid. You'll never go. And the Pia Flyers.
1: But agree to disagree, you and Murph.
0: Make a kid run faster and jump higher, dude. Agree to disagree. Just like the time we got into an argument heated on the air about who should be pitching the sixth. The Reyes Maranta experience or Corey Guerin?
1: Rest in peace.
0: Huge debate. Yeah. Corey Guerin, dude, one of the guys who got his head lopped off by the pitch clock.
1: Yeah.
0: I mean, he's one of the reasons.
1: I think he had a 1.92 ERA when the Giants lost 98 in 2017.
0: He also took 1.9 minutes in between pitches, seemingly, Corey Guerin.
1: It worked.
0: Anyway.
1: It's the most enjoyable part of that season.
0: We can go simple, like top five baseball movies, but I think a better way to break this down is like, what makes a good baseball movie or a good sports movie? Because you can have a great plot and a great story, and like, the way the athletes perform can totally ruin it for
1: Absolutely.
0: You, right? It can be weird casting or bad casting. But the reason the Sandlot works is I think everybody who loves baseball has been in the moments or felt those moments that those kids feel. We'll get through some of our favorite baseball and sports movies. But what makes a great baseball movie? I think it's more layered than a lot of the other sports. We'll talk about that next. 808-KMBR, 415-808-5627 is the number to call and text. It's a Dirty Work. It's a Wednesday. It's Adam Copeland, Kerry Crowley, and Danny Dunn on the Sports Leader.
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3: Thursday morning, Marcus. Well, it's a good one. We got the executive show at 7:30, and Buster Posey's coming on. It's been a few weeks since we talked to him. 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With Buster Posey, 7:30, don't miss it.
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10: A better life with Dr. Sanjay Gupta.
11: I'm feeling lucky to have my college-age kids home with me for a few weeks this summer. And one of the things I know we're going to be talking about, AI. I've started to use it more often at the hospital to get fresh takes on patient problems that I'm trying to solve. And for my girls, well, I know that they are navigating college now with these new powerful tools. Something, frankly, that you and I couldn't have even imagined when we were in school. But while it may be tempting to outsource your studying and your work to these large language models, I beg you not to. And that's because AI chatbots tend to reproduce what researchers call weird viewpoints. That's an acronym: Western, Educated, Industrialized, Rich, and Democratic. Look, AI isn't going away, and admittedly, it can be a really powerful tool, but you don't want it doing your thinking for you. I'm Dr. Sanjay Gupta, helping you live a better life.
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1: You found Dirty Work with Adam Copeland and Derek Papa, where no job is too dirty, on KNBR, the sports leader.
2: In Benny the Jet Rodriguez.
3: Very first time I saw that, nobody told me that not only is he a Dodger, but he's going to steal home against the Giants. And I was like, wait a minute, at the end of the movie, this is what I get? I was like, blank this movie. And blank Squints, too. He needs to be smacked and thrown in the pool.
4: Man, dude. Murph talking about throwing Squints in the pool, knowing that that's the deep end and Squints can't swim. That's incredible. I mean, I've got it on my list for top five, but and it's part of it is a nostalgia thing, and I don't blame Murph for not having the feeling about the Sandlot that like a lot of us have. I'm 37, and you're what, 33?
2: Yeah, 34,
4: somewhere in there. Like I don't have the same like growing up with it. It was. I felt like we came from the best era of kids baseball movies. We had that Rookie of the Year, Little Big League, Angels in the Outfield. Like that's four right there.
2: They were starting to get into the major league sequels.
4: Yeah. Dude, those the third one, Back to the Minors or whatever. Straight to VHS
2: at that age.
4: But
2: man.
4: Like, I remember reading in the Chronicle, I'd read the Sporting Green every morning before school. And I remember there'd be like little blurb stuff in the back, and I think it was probably All-Star Week time. And it was the Chronicle was going around and asking players their favorite baseball movies. And I remember one of them specifically.
2: They like Davy Cruz's takes.
4: Yeah, dude, actually, it was like that, dude. Davy Cruz is like a love for love of the game with Costner, man. It's a great love story. Really gets it down to the nuts and bolts. JT Snow had a comment where he said he hated Major League.
2: Oh, interesting.
4: And I think I've talked to him about this since where he said, it's just so, and I think part of it is that he was a big leaguer. And he's like, it is so far-fetched from what anything related to Major League Baseball is like. And he came up in an era where he was with the Angels and that, you know, that era was happening in the early 90s when he's coming through the minors. He's like, it's nothing like it. He said his favorite movie at the time, because he thought it was the most realistic display of something in baseball, was Bull Durham.
2: Okay.
4: And he said that's the most realistic look of anybody's ever given at the minor leagues, where you're like in these podunk towns, the guys need a day off, so Kevin Costner goes out crashing. Crash Davis, and he turns the sprinklers on so the field floods.
2: Yeah.
4: He's like, it's tough. Those long bus rides, everybody's talking to the one guy who's been down from the major leagues. He's like, yeah, in the majors, you stay in these hotels. You get to hit white baseballs for batting practice, and all the women have long legs and brains. That's what he says about the major leagues. But I always thought that was cool, where when you're a player, you obviously have a different perspective. But I think there's so many guys now who've come up with the young kids' baseball movies that we're talking about. Like, you listen to Paul Skeens or Logan Webb or a lot of these guys, they grew up with movies like The Sandlot. My other thing is, I don't think I've ever been that hot about any baseball movie.
2: Yeah.
4: In the way that Murph was about the end of The Sandlot right there.
2: I don't think I've ever been that hot about any movie.
4: I don't think I've ever been that strong. I don't think I've had that strong of a take about any movie in my life.
2: I can't say, and this is my 10th year working here, that I've ever had that strong of a take about anything.
4: Yeah. I probably have. It was probably about Troy Guerra, Moronto over Guerra, or whatever the argument was with Murph. But, what makes a good baseball movie in your mind? Because the way I see it is like I remember the first time I saw Field of Dreams. And I just watched it again recently. I like it more and more every time I watch it.
2: Okay.
4: I remember my mama Susie saying, you got to get to a point where you're old enough to really understand what the magic around it is.
2: Yeah.
4: Like, you can't understand it as a kid. You got to live a little bit to get the poignant moments. And watching it more as an adult, I'm like, man, I get choked up, dude. Field of Dreams is, you'll wipe a tear or two away. You know what I mean? With those ghosts playing baseball. Which is also just a weird premise in and of itself. But that's all about the magic of the game. I think the same thing kind of gets made and created in The Sandlot. It's the childhood magic plus what could be with the game of baseball. Then there's the actual on-field play. And I think in Bull Durham, it's pretty good. Major League, it's pretty bad. For love of the game, it's great. But for you, what makes a great baseball movie?
2: Two things, and one is the obvious, the underdog nature of a story. Like, it's always great when a team or a player or the main character is just like the guy you'd never expect. So, like, Rookie of the Year or whatever. You know, you got this kid, 10 years old, Henry Rowengartner. Like,
4: it's the dream.
2: Yeah, exactly.
4: You break your arm at 12 or 13 years old, and you throw 100 miles an hour, and they're like, you're coming to the major leagues.
2: Exactly.
4: Like, that's the kid's dream.
2: So a underdog narrative arc, I think, makes a great baseball movie compelling. And then I do really like the action. And it doesn't need to be great action, but what you need is camera angles that bring you close to the field. And so, like, you get the close-up of the guy taking the ground ball at third, firing over to first. You've got the Nat sound pop of the gloves and the bats. Like, I think that, to me, is fun.
4: Yeah.
2: And so I'm trying to think of, like, my favorite ones. My favorite baseball movie of all time is different than any other. It's Moneyball. I read the book first.
4: Yeah, I did,
2: so,
4: too.
2: Yeah.
4: I'll tell you what. As somebody like me who read the book first. I read it my sophomore year of high school, I think, when it came out.
2: Yeah.
4: Like, oh, it would have been 04, 05 or something. And I'm like, I lived watching these teams and grew up with these teams, so it's cool that I was following baseball that way.
2: Exactly.
4: Is it Michael Lewis wrote the book?
2: Yeah, Michael Lewis, yeah.
4: So I read the book, and I remember then they make the announcement that movie's coming out, and I was like, how are they going to... The book is not a story. Yeah. The book is not like, check out how the A's built the 03 team. It uses the 03 team as an example, or the 02 team, excuse me, which is what Moneyball the movie follows. It uses that team as like, here's the final all-in push for how they went about building this after they lost Giambi, who was an MVP. But don't forget, he was on a small contract. He was out of their minor league system. How they lose Jason Isringhausen to the St. Louis Cardinals. He was a high-end closer, but he's a guy that they had for a number of years. So it's sort of an analytical, it's more of like an analytical overview of how they decided to approach baseball from a different angle. And it's not a linear story. It talks a lot about Billy Beane's past. There's a lot more about that in the book, about him being drafted and deciding not to go to Stanford and all this other stuff, and how his career really took a turn. But the movie itself, phenomenal. The one thing I would point out, or the two things I'd point out, they never mention once that they had the Cy Young Award winner and the MVP that year. And Miguel Tejada is like a throwaway character.
2: Yeah.
4: He's like a background dude. And then you've got... you've got Barry Zito winning the Cy, and you've got Zito, Hudson, and Mulder. And then also the...
2: I mean, so much of the movie is just about Scott Hatterberg. Like first
4: which base. Is funny, because it's like, yeah, that was cool. I mean, that was dope. That was great.
2: We're going to recreate him in the aggregate.
4: Yeah. We need four guys who can give me 327 OBP or whatever it is he tries to come up with. I really like that movie, though.
2: Yeah.
4: But the other part of it is the Art Howe by Philip Seymour Hoffman. Probably one of the worst portrayals of a person... who was nothing like that ever.
2: Yeah.
4: I think that's kind of an unfair one. But I do like Moneyball. I think my favorite baseball movie, the more I watch it, the more I love it. One of my favorites to quote is, it's an HBO movie, 61.
2: Oh,
4: directed
2: okay.
4: by Billy Crystal.
2: Yeah.
4: And it's about the 1961 home run chase.
2: I saw it when it first came out.
4: My dad sat me down. We watched it when it first came out. And it's become one of my all-time favorite movies. Really well done. Thomas Jane and Barry Pepper play Roger Maris and Mickey Mantle. It's just one of the coolest movies. It's pretty accurate historically. And Billy Crystal, who grew up a diehard Yankee fan, wanted to make sure he got this right. He loved that summer of 61 season. So that's one of the all-time great baseball movies in my mind. I've got that one. I am a huge Rookie of the Year guy.
2: Yeah, Rookie of the Year is tremendous.
4: Because it's a good kids movie.
2: Yeah.
4: If you got a kid out there who loves playing baseball or loves baseball, it's one of the absolute
2: What do you
4: best.
2: Mean for the rookie, Dennis Quaid?
4: That's a good one, because that's a true story, too.
2: And that's the underdog narrative arc. It's like this teacher is all of a sudden thrown in the 90s.
4: Well, he was in the minor leagues, and he's a real guy.
2: Yeah.
4: Jim Morris, yeah, was his name. Jimmy Morris. He was a left-handed pitcher, and he was in the minors, and I think he was pumping like 90, 91, 92 in like the 80s or something. Never makes it to the bigs. Goes and becomes like a high school baseball coach and math teacher or whatever it is, English teacher, and then makes a bet with his team that if they win the championship, he'll try out for... professional baseball again. So they do it, and he goes and tries out. The one scene that comes out of that movie that's totally fake is when he's throwing fastballs near the radar gun on the highway.
2: Oh, yeah, it's so funny. That's one of my favorite scenes in all of baseball movies.
4: He throws one, and it says like 77. He's like, oh, and he turns around and walks away, and then it flashes. Like, it comes back to 97. It's like, oh, sorry, the lights weren't charging or weren't registering. That's kind of a whatever movie, but it is fun. It does have that moment to it, or those moments to it. I do love For Love of the Game. It is a bit long, but the baseball in that one's really, really good. Kevin Costner, you get to, who's the guy from Step Brothers, Danny? Who's the catcher in that movie? I'm blanking on his name.
5: John C. Reilly.
4: John C. Reilly. Oh, yeah. Thank you, yeah. Okay. Anyway, you got some, Danny?
2: It's your, a good
4: top, your top baseball
2: really
4: movies?
2: Really good pull.
4: Danny's deep on that stuff.
5: Not too deep on it, but the Sandlot and Rookie of the Year at the top. I would also go Moneyball, number three. Number four, I think this is the first one that I haven't heard you guys mention, is Hardball. I really enjoyed Hardball
4: with Keanu Reeves.
2: I can't say that I saw Hardball.
4: Dude, the plot of that, it's so funny. When you look at like movies, baseball movies, the plots of them are pretty funny. Like even Field of Dreams being the ghost baseball players and all that. The plot of Hardball is that Keanu Reeves is like a hardcore gambler, sports gambler. And he's basically like, he's in deep, dude. And so his buddy, who's like going to help bail him out of something, is like, he's a lawyer or something like that. But his buddy's decided he's going to coach an inner city baseball team, like for out of the good of his heart or whatever. He's a super rich dude. But he decides he's never going to show up, and he just makes Keanu Reeves go do it.
2: Okay.
4: So Keanu Reeves goes and coaches the Cucumbers, or more affectionately known as the Cucumbas, in the movie. Michael B. Jordan is in that movie. He's the kid who's too old, gets kicked off the team.
5: Yeah, he is in it. I actually watched it again.
2: Movie, dude. Yeah. Kind of a Danny Almonte story right now.
4: Yeah, well, yeah, a little bit. Except he joins a gang, so it's a whole bit. Whole bad deal in Hardball, let me tell you, Gary. You don't want to get involved with
2: Hardball.
4: I was going to
2: say.
4: Projects where he's dropping.
2: I know
4: kids
2: why
4: up.
2: My parents didn't let me see this growing
4: Keanu
2: up.
4: Reeves, like, why are they sitting on the floor? He's like, you know why they're sitting on the floor, dude.
5: Yeah. Watching it as a kid versus watching it as an adult, you're like, wait a minute. I don't remember any of this.
4: Yeah, dude. For example, when G Baby meets his maker, dude, that's when it gets a little tough, Danny. What else you got?
5: All right. Rounding out the top five, this is more sort of the obscure, like, funny one, is Mr. 3000. I really enjoy it.
4: With Bernie Mac, which I think is one of the funniest premises for a movie where. He in the middle of a season, because he's like the most arrogant. He's like Tony Gwynn, but he's like super arrogant. He gets his 3,000th hit and he retires mid-season. He's like, that's it. So then he opens that whole like strip mall of everything called like 3,000 beepers, 3,000 sports bar, 3,000 whatever. And the reason they find out he doesn't have 3,000 hits is turns out a game got called due to rain.
2: Oh my gosh.
4: In like 1999, a game was called due to rain. And so the three hits that he had, they had to restart the game. And so they got recorded twice. Even though they shouldn't have, so we only had 29.97.
2: Yeah,
4: I'm coming back to get my final three. He doesn't do it. He only gets two.
2: Almost better that he doesn't do it.
4: He only gets two of them, but the Brewers finish in third place because of his strong push.
2: Wow.
4: that's the whole thing.
2: That's an underdog narrative arc, right there.
4: Dude, they're trying to build this fake underdog narrative halfway through where they're like, why would he come back? And he's like, you retired midseason your first time and you hung us out to dry. How are you going to change that this time? Well, I'm going to make a push, and we're going to finish third place.
2: That's awesome.
4: Instead of sixth at the time. Don't forget there were six teams in the NL Central for a long time. Adam Copeland, do you remember that, dude?
2: Houston Astros.
4: Dude, six
2: teams. Some of my favorites.
4: Six teams in the NL Central. Oh, dude, the best. And then
2: four in the AOS.
4: Four in the AOS. How weird was that?
2: That was incredible.
4: How easy was it?
2: I'm sad that the Astros departed the National League. Way back when they, you know, before the balance schedule, I guess it doesn't make that much of a difference anymore, but you used to go to what was then Enron Park and play at Towels Hill. And like, you just see
4: they
2: crazy.
4: Took the hill out, didn't they?
2: Where Bonds hit 70.
4: Yeah, it is.
2: Against, Rodriguez, was it?
4: Was it Wandy Rodriguez?
2: I want to say, maybe. Wandy Rodriguez might have been a Giant.
4: Wandy Rodriguez. I thought Wandy Peralta was a Giant.
2: Yeah, Wandy Peralta was
4: Wandy
2: a Giant.
4: Wandy Rodriguez was an Astro.
2: Okay.
4: Yeah.
2: And then Waldis Joaquin was a Giant.
4: Yeah, okay. Waldis Joaquin.
2: Just trying to keep it straight.
4: Yeah, dude, that's a
2: W
4: deep pull. All I'm guessing is that, my guess is that when Barry hit 70, over at third base was Morgan Ensberg, and over at shortstop was Adam Everett.
2: Did I ever tell you my Ensberg story?
4: I'd love to hear it.
2: I'm working Ensberg. As a lifeguard in Lake Tahoe, and this was 2013 or so. And there's this family that shows up at the beach, and it's like 10 a.m. I'm the only lifeguard on duty, and there's these two kids. They're like 4 or 5 years old, and they're wearing Morgan Ensberg jerseys.
4: Like a
2: jersey tee. And I'm like,
4: how many of them were there?
2: There were two kids wearing the Ensberg jerseys, and I'm like, I mean, the odds that anyone who isn't Morgan Ensberg's own child has one of these shirts can't be good.
4: Yeah.
2: And so, Ensberg is there with his wife and kids, and he's also got his dad and his mom there.
4: Wait. These kids were not of any connection to Morgan Ensberg.
2: No, these are Ensberg
4: kids.
2: These are his kids. But, like, I'm putting this together in my mind. I'm like, no one other than his kids can own
4: the
2: Ensberg shirt.
4: There's no way.
2: And so I say to Ensberg's dad, I'm like, I just out of curiosity, is that Morgan Ensberg? And he goes, you have no idea how much it means to me that someone recognized my son. That hasn't happened since he was a major. Like, he gives me this impassioned, like, thank you.
4: He's like, we used to be somebody, and now he's just a retired ball player.
2: He's like, he's been struggling with, his identity since he stopped playing baseball. Like, the fact that you recognized him, that really means it. And I would not have said this is Morgan Ensberg, but the kids were wearing jerseys.
4: Dude, maybe one day we'll get one of those. Like, remember they made that Kurt Warner movie, American Quarterback? Maybe we'll get one of those one day, and there'll be a scene in it where somebody's like, his dad's talking to him at a pool, and he's like, you know, that lifeguard knows who you are, son. It's a whole move that shifts his life into a different. He's like, yeah, dude, I could be somebody now that Cary Crowley at that pool in Tahoe in 2013 recognized who I was.
2: Yeah.
4: That must have been right after he stopped playing, too.
2: Oh, it was. Yeah.
4: He had some pop, dude. Morgan Ensberg could hit over
2: good infielder.
4: I like Morgan Ensberg.
2: Astros team was good.
4: Yeah, dude.
2: Biggio, Bagwell,
4: Berkman, Beltran at one point, dude. Yeah. That was an incredible team.
2: Ensberg had a good glove left side of the infield.
4: Who's and then, dude, Roger Clemens was pitching for him with Roy Oswalt.
2: Yeah.
4: Brad Lidge at the back end.
2: Yeah, he didn't have some great moments against Albert Pujols.
4: Who lived? Yeah. Oh, dude, the one he hit over the trash. Yeah. It was like the 18th inning or something, too. That was messy. Those were some fun postseason series. 808-CAMBR, 415-808-5627 is the number to call and text. It reminds me of the time I was working a reservation shift at Boulevard Restaurant, and Drew Pomeranz, I get a call, and he goes, he's making a reservation. He's on the A's at the time. He like just got to town. Yeah. And he goes, it was like early in the season. He goes, last name, I take the last name for the reservation, Pomeranz. And I remember thinking like, oh, like Drew? First name, Drew. And I said, Drew Pomeranz, like the pitcher? And I'm on the other end, he goes, you know who I am? I said, yeah, man. You used to be on the Braves.
2: That's awesome.
4: I said, that's what I was supposed to. You used to be on the Braves. He was like, yeah, man. I was like, welcome to town, dude. I'll put it in your notes.
2: That is
4: awesome.
2: Have a
4: nice dinner. We'll see you next week.
2: I'll put it in your notes. Well, dude, we're going to treat you different.
4: Yeah,
2: we're going to treat you different tonight.
4: Dude. Yeah, dude. Hey, everybody, watch out.
2: Bread's on the house tonight,
4: yeah,
2: folks.
4: Dude, we got
2: fill
4: you.
2: Fill up those waters.
4: What do you need? Water? We want ice? We got ice, too, if you need that, dude. 808-CAMBR, 415-808-5627 is the number to call and the number to text. When we come on back, we'll get some of Kerry's thoughts on the current state of the San Francisco Giants. We'll go bigger picture on this one, because really what I would ask in the second half and after we've just passed the draft is, what are we watching? What are they building towards?
2: Yeah.
4: Because with what they're entrenched with right now with these contracts and how they're weighted down, can you really be building towards something brand new? We'll get into that with Kerry next, and then we'll talk to Jeff Young of the aroundthefoghorn.com. Pick his brain about the Giants in the second half. More
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13: You know, it's funny, when I think back to what the typical American dinner looked like when you and I were kids, there's usually some kind of meat featured at the center of the plate. Vegetables are there, but often thought of as a side dish. More and more, though, we are coming to realize that a plant-based diet, with little or no meat even, is going to be a healthier way to eat for just about everyone. New study out of the University of Hawaii Cancer Center found that eating a high-quality plant-rich diet that includes whole grains, vegetables, and fruits may prevent cognitive impairment even when people start that diet in their late 50s and 60s. Yeah, it's important to make sure you're getting enough protein, fats, complex carbohydrates. Just because you cut out or even cut back on meat, though, is not a license to eat whatever you want. Focus on eating whole, real foods. I'm Dr. Sanjay Gupta, helping you live a better life.
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3: Dirty Work on a Wednesday afternoon. Adam Copeland, Kerry Crowley, Danny Dunn hanging out with you. Lots of people checking in on all-time baseball movies. We're talking about that tribute they did to the Sandlot in the All-Star game last night. A dud of an All-Star game, just kind of like how I grew up.
4: Yeah, it's pretty much carbon copy of every All-Star game I've ever watched. Some National League pitcher gets blown up, and the National League doesn't get a hit.
3: Yeah.
4: See, seen like 15 of those in my life.
3: Even Luis Arraez struck out. You know what I mean? Like, yeah. National League just getting bowled over.
4: He did really play a strong second base, though. A couple putouts. Giants put out the highlight reel of Luis Arraez at second base.
3: Did
4: you notice that?
3: Dude, no.
4: It's on Twitter.
3: Put out a tweet?
4: Yeah.
3: They might have blocked me. Anyway, Kerry was talking during the break. You were like, favorite baseball books. I just had a thought of one when I was in, like, probably like 11. I got really into this series of books that came out called, it was A Player's Name and Me. The first one was called Shoeless Joe and Me.
4: Oh, yeah.
3: And there's
4: this
3: kid, his name is Joe Stoshak. And the stupidest thing about this kid in the book was he loved baseball and he batted left-handed, but he always talked about how he had a cross batting stance. So he would bat left-handed, but his right hand would be on top. And I was like, that's dumb. Somebody get this kid a coach. This is stupid. No wonder he's not going pro. You know what I mean? Anyway, he's got a baseball card collection and he had this like power where he could look at the baseball card and then be transported into the card and like be at a game in that time.
4: Okay.
3: And maybe
4: the premise for a book.
3: Yeah, I think the first one's Shoeless Joe and Me, then there's Jackie and Me, and I was like, this would be so cool. And then I was like, but I can't start until Jackie and Me. I wouldn't be allowed to be in the ballpark till then, you know what I mean? Anyway, that money, yes. There's a Babe Ruth in me. I'm like, I can't do that one.
4: Doesn't resonate.
3: I'll have to settle for like, you know, Willie Randolph in me. You know what I mean?
4: Meanwhile, I'm over here reading Honus Wagner in me.
3: Dude, I think maybe Honus in me is the first. Maybe Honus in me is the first one. But yeah, it's cool because it's like historical fiction, which was it's a cool way to take in baseball as a kid. Out to the Golden State Lumber and Showroom text line where people are checking in. A couple of people have said, what about Trouble with the Curve? I've actually never seen that movie.
4: Yeah.
3: I think is it like Clint Eastwood's like a scout? Something like that?
4: Or couldn't tell you, because I haven't seen it either.
3: I'm not really sure.
4: There is one that takes place on Cape Cod, but...
3: That's Summer Catch Freddie Prinze Jr.
4: Summer Catch.
3: You covered the Cape,
4: didn't you? 2 years, and so did our guy Loader.
3: That's right, dude. Cape Cod baseball, they say... I mean, it's the number one college baseball summer league, but they say the best baseball in the country.
4: You know who was on my team playing center field for your Bourne Braves was Harrison Bader.
3: Oh, really?
4: Bader was on my team. Pete Alonso was our first baseman. Didn't hit a home run all season.
3: Wow. How many games do they play?
4: 44.
3: 44 games.
4: 44 games. Yeah,
3: they're playing right now. A little Yarmouth Dennis.
4: Oh, yeah. Buster Posey. Yeah, YD. That's where he went under Coach Scott Pickler transitioning to the catcher position.
3: Wow. Yeah. So he transitioned in the Cape Cod.
4: I believe that was Florida State's plan. So they got him working behind the plate, and then they're like, go play catcher. At YD, come back and we'll figure it out.
3: Wow. How many summers did he play there? Two?
4: I believe two, yeah.
3: He must have.
4: I mean, unless he had a Team USA summer, like the very best play Team USA when there is that kind of a tournament, but then it's pretty much all Cape Cod.
3: That's pretty good. Let's go out to the phone lines here. Let's go to Brian. Brian is in San Jose. Says he knows the Ensberg family. Brian, you're on the Sports Leader. What up, dude?
5: What's up, guys? How's it going?
3: How you doing, Brian?
5: I'm doing well. Thanks. Yeah, Kerry's story about... Morgan's father was a great story. They're a great family. Dad's a real genuine guy, so I could definitely see him telling him that.
4: That was awesome.
5: When he recognized me.
3: Yeah, well, are they local? Is he out this way, Brian? Is he in Northern California?
5: No, the family's from Hermosa Beach, California.
3: Gotcha.
5: They still live there. Morgan lives, I believe, in the San Diego area now.
3: Oh, good deal. Good deal.
5: But just a side note, he's actually still in the game. Morgan's the AAA manager for Durham.
3: Oh, wow.
5: So he's in the Rays organization. So may see him in the big leagues at some point again.
3: Yeah, that's awesome, dude. Yeah, dude, hey, pass on our well wishes that we were talking about him because we're fans from his era for sure, but that's my childhood Houston Astros, and that's
4: 2005 All-Star Morgan
3: Ensberg. Yeah, that's a dude I liked, man. I liked Ensberg.
5: Yeah, he had a pretty good career there for a little bit, but good guy. Yeah, but great family. Just wanted to pass that along. That's a good story.
3: Yeah, Brian. I appreciate the call, man. Thanks so much, dude. Good stuff, man.
4: Yeah.
3: Good deal. 808-KMBR is the number to call in Texas. Go to Cam. Cam is in Oakland. I guess now we're talking 05 Astros. Cam, you're on the Sports Leader. What's up, dude?
1: Yeah, for some reason, I feel a little weird calling into KMBR to talk Astros.
3: Yeah, dude, I'm here for you there, bro. I'm here. You want to talk Dotel in a three-way trade? Whatever you want, dude. Here.
1: Yeah, man, you know, 281 number area code, born in 98, though. So I really started following the Astros in 2007.
3: Yeah.
1: You know, that's also the debut of a one Hunter Pence as well. But yeah, I have a good story about meeting Craig Biggio at a downtown Chipotle when I was working as a manager there, and the guy couldn't have been in more of a rush. And I was the only one freaking out, and everyone's like, dude, who is this guy? And I'm like, it's Craig, but you don't even watch, whatever, it's not important. So I got a picture, and I was like, man, I gotta run. And it's like everyone that was sitting down was like, oh, is that guy famous? Do we need to take a photo with him? Do we need to stand in line and take a photo with him? And I just remember Craig looking at me like, dude, why?
3: Yeah, man. I mean, why is he famous? Yeah, he's only won a gold glove at two different positions, and he's got 3,000 hits, and he's in the hall. And he'll get hit by a pitch.
4: I was going to say, surprised he didn't drop his elbow in the guacamole.
3: Yeah, dude, surprised he didn't take one, dude. Good deal, Cam. I appreciate the call, man. Yeah, dude, Craig Biggio, another dude, one of my favorites. Came up as a catcher. I love just getting 05 Astro talk now.
4: I was going to say, love this. Guy was in a total rush.
3: Yeah. One dude's like, great story. One time, dude, I was hanging out in downtown Austin, dude, and Jordan Schaefer just walked right by me. Jordan Schaefer, I believe, the guy who hit the ball that Gregor Blanco caught in the Matt Cain perfect game.
4: You know what? I don't think it was Jordan Schaefer.
3: Was it
4: Schaefer?
3: Not Schaefer?
4: No, it was the guy from Castro Valley.
3: Oh, Jason Castro hit that ball?
4: I believe Jason Castro hit that ball.
3: He made the final out.
4: Yeah.
3: I do know that. He rolled over that ball to third base to
4: Joaquin
3: Arias, dude. Yeah. Makes that play.
4: Not Waldis Joaquin, Joaquin Arias.
3: Waldis Joaquin Arias, dude. Yeah. Yeah. I was at that game, dude. I was sitting up in 304. It's funny. I played against Jason Castro.
4: Wow.
3: Hosed me down stealing.
4: Okay.
3: Yeah,
4: that makes sense.
3: I didn't say hi to his dad when I saw him in Tahoe. I was like, I'm gonna stay out of this one, dude.
4: Yeah.
3: Yeah.
4: Fair enough.
3: Is he still around? He played for a long time.
4: Jason Castro?
3: He's
4: been out of the game at least 8-10 years.
3: Yeah, I mean, you think that long?
4: I do.
3: Maybe. Yeah. I guess he graduated high school like 05. 808-KMBR, 415-808-5627. We'll get into some Giants talk.
4: You're right. 2022.
3: Boom. Yeah. I was going to say, he's not that much older than me. So I was like, he's probably played for a while.
4: Yeah.
3: He was a good defensive catcher.
4: Came up in 10.
3: I believe he was drafted the same class as Buster. I remember Jason Castro out of Castro Valley.
4: Wow. First round, 2008 draft, 10th overall out of Stanford.
3: Boom, out of Stanford. Took him to a super regional.
4: Wow.
3: By the way, under Mark Marquez.
4: Yeah, excellent knowledge right
3: there. Yeah, I followed his career because he, when I was a sophomore, the two best guys in the league, I think he won, which doesn't exist anymore, than that defunct Hayward Area Athletic League.
4: One of my favorite now defunct leagues in the Bay Area.
3: The HAAL.
4: Yeah.
3: He beat out Tyson Ross.
4: Oh,
3: Tyson was in a doubt. They were the top two players in our division that year, our conference.
4: How far apart were Tyson and Joe Ross in high school?
3: Ooh, I think they were like 4 to 5 years because I don't know that Joe Ross was even in. Tyson was
4: so
3: a senior.
4: Think about that. Like 8 to 9 years of just Ross family dominance
3: just
4: in the East.
3: Dominating, Bishop O'Dowd baseball, dude, just ripping teams apart. They were, and then Tyson went to Cal and Jason went to Stanford, which is kind of funny. Remained rivals throughout college, and then Stanford went much further than Cal did. Tyson Ross had a really good career.
4: That era, though, is right before like Marcus Semien got to Cal.
3: Yes.
4: And Cal got pretty good at that
3: point. Yeah, that's like the Jeff Coburnus era over at Cal.
4: Wow.
3: Tyson Ross. I believe another Bishop O'Dowd alum. Yeah. And a San Leandro grad, I believe. 808-KMBR, 415-808-5627 is the number to call and the number to text. We'll take a quick break. When we come on back, we'll talk some Giants baseball. Jeff Young, aroundthefoghorn.com. We'll pick his brain about where his mindset is, big picture for this Giants team as they head into the second half. We'll talk some Buster Posey as well with Jeff. Giants talk is, it's the slowest day in sports of the year.
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19: I'm feeling lucky to have my college-age kids home with me for a few weeks this summer. And one of the things I know we're going to be talking about, AI. I've started to use it more often at the hospital to get fresh takes on patient problems that I'm trying to solve. And for my girls, well, I know that they are navigating college now with these new powerful tools, something, frankly, that you and I couldn't have even imagined when we were in school. But while it may be tempting to outsource your studying and your work to these large language models, I beg you not to. And that's because AI chatbots tend to reproduce what researchers call weird viewpoints. That's an acronym: Western, educated, industrialized, rich, and democratic. Look, AI isn't going away, and admittedly, it can be a really powerful tool, but you don't want it doing your thinking for you. I'm Dr. Sanjay Gupta, helping you live a better life.

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4: Dirty Work with you on a Wednesday afternoon. Adam Copeland, Kerry Crowley hanging out with you. No Giants baseball today or tomorrow. Back in action Friday against the Seattle Mariners in Seattle to kick off the final 66 games. Here to talk about that and where the Giants stand ahead of the trade deadline. It's Jeff Young of AroundTheFoghorn.com. You can follow him on Twitter or X or whatever you call it, at BaseballJeff1. Jeff, what's going on, man? Welcome to the show.
5: Hey, Adam. Hey, Kerry. Thanks for having me on the show.
4: So how'd you take in the All-Star game last night? Kerry and I said, dude, kind of par for the course for our lives. Just another

0: trade their expiring contracts, including Luis Arraez, Robbie Ray, and Tyler Mahle. I think one of the things that the Giants have to look to in the second half of the year is trying to figure out who can help them beyond this season, especially in the bullpen, because anyone who's watched them this year knows that that's a problem. So there's no one who really has a concrete role beyond this season in the bullpen, and I think it would behoove the Giants to really use the final 66 games to try and figure out one or two solutions for future bullpens, and then just trying to figure out the rotation as well. You know, Carson Wisenhunt has looked good in a couple of starts. He's probably going to get a chance to show what he can do down the stretch, especially if they trade a couple of their veterans. And then, you know, the same is true for a guy like Blake Tidwell and Trevor McDonald. I think right now the Giants can be successful in the second half of the season if they start to find out ways and how they can piece together, you know, next year's roster and the roster after that.
1: Jeff, great to talk to you, and really love what you've been putting out on X and around the Foghorn lately. You do such a great job, and I just wanted to pick your brain a little bit on, you know, post-trade deadline, if there are one or two players hanging out at AAA Sacramento or maybe even down at AA Richmond who you think the Giants ought to get a closer look at who haven't either A, made their debuts yet, or B, gotten enough of a look at the major league level. And you mentioned Wisenhunt might be one of those guys. Who falls into that category for you?
0: Yeah, I mean, I think the obvious person there is Bo Davidson, who is getting promoted to AAA at some point this week. You know, he's somebody that the Giants are high on. He's somebody who's, you know, viewed as one of the top prospects in baseball, according to Baseball America. You know, a guy who has a lot of tools and can impact the game a lot of different ways. I think if he hits well down the stretch, that might be a name that that might be somebody who gets a shot. Also, another guy, I believe he's Rule 5 eligible in the winter. Trent Harris has thrown well, more of a reliever type. And you know, if he continues to throw well, and of course, if the Giants have openings in the bullpen, it might make sense to give him a try before the end of the season.
2: Talking to Jeff Young from AroundTheFoghorn.com. He joins us on the UMA guest line. We haven't talked a lot about the draft on this show, but I've heard it on KNBR throughout this week. And Jackson Flora was on with the morning show. You can check out the podcast, thesportsleader.com, in the app. But I did see, Jeff, that Kylie McDaniel of ESPN already has Flora as the number two prospect in the Giants system that is already a much better system than it was 2 years ago. We've seen a lot of young pitchers. Mizorowski's one. Paul Skeens is one. Guys have shot through the minor leagues. How excited should Giants fans be about where he's already placed on this prospect list, and how quickly do you think he could find himself at the big league level?
0: Yeah, I mean, I think college arms typically, especially advanced ones like Jackson Flora, who's widely viewed as the best college pitcher in this year's draft, that type of pitcher tends to move pretty quick through the lower minors and could even reach, you know, AA or AAA by the end of next year. That wouldn't be an unreasonable trajectory for him. You know, he's a pretty polished pitcher. There isn't a ton of development left for him to realize. So I think it's just a matter of, you know, getting him into the games. He's, you know, he's a pretty well-rounded pitcher. He's got good control. He's got a good fastball, good changeup, good slider. I think one of the areas that he's going to need to focus on is just trying to get his fastball, whether it's adding more velocity or just adding more movement to his pitch, to make that more of an effective pitch than it was in college. But, you know, he's somebody, he's, you know, as you mentioned, Kylie McDaniel has him as the number two prospect in the system. It's a pretty talented system at this point. So I think that's a reflection of the type of player that he is. And, you know, obviously there's going to be a lot of eyes on him, you know, as he begins his pro career.
1: Yeah, you say pretty talented system. Jeff, I know you follow this stuff relatively closely, but I think you can make the case that this is the most talent the Giants have had in their farm system since at least 2010 opening day, when Buster Posey and Madison Bumgarner were teammates for the AAA Fresno Grizzlies at that point. I mean, in the last 10, 15 years, has there ever been a time where you felt like the Giants had maybe more major league quality players in their farm system? Because I don't know if like Joshua Gonzalez or Luis Hernandez are going to be superstars at the major league level, but I feel like they'll get there eventually within the next 4 or 5 seasons. I feel like the Giants have a lot of players who they can project to be at least productive big leaguers.
0: Yeah, I mean, I think in terms of depth and talent, this is probably the most talented in the past 15 years. If you go back 5 years when they had Joey Bart, Kyle Harrison, Marco Luciano, a couple other guys, you know, I thought it was a very top-heavy system back then. But they, you know, if you start looking at their top prospect list,

0: I mean, it's pretty easy to fill out 30 prospects because there's just a lot of guys who look like they could be future major leaguers. But going, you know, to your point, Kerry, going back to 2010, I think that's probably the last time they've had this much talent in the system all at once.
1: When I would ask Jeff, and like I look back at like the Farhan era, and it's so hard to evaluate presidents of baseball or GMs until you get to see like what their draft classes look like or how they develop talent, right? I mean, there were even parting gifts from Bobby Evans into the Farhan era, and there will be from Farhan into this era. Bryce Eldridge and Casey Schmidt are a couple that come to mind. But I think about like it's one thing to grab good talent. I mean, Marco Luciano and Luis Matos were guys who were viewed by evaluators as top prospect caliber guys, and the Giants did not get out of them what they needed. How would you evaluate the Giants' ability to develop, or is that still jury kind of out under this regime?
0: Yeah, I mean, I think the Giants really changed. I wouldn't say they changed their hitting philosophy on offseason, but they changed a lot of hitting coaches in the minors. So, I mean, I think the jury's still out in that regard. They're going to be tested offensively with a few guys coming through the system. Dakota Jordan, even Peyton Bonds, who was drafted in the third round this year. You know, those guys are projectable players that they're going to have to, you know, it's going to be a pretty good litmus test for where the, you know, their ability to develop those players is at. But, yeah, I think right now the jury is still out on this current regime's ability to develop players. I think it's a little too early to really make any firm conclusions there.
2: Jeff, I want to go back to something that you brought up earlier. I wholeheartedly agree that the Giants ought to spend the final 2.5 months of this season evaluating their options in the bullpen and trying to figure out who's worthy of an opportunity in 2027, because what we've seen so far isn't good enough. What we've seen so far from even the promising arms isn't consistent enough. If you had to pick one guy and say, I'm pretty confident this guy will be a member of the 2027 bullpen, who would it be from this current group right now?
0: Yeah, I mean, you could probably pick a couple of guys where you can make a pretty strong case. I think for me, it's Keaton Wynn. Mm-hmm. Durability is going to be the big question mark, whether he can stay on the field, because, you know, that's plagued him throughout his career, all those elbow injuries. And, you know, ability is a pretty big factor in sports. So for me, in terms of stuff, in terms of ability, he would be a guy I would bet on being in the bullpen beyond this season. And, you know, you could also make a case for Caleb Killian. Should Killian be the closer in a good bullpen? Probably not. But, you know, he could be a good leverage arm. So I think those are two guys. And then even Eric Miller, I think he's pretty clearly the top lefty that they have in the bullpen at the moment. You know, somebody's going to need to fill that role. So if I was trying to project that out today, I think Miller's probably somewhere in that conversation beyond this season.
1: A few more minutes here with Jeff Young from the AroundTheFoghorn.com joins us on the UMA guest line. I think it's really tough for Giants fans in general, and it's tough for me to evaluate like what it is or gauge the asking price for what like Robbie Ray or Luis Arraez could command in a trade. We know if they gave up somebody like, you know, Elliot Ramos, they'd be getting a whole lot more back. You'd know if they were giving up a big contract, they'd probably have to eat some of it, but all that comes into play in terms of what the value is you get in the return. For a guy like Robbie Ray on an expiring contract, what level prospect do you see teams looking to give up at this juncture? Because I thought Buster did a really nice job last year in some of the players he got in return for some of his deadline moves. You've got two expiring deals, but they should be pieces that help a playoff contender.
0: Yeah, I mean, the Giants could approach this a couple of different ways. One being, you know, Robbie Ray's in the final year of a five-year, $115 million contract. So, you know, any team that takes on the remainder of his contract, you know, that's a pretty significant sum, especially around this time of year. The Giants can really sweeten the deal by paying down a good portion of the remainder of his contract or Arraez's contract. But, you know, if they just trade, you know, the remainder of his contract and the player, you know, they probably get maybe a mid-level prospect in return, somebody with some upside. But at the end of the day, you know, teams are only acquiring 2 months of a player, and what does that really amount to? Sure. I think, you know, maybe it improves their win total by 1 to 2 wins. And, you know, I think teams are usually pretty reluctant to let go of really any meaningful prospects in that regard. So a lot of it's going to depend on how much money they're willing to pay down. If they pay down a lot, I think they could really, net a better return. And then if they attach a controllable player like an Elliot Ramos or a Caleb Killian, that might sweeten the deal as well.
2: I'd love to see them pay down the remainder of deals.
1: I think
2: this is an organization that must do that right now. Jeff, earlier I asked you, you know, if there's a prospect or a young player you'd like to see get a shot at the big league level, who would that be? And I really like the Bo Davidson answer you gave there and a couple of the pitchers that you mentioned as well. Who's someone who probably won't debut this season, who you'll be following closely during the second half of this season? I know that Gavin Keelan's getting the call to Double-A right now, Dakota Jordan getting the call to Double-A. There will be some guys who might end up at Low-A or High-A by the end of the year. Who's a prospect who you think, hey, I'm going to track this guy just to see what kind of position he puts himself in for 2027?
0: Yeah, that's a good question. There's a guy who was in Major League camp with the Giants, a guy I've always just kind of a grindy skill set type of player, middle infielder, Nate Furman. I think he's eligible for the Rule 5 draft in offseason, but good contact skills, just a good all-around hitter. Doesn't hit with a ton of power, but I could see that skill set being something that appeals to the Giants, but maybe not somebody who really pushes on envelope for a promotion at the end of the year, but somebody who can, you know, be in the conversation to be protected from the Rule 5 draft in offseason.
1: One more for you from me, Jeff. Joshua Gonzalez, the number one prospect in the system at shortstop. Luis Hernandez, another shortstop. Johnny Level, another shortstop. Gavin Killeen, another shortstop. I got no problem with all the shortstops, but do you have any idea where some of these other guys could project to play, or maybe who tracks as somebody who could end up being a second or a third baseman or a center fielder or one of the other high athleticism positions?
0: Yeah, it's never a bad thing to have that many shortstops in the system. I think the Padres have tried that approach as well. If you can play shortstop, you can probably play anywhere around the field. I think I don't know if the Giants have a concrete plan there yet, but somebody who I've kind of played around with, or like an idea I've kind of played around with, is moving Johnny Level to the outfield, to center field. He's a speedy player, good arm. That feels like that's an obvious fit for him. Joshua Gonzalez and Luis Hernandez are also really good defenders at shortstop. So that's probably the move that makes sense. And from there, you just have to decide from that group who's the better shortstop. And then you can just move one of those guys out of the second base or third base. I know Joshua Gonzalez and Luis Hernandez have shared the infield this year. They both mostly played on the left side of the infield, so it wouldn't be surprising to see if they decide that whichever one of them isn't the shortstop moves to third base down the road. But I don't think they have a concrete plan for that today.
1: Jeff Young, the voice you hear around the foghorn.com. Make sure you're following him at BaseballJeff1. Some really, really good minor league stuff and some good breakdown stuff from Jeff, especially this time of year. Jeff, appreciate the time, man. Really fun catching up and talking to you, and we'll talk to you down the road.
0: Yeah, the pleasure is all mine. Thanks for having me on, guys.
1: Thanks so much. There you go. Jeff Young, aroundthefoghorn.com. There's a lot of things to be excited about. It is interesting that Jackson Flora already placed on ESPN's list as the Giants' number two prospect in the system.
2: Yeah, I don't have him there myself. Kylie McDaniel is an expert, and he talks to a lot of people around the industry, and I think that that speaks highly about Jackson Flora. There were some people coming into this draft who's like, there's not a true number one pitcher in the draft.
1: That was my concern, right.
2: But I actually think, like, Luis Hernandez, I grade out higher than Jackson Flora right now, just because everyday position player types with pop, with the ability to maybe stick at shortstop down the line, I think it's hard to rate a starting pitcher over that type of guy. But the fact that Kylie rates Jackson Flora this high suggests to me that he could, if he's not a number one, he's probably a number two at the major league level. And the Giants would desperately need that right now. Well, and they're not going to get that at the trade deadline. They're not going to trade Luis Arraez or Robbie Ray and get a number two starter back in return.
1: Well, what's interesting is another guy the Giants drafted lands in Kylie McDaniel's top 10 immediately, Carson Bowman.
2: This guy's got some
1: number
2: stuff.
1: Number seven already.
2: Yeah, how about internal brace surgery in eighth grade for Carson Bowman? How about that?
1: That's where we're trending. I mean, if you got 9-year-olds signing letters of intent to go to Alabama, it doesn't surprise me that a 12-year-old is getting brace surgery.
2: Everyone was like, this guy had a 0.17 ERA in high school. And I was like, that's not even the most interesting thing about him. He's got internal brace surgery. He got the Ohtani treatment at 9.
1: That's incredible. Wasn't that what Brock 13. Had too? Brock Purdy had that too. The same thing in the UCL.
2: Exactly.
1: It's different than doing the full cadaver Tommy John
2: surgery. And they've come up with so many ways to make this more efficient, to make it better on pitchers. I'm sorry. Like, if you're getting internal brace surgery at 13, throwing curves at 7,
1: mix in a changeup. Yeah. You know what I mean? Mix in something like that. What's going on in
2: South Carolina?
1: That's incredible. Well, now he's the Giants' number 7 prospect, yeah. So maybe he'll be good to go from here on out.
2: Exactly.
1: I wonder which one Mizorowski will have, because it's not a matter of if, it's when.
2: Oh, exactly.
1: The arm can't throw 105 like that.
2: No.
1: You're not supposed to do that.
2: No.
1: I don't care how big you are. 808-CAMBR, 415-808-5627 is the number to call and the number to text. You know what people are always saying to me? They're always saying this. They're going, dude, I love listening to the show, but there's some people. By the way, Jordan mouthed me, F you. That's what they're saying.
2: Yeah. That's good.
1: Through the glass, she's like, you're saying F you? Is that it? People are always saying, dude, I love listening to the shows. I love getting to know you guys on KMBR, but I don't really get to know the heart of the person. I haven't gotten to the true soul of one Carey Crowley specifically. And that's why we've come up with the KMBR questionnaire.
2: KNBR.
1: Yeah, you heard me. Okay. That's what we're going to do next here. It's a series of questions designed to peel away that hard exterior and really get to the heart of the question, who is Carey Crowley?
2: This sounds like an exercise in corporate HR, but I'm here for it.
1: Carey takes the questionnaire next on the Sports Leader.
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1: Work on a Wednesday afternoon. Adam Copeland, Kerry Crowley, Danny Dunn hanging out with you. Kerry in for Derek Papa, who is out until next week.
2: God, the vacation leader.
1: As I said to Danny and Rob the other day, nobody I've ever worked with, maybe in any phase of my life, in any job, has taken more vacation than Derek Papa and complained more than Derek Papa about not having enough vacation days per year.
2: Good on Derek.
1: He's all he does is bitch and moan about not getting enough. They screwed me on vacation. I was like, you got the pretty standard amount of vacation.
2: I love it.
1: He demands more.
2: He should.
1: This is the guy
2: we all should.
1: This guy went to Rome for 3 nights and then I'm pretty sure he's spending like 6 or 7 in Houston.
2: Yeah.
1: I'm like, why'd you do 3 in Rome?
2: Not how I'd structure it, but Derek's still getting acquainted with vacation as a concept.
1: I also said, like, I come from the Mervyn Max school where if you take vacation, you just get like ripped.
2: Yeah.
1: You know what I mean? Like for being off, which is so funny for the dude who's like shilling for Aer Lingus. You know what I mean? Every chance he gets, Murph's out here talking
2: shilling
1: Ireland.
2: For Aer Lingus. Yeah. That's very good.
1: Every chance he gets, he's like, I'm going over to talk to the captains or whatever the hell he's doing. He's always doing that. But what's funny is I say, I think everybody should take their vacation. You have it. You earned it.
2: Yeah.
1: It's yours to use. You should be taking it. But I'm also of the mindset I was saying to Rod, that like when people take vacation, I'm always bitter about it. I'm like, yeah. Oh, this guy's on vacay, huh?
2: Yeah. He's on vacation. I'd like to be on vacation.
1: But when I'm on vacation, I don't give a damn about what anybody thinks.
2: Yeah.
1: No, so good on you. But when Derek's gone, we get several different co-hosts. And we had Rod last couple of days, Kerry today.
2: Because no one could cover a full vacation for Derek.
1: Why would I want you to?
2: Yeah.
1: why would I even want that?
2: Yeah.
1: Ted Ramey in tomorrow and then a Rick Tittle on Friday. But we thought it was a good opportunity, something we've wanted to do with more people who are familiar with our show, people that we think are our family members.
2: Ah, wow.
1: Great filth family members here on Dirty Work. And that's something that we invented when Danny joined the show, and that's the KNBR questionnaire, dude.
2: The KNBR questionnaire.
1: A series of questions.
2: You really got to reevaluate the name
1: really,
2: here.
1: Really, these questions, Kerry, are designed to rip away that hard candy shell that you've got around you and really get to the heart of the question. Who is Kerry Crowley? Danny, you've got some questions prepared too, don't you?
15: I got a few, yeah.
1: All right, so we'll get to the bottom of this here, Kerry. Why don't I start here with the KNBR questionnaire? Number one, Kerry, what's the best sandwich?
2: Oh, gosh. That's a great question.
1: Danny, didn't you feel like Kerry was a little turned off on the questionnaire?
15: A little bit.
1: Yeah.
15: But now he's all in there.
2: It's an Italiano.
1: Italian sandwich.
2: Yeah, exactly.
1: Give me what you're getting on it.
2: Some combination of salami, mortadella, ham. Oh, you got to have some provolone cheese, onion, tomato. I try to do it without lettuce.
1: I do no lettuce on my Italian.
2: I try to do it without lettuce.
1: Toasted?
2: Of course. Toasted mustard mayo or oil and vinegar.
1: That's it, dude.
2: Yeah, oil and vinegar's great. It.
1: That's a great call.
2: There's so many different variations.
1: Maybe a Molinari's.
2: I was going to say, Molinari's is great.
1: They've got a good
2: Murph Spot Sub Center is really good.
1: Yeah.
2: There's this place in Kalhalla where I live called Corsania's Deli. Really good.
1: Yeah.
2: And they've got, I wouldn't say a rivalry. It's a rivalry in my own head with Rutilli's, which is on the corner of Goff and Filbert.
1: I know Rutilli's.
2: Yeah, it's a really good sandwich.
1: Yeah.
2: I think
1: it's
2: Italiano.
1: A great answer, dude. Italiano is tough to beat, man. I'm ashamed to admit I was a little older the first time I'd had one.
2: Oh?
1: Like, I was probably into my 20s the first time I just had an Italiano or an Italian sandwich. And I was like, this is.
2: It's excellent. And nothing can beat the San Francisco sourdough. Like, a lot of people say that Dutch Crunch is the best, and I respect people who view it that way. I still think a San Francisco sourdough is the best roll.
1: I'm going sliced or on a roll every time. I'm a sourdough head.
2: Yeah.
1: I'm number one.
2: Me too.
1: What you got? Question two here on the KNBR questionnaire.
15: All right, Kerry, what's the last movie that you've seen in theaters?
2: In theaters? Gosh.
15: This was a big point for Derek. He said 2026 was the year that we're all going to get back to the movie theaters.
1: Ironically, he's been saying this for years. He's been saying it for like a year and a half. He's like, we got to get back to the theaters. He bangs the drum on this. And then he admitted to Danny and I a couple weeks ago, because he brings up movies all the time. He hasn't been to the theater since Marty Supreme. But he's the one saying we got to get back to the theater.
2: I'm going
1: to
2: get ripped for this. I was going to say it was Wuthering Heights. but it's worse.
1: It's worse than Wuthering Heights?
2: Rachel really wanted to see Devil Wears Prada, too. So I took her to see Devil Wears Prada, too.
1: That's not bad. That's not bad you went to see that. But that's recent. You've been to the movies more recent than Derek.
2: Yes. Yeah. And I will see The Odyssey. I will for sure see The Odyssey.
1: I mean, who doesn't want to see something with the source
2: Rachel was texting me this morning about going to an IMAX movie in San Francisco to see it.
1: Dude, I mean, this thing looks incredible. It's premiered at 98% on Rotten Tomatoes, the highest of any Chris Nolan movie. I mean, he's a great filmmaker of our time. And who doesn't want to see a movie where the source material is a 3,000-year-old poem? You know what I mean? By Homer. You know, I'm in.
2: Yeah.
1: I'm in, dude. Homer.
2: Guy could write.
1: Dude, I saw he could write. He could write, dude. He could write. He could film, too. Nolan, he could film.
16: It was for me.
1: Thank you, Marty. I saw an interview with Nolan where he saw they shot the whole thing on IMAX cameras. Do you know how long you get on an IMAX camera?
2: Like 3 minutes and 20 seconds,
1: he said,
2: right?
1: Like, just shy of 3 minutes. So they were like, how'd you do the scenes? He's like, we told the actors, like, stay in the moment. We just come over. We'd pop one out, pop the new thing back in. And you just had to, like, keep rolling.
2: But yeah.
1: First time he'd ever.
2: That's nuts.
1: He said he used to do it only for, like, action scenes, like in The Dark Knight. He was like, because I guess the camera's too loud. They built a special machine to be around this camera. It's incredible. Yeah. All right.
2: It's kind of like the humidor, but for cameras.
1: I like that. By the way, Derek did admit he has gotten back to the theaters. Danny texted us and, he texted Danny, because Danny saw, what'd you see this weekend, Danny? You saw The Invite?
15: I saw The Invite, yeah, the Seth Rogen.
1: San Francisco, yeah. Okay. And then,
2: I want to see that. What do you think?
15: Yeah, it's pretty solid.
2: Okay.
1: And then Derek texted us and said, finally, he got back to the movies with his mom. He said, Toy Story 2 was whatever. Or Toy Story 5 was whatever. Like, that's what got Derek back to the theaters? Toy Story 5?
2: Predictable.
15: And Jackass 5.
1: Derek going to see Jackass 5 with his mom. All right, the Cambier questionnaire rolls on. Kerry, what's something you own that you should really throw out?
2: I'm very good about throwing out pretty much everything I own. I really have very few extraneous things in my
1: apartment.
2: That's
1: the answer, then, dude. That's okay.
2: Certainly some sweatshirts that have oil stains from cooking that I only wear around the house.
1: The oil will get you, dude. That's one where it's like, that'll ruin a sweatshirt.
2: I have aprons. I should put one on when I cook. I don't. Yeah. And so I've got sweatshirts that are just totally ruined from the oil stains.
1: Apron is a good move. This is why you can't cook bacon naked, I would say. Danny, go ahead.
15: All right, what is your biggest pet peeve, Kerry?
2: Ooh, pet peeve, people who are late. I treat time as incredibly important. I think it's a reflection of how you value other people. And so if we're scheduled to meet at noon, I don't want to see you show up at 12:15.
1: Ooh.
15: Let me be the first to apologize to you then, the next time we get you on as a guest.
1: Yeah.
2: I actually have built it into my schedule. You're like, oh, you guys will have me on at 2:50. Great, I'll be around the phone at 2:57.
1: It's different if you're a guest. Yeah, it's a little bit different. All right, Kerry, what's your favorite smell?
2: Favorite smell? Huh. Yeah. I don't know.
1: Kerry, what's your least favorite smell?
2: My least favorite smell? Probably, like, I don't know. It's just the locker room when I was playing high school football. It's a pretty horrid stench there.
1: Yeah, that's a good call.
2: Like, you know, it's not quite like, hey, I brought my catcher's gear home and it smells bad. It's worse than that.
1: When I was in high school, it was big that the locker room smelled and then also smelled like it had been sprayed over with Axe body spray.
2: Yeah.
1: That was a big, like, high school move.
2: I almost wish people had done that.
1: Yeah, no, not you guys. So.
2: Yeah.
1: No. All right, go ahead, Danny.
15: All right, this one's from Loader. What is the best bar in San Francisco, Kerry?
2: Oh, the North Star Cafe.
1: You knew that was the answer.
2: Yeah, without question. North Star Cafe is a tremendous institution.
1: 1866, I believe.
2: Yeah, something like that. Yeah. But it is as good as it gets. Coldest Coors Lights in San Francisco.
1: Yeah. Gary Crowley would know, dude. You surprised by that? I think it's 1866. Yeah.
2: It's at least 1900. But I've got a picture of the North Star, like this art mock-up in my apartment. It's turned into art for us.
1: Yeah. Oh, that's pretty sweet.
2: Yeah, it's amazing.
1: Oh, are you talking about the one where the guy did all the old San Francisco bars and he did?
2: No, a friend got this custom made as a wedding gift.
1: Ooh, very cool, man.
2: Yeah, so we've got one of those and then Rachel's bar from Arkansas.
1: I think the last time I saw Kerry prior to today was at the North Star in San Francisco.
2: Certainly.
1: We see each other all the time there.
2: Yeah.
15: Jack said as a Marin kid, he's partial to bus stop.
1: That's interesting. Yeah. I didn't ask Jack, the Marine kid.
2: Okay.
1: Well, let me know when Jack's involved in anything.
2: When he's on the questionnaire.
1: It's funny, for a guy who's getting talked to by management, you're sure not doing a lot of work today. Moving on here in the KMBR questionnaire. Kerry Crowley, exercise. Is it worth it?
2: Absolutely. I ran 6 miles this morning.
1: Look at you, dude.
2: Yeah.
1: Kerry's a runner. He'll get out there. He'll run.
2: I'm thinking about, so four marathons in my past. I'm trying to do number 5.
1: You going to hang him up after that?
2: Of course. I've always said. But the problem is I did one in 16, 17, 18, and 19. I've not done a marathon since then. And so trying to get back into it. Ran a half earlier this year.
1: Okay.
2: It was 13. San Francisco 1. Half, yeah.
1: Where'd you place? Did you beat the Kenyans?
2: I placed well. You know, the Santa Cruz half marathon 2017, I came in third place.
1: What? Out of how many?
2: Like 1,500.
1: Is it by age?
2: No. I came in third place overall. I've got a picture. 1500? I'm on the podium.
1: You're on the podium?
2: Yeah, I ran a 1:20.52. Dude. 6:15 pace.
1: Just like his hero, the Blade Runner, dude. He's out here getting it done.
2: Yeah. I was thinking about that this morning. You snuck that one in there. That was good.
1: Dude, I had to sneak out the storage joke, dude. I was like, he's going to gloss over. I'll just keep going, dude. Just like his hero, man.
2: Wow.
1: I don't know why, man.
2: Wow.
1: I got to get Kerry a little bit off. Yeah. I got to knock him off his block a bit.
15: Gary, what is your favorite TV show of all time?
2: Favorite TV show of all time? It's Cope's Survivor.
1: That's it, dude. Are you a big Survivor guy?
2: I don't miss an episode.
1: Have we not gone deep on this together?
2: We've done segments on Survivor. We've done segments. Yeah. It's tremendous. It's so good.
1: Did you enjoy the last season?
2: Yeah, 50. It was great.
1: Did I tell you that I ran it? Now I got to put you on my group chain.
2: Yeah.
1: I went to one of those watch parties, dude, hung with Ozzy.
2: Did you? I saw that he was going to be in San Francisco. I was out of town that week.
1: And I hung with Jerry the Black Widow, dude. Yeah, dude. She was DJing the event. It was awesome, dude.
2: Ozzy's an all-time great player. My only qualm with Survivor is the best player never wins.
1: Yeah. It's what my and the one count, I used to get really upset about that. The qualm I have, well, not a qualm. It used to be a qualm of mine. Something I've gotten over now is I go, every season of Survivor is designed to be, and Jeff says it all the time, the rules of that season are made up by the society that is there.
2: Yeah.
1: Whatever the rules of society are that you decide, that's what's important. And sometimes you get juries that are bitter, and sometimes you get ones who want to give it to the person that deserves it. And now, really, you get smarter players than you used to.
2: You do.
1: Throughout the depth of the game. People play, well, they don't give a damn about building the shelter.
2: Oh, not at all.
1: They don't give a damn about fishing.
2: Yeah.
1: You know what I mean? That's old school Survivor stuff.
2: Great show.
1: Kerry, what number am I thinking of?
2: 3.
1: No. Go ahead, Danny.
15: What is the last concert that you attended, Kerry?
2: Last concert that I attended? Maybe Tim McGraw? Trying to think if I've seen something since Tim McGraw. I'm actually going to Tim McGraw in September.
1: If Tim McGraw's around, Kerry's going.
2: I've seen Tim 7 times. I have a picture of Tim and I in the Oracle Park press box together.
1: What? Yeah.
2: Tim was hanging out on the suite level at Oracle Park. I think his daughter went to Stanford. He's hanging out on the suite level. Marty's up on the suite level. Marty knows I'm a huge Tim McGraw guy.
1: You got to come
2: so
1: meet McGraw.
2: He goes, and instead of having me come up to Tim McGraw, Marty brought Tim McGraw down to the Oracle Park writers portion of the press box.
15: Tim, right introduce this way.
1: Him. Tim, right this way. You got to meet Kerry Crowley. You got to meet him. That's incredible. Tell me about when you filmed The Blind Side. How was it working with Sandra Bullock? I'd love to know.
2: This is like earlier this spring. You know, we were down at spring training. Marty walks in. There's heavy security presence at Scottsdale Stadium. Senator Mark Kelly's there watching the game. And he goes, let's go say hi to the senator.
1: Yeah.
2: And so we just walk through. He goes, Mark, now, are you a baseball fan? Because I think politics is reflective of baseball.
1: Yeah,
2: just,
1: dude,
2: just
1: from
2: like, my draws his parallels.
1: Yeah, of course he was.
2: Yeah, it was.
1: Would you like to see my movie, Baseball Mensch?
2: He mentioned Baseball Mensch.
1: It's only a few bucks on Amazon.
2: It's on Amazon.
1: That's incredible, dude. Come on, we'd like to meet the senator. That's fantastic, dude. You know, there was a baseball team called the Senators. I just worked. Ted Williams managed him. It's fantastic.
2: Have you ever played
1: in
2: the congressional game, Mark?
1: So you're a great dude. You're a McGraw fan. Dude, McGraw's a good actor, man. He's also Friday Night Lights.
2: Yeah, 7 times. I've seen Kenny Chesney 7 times, and I saw the late Toby Keith 6.
1: Wow, dude. Yeah. Toby Keith's dead, huh?
2: Yeah.
1: So learn something new every day.
2: No rest in peace from Coach.
1: I just asked. I don't want to say it until I know more about him. You know what I mean? I don't want to hitch my wagon to that yet.
15: I've seen McGraw a couple times at Shoreline.
2: Yeah, that's where I first saw Tim McGraw down at Shoreline.
1: We gotta get
2: incredible
1: you guys
2: shows.
1: Out for me and Danny are going to a concert together. We gotta get you guys out
2: are
1: for,
2: you?
1: For
2: where
1: McGraw.
2: Are you going?
1: Go, don't worry.
2: Okay. Yeah, don't mention it.
1: We're going to see Simple Plan, Danny.
2: Oh, hey, that's great.
1: Yeah. My second, Danny's first. We're trying to catch the Kerry Crowley McGraw number. Kerry, your most controversial travel opinion.
2: Ooh. I've probably taken over 500 flights in my life. Here's one thing that really bothers me. If I'm traveling in a group, I'll get to an airport that's got rail. Like, you know, you get to O'Hare and you can take the blue line into the city.
1: Right.
2: And people just hop in the Uber. They're like, oh, let me go take an Uber. Let me go take a taxi. You can take rail right there. Yeah. Why, what are you doing?
1: Denver, rail.
2: Yeah, exactly.
1: Seattle,
2: yeah, right down
1: I'm
2: Blake Street.
1: I'm walking down that pathway in Seattle. Absolutely. I'm getting on that rail. I'll take you everywhere in the city.
2: So the people who get to these airports in these various cities and just automatically opt to go take the car or whatever. No. Be like the rest
1: immerse
2: of us.
1: Immerse yourself take in the city, yeah, dude.
2: This is what you... It's all about local culture.
1: I'm with that,
2: to
1: dude.
2: To me, yeah. No, so get out of the car, get on the rail, learn what the city's actually like.
1: You checking a bag?
2: Whenever possible, I try to ignore it. But now that I'm married now, no, we're just always checking.
1: It's not up to you. Yeah. What do you got, Danny? What else?
15: All right, piggybacking off that, Tim had this question for you. What was your favorite city to visit while on the Giants beat?
2: Oh, always New York. Always New York. Such a great city to visit. Tremendous people. But Chicago, if you could go between Memorial Day and Labor Day, undefeated. That town was tremendous. You always try to get there a day early and then stay a day late. That was another great one. And then Washington, D.C. was there on the 4th of July a couple times. It's a great one. And best National League West city to me was Phoenix. I know that a lot of people say San Diego, but I lived in Phoenix.
1: Yeah, I was going to say, you got roots there, so it's a little bit different. All right. What's the worst place to run into somebody you know?
2: I mean, depends on how well you know them. Because this, you know, if it's someone that you really like.
1: It's up to you, man. Yeah. Because this is your questionnaire.
2: Yeah, worst place to run into someone you know. Maybe the seat next to you on an airplane.
1: Ooh, that's, yeah, nailed it.
2: Yeah.
1: Exactly. When I'm traveling, we talked about this recently, and I was like, if I'm traveling with a buddy, Derek and I were discussing this, and, like, we're going on a trip somewhere, I'm good to, like, not sit next to each other on the flight.
2: Yeah, the old airport divorce.
1: I like that, dude. Yeah. I'll see you when we land.
2: Exactly.
1: Yeah, I'll see if you go to the bathroom, I'll nod.
2: Yeah,
1: you know what I mean?
2: Absolutely. No, but seat next to you on an airplane, you don't need that.
1: I don't need a dude who's just like, oh, dude, I haven't seen you in 3 years.
2: Yeah, let's catch up at 39,000 feet when we're all watching Crazy Rich Asians for the 17th time.
1: Always available on a flight, by the way. You nailed it. Always available on a flight, Crazy Rich Asians. Everyone.
2: You taking a flight and haven't watched that movie? Everyone. I don't believe you.
1: Everyone, dude. What do you got, Daniel? Last one from Danny.
15: All right, last one. What's one food item that you've tried that you'd never eat again?
2: Never eat again. Oh, gosh. I actually just had octopus on my on our honeymoon to Japan. I would not eat octopus again.
1: Interesting.
2: Yeah, the texture just did not agree with me.
1: Yeah, it's a texture thing. Yeah, I'll eat it. I like octopus.
2: No, thanks.
1: I'll get down with it.
2: Yeah, if I see it again,
1: no. How about some squid ink risotto, though?
2: Yeah, that would be. No,
1: none of that? All right. Last one here on the Cambier questionnaire for Kerry Crowley. Kerry, what's the best age to be?
2: Current age.
1: And
2: whatever age you are.
1: Dude, congratulations, Kerry. That is a completed K&Beer questionnaire. Did you pass?
2: It's an honor to be here. And I was the second person to do this?
1: Second one. Danny was the other. And now we know everything there is to know about Kerry Crowley.
2: Not much else.
1: The person that is Kerry.
15: Well,
2: incredible if anyone's tuning in after about 3:34 today.
1: Well, we'll see what happens because Sarah joins us at 3:50, so stay tuned for that when we come on
15: 3:50
1: back.
15: 3:57.
1: Or 3:57. Just depends on when we finish this next segment. When we come on back, though, Kerry's thoughts, a little broader picture on Buster Posey. Do we unfairly hold Buster to a different standard than we hold Tony Vitello? We'll talk about
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24: You know, it's funny, when I think back to what the typical American dinner looked like when you and I were kids, there's usually some kind of meat featured at the center of the plate. Vegetables are there, but often thought of as a side dish. More and more, though, we are coming to realize that a plant-based diet, with little or no meat even, is going to be a healthier way to eat for just about everyone. New study out of the University of Hawaii Cancer Center found that eating a high-quality plant-rich diet that includes whole grains, vegetables, and fruits may prevent cognitive impairment even when people start that diet in their late 50s and 60s. Yeah, it's important to make sure you're getting enough protein, fats, complex carbohydrates. Just because you cut out or even cut back on meat, though, is not a license to eat whatever you want. Focus on eating whole, real foods. I'm Dr. Sanjay Gupta, helping you live a better life.
25: E-Jesse.
26: You found Dirty Work with Adam Copeland and Derek Papa, where no job is too dirty, on KNBR, the sports leader. Filling in for Derek, it's Kerry Crowley on the sports leader.
2: Some good stuff there. I want to thank everyone who worked behind the scenes on this show. Danny Dunn, our producer, Walter, Eric, Raff was here earlier. I think Steve Fisherman might still be grinding down in the 1050 studio. Fish always putting in the work, so appreciate him as well.
1: Damn, we used to be so staffed. Kerry had like six dudes working on one after post-game Giants show, huh?
5: The joke there was that Fish was not working.
1: Yeah, Fish was definitely not working hard. Shout out Steve Fishman.
5: That's a good pull, Danny.
1: That is a good pull. It's so funny the stuff Danny has saved in there. They should dig stuff up.
5: Danny's got one of the deepest archives of anyone here, and it's super sneaky.
1: And it's sneaky archive, yeah. Dude. You don't know what he's digging up back there, what he's got. We're going to be joined by Eno Saris of The Athletic at 3:50. We'll talk to him. We can do national baseball with him as well as talk some Giants baseball. I do want to pick his brain about some of the stuff that we'll be looking at in the second half and some trends that we've seen from the first half. But before we do that, I want to get Kerry's thoughts on some of the evaluation stuff here at the midseason. Like, I think it's a little lazy to just do the, what do you give the grade for the hitting and the, you know, just, we know where the Giants are. We talk about this stuff every day. What I was asking Rod Brooks the other day was about how you evaluate a manager in Tony Vitello when you know he doesn't have the tools at his disposal to find success. He has fewer tools than even Bob Melvin had last year. I mean, you can go all the way down to the third base coach he started the year with Hector Borg, right? Like, he wasn't even in charge of really picking his entire staff and getting everything lined up the way that he wanted, which is okay to an extent, I think, because he didn't know what he didn't know. So you've got to have some assistance and some delegating of that to the guys above you and to the guys with the experience. And the question I asked is, like, how many times this year have we thought, man, Tony Vitello really cost him that game versus nobody was going to win with this team? And I think that's more to the point. I will raise my hand first and say I've been hard on Buster Posey because he's the one who showed up and said things have to change.
2: Yeah.
1: He's the one that made the trade for Devers and said, quote, it's time to go. And now that things haven't gone well, it seems like he's backed off a little bit of being as hands-on or front-facing in terms of how this stuff goes. Not that he's not answering questions, but even when he's answering
2: it's
1: questions.
2: 7:30 tomorrow morning.
1: He's not
2: executive
1: really,
2: show.
1: We'll see. I assume he's going to do the show. We haven't heard from him on KMBR since, you know, since he came on and got upset really about the bullpen situation. May 21st was the last time he was on KMBR. And said to Murphy, who'd you want to get? Edwin Diaz, and that whole thing got really awkward. I guess what I would ask is, why do we hold Tony Vitello to a different standard than we hold Buster Posey? And I think last year we were a little lighter on Buster. The team was incrementally better. He also made the trade early on for Rafael Devers. I say early on being in June. So in the first really half of the season. And at that point, they were a game out of first place or whatever. After that Friday night win at Dodger Stadium, they lose the Saturday. And then the Sunday night game is when we find out about the Devers news and Kyle Harrison doesn't make the start. Jelly starts. And it was kind of a wash because everybody was so hyped on the trade that he'd made. But do you think we hold Buster Posey in his second year to a much higher and different standard than we're holding Tony Vitello?
2: I do, and I think that it's reasonable to do so. And
1: what's your reasoning?
2: Yeah. My hierarchy for how you judge a franchise and how you evaluate decisions, decision makers, and whether or not people have the tools to be successful, it starts with ownership. Like, if you want to hold anyone accountable for the San Francisco Giants season, ownership is a huge reason why the Giants have been put in this position, because ownership has prioritized more than anything trying to be competitive on an annual basis, never taking a step back, never rebuilding after the 2017 season when they were begging.
1: Yeah.
2: This Giants roster was begging to be rebuilt after the 98 loss campaign. The Giants just decided that they would not do that. Ownership also not being willing to go over the luxury tax threshold. So you're constantly stuck in the middle. The Giants want to have their cake and then eat it too by being as competitive as possible without going to the extremes that you needed to get to from a spending standpoint to ensure that this rotation had the pieces to be successful, this bullpen had the pieces to be successful. And then from that point forward, I go down on the list, and obviously Buster is a part of ownership, but he is not the primary owner. I have no idea what his stake is. I would venture to guess it's less than 5% in the San Francisco Giants, but he's the president of baseball operations. And let's say he has $230 million available at his disposal. Some of that money is tied up pre-Buster Posey. Think like the Logan Webb contract.
1: Chang Hooley, Logan Webb. There's a few of them. Yeah,
2: exactly. But for the most part, this major league roster is his.
1: Yeah.
2: And that's why when you see a team that's not capable of winning games, that is consistently blowing games in the seventh, eighth, and ninth innings, to me, that's more on the president of baseball operations and his failures in building a roster than it is on the manager. Because I look at Tony Vitello and I say, you know, if I was down in the dugout right now and my options for the ninth inning were Keaton Wynn and Caleb Killian and Dylan Smith and Eric Miller, I don't know that I'd feel particularly good about any of those options. And if the guy who was supposed to be saving games at the beginning of this season, the guy the front office projected to be saving games for you was Ryan Walker, what does that say about the front office's plan for this team? So I think, yes, Buster Posey is held to a higher standard. And yes, that's absolutely right. You hold him to a higher standard. But if the Giants really wanted to get serious about their roster building philosophy and moving this franchise forward, I think it's on ownership to pick a direction. I think you say, look, we are going to give you $300 million and you're going to be able to spend and go after the players that you need to, the superstars that you need to, the A-list free agents as opposed to the C-listers and Tyler Mahle and Adrian Houser. Or we're going to put the handcuffs on and say, you've got to rebuild. You've got to take a step back. We are not competing this year. And the Giants, every single season since Oracle Park opened in 2000, have always said, we want to contend, we want to compete. And while that's noble, while a lot of fans buy into that, it is not a strategy that's foolproof.
1: And it's not a strategy that can come to fruition as presently constructed. This is the issue when I ask about, like, what is the direction of the team? And that's where it feels like they're lost. Well, because they showed us the direction when he signs all these guys and you lock up a roster that's got immovable parts and pieces due to both contract restraints, the amount of money, and the no trade clauses you've put on, plus the guys who don't play other positions, Endeavors, in now Luis Arise, in Willie Adames and Matt Chapman. So you've got to move other guys around and you don't have a lot of flexibility. I look at that and then I hear Buster go, well, we're open. He didn't say this, but the report is he's open to trading basically anybody on the roster. 3 months ago, you thought you had your core for the next 4 to 5 years while you built the system, and now you don't. And now you're saying you're willing to pull the ripcord. I don't know what the direction is the thought that we do need to rebuild, but we're just not going to be able to complete.
2: I mean, the direction has been the same since I would say Farhan Zaidi took over in November 2018, which is win as many games as possible, but probably not that many, because realistically, we're not going to compete with the Dodgers. I think that has been internally, whether the Giants ownership wants to say it or not, the amount that they've allowed their present baseball operations in Farhan and Buster to spend, it's essentially been, let's get to 88, let's get to 87, let's get to 86. And when that's what you're aiming for, and you're not aiming for 100, you're not aiming for 98 or 95 wins, when you're aiming to be in the mix in late September, you're going to win 81. You're going to win 77. This year, you're going to win 72 if you're fortunate. Like, that's the reality the Giants have created for themselves, because ownership has accepted that if they aren't going to spend $300 million, the best that they can do is 87, 88 wins.
1: Yeah, and that is has been at times good enough to be the third wild card team or whatever it is. But
2: that's what they're shooting for. That has been the goal.
1: And that's the issue, really, was the number one issue with adding the third wild card team is how many teams are going to be buyers at the trade deadline when you don't need to be that good. When you need 94 to get in as the second wild card, you got to be a damn good team. It means you might be a division winner elsewhere were it not for the 100-win team in your division. Instead, now you're competing with seven other teams coming down to tie breaks that we're talking about, which shouldn't really be the case in a baseball season. I mean, there's enough games that it all should be out right now.
2: 33 years ago, not that long ago, 1993, Dusty Baker's managing the San Francisco Giants.
1: 103.
2: And they don't make the playoffs.
1: No.
2: I mean, that's how far we've come. That's how much this game has changed. You've got teams that...
1: D-backs won the pennant with 87 a few years ago or something.
2: I think it was 84.
1: Might have been 84, yeah. And then it was 86 by the Phillies the year before.
2: Yeah, Braves won the World Series in 2021 with 88 when the Giants and the Dodgers had the epic 107-106. Season, they tired themselves out going for the division title. There's way too many teams getting in.
1: What year did the Cardinals, was it 06 Cardinals won with like 83 wins or something like that? Oh,
2: that'd be interesting. Yeah.
1: Were a wild card team, and I think they won the World Series with 83 wins.
2: Wow.
1: Which is, it was that or 11, but I think it was the 2006 season.
2: Yeah.
1: Anyway, yeah, I'm hard pressed to figure out what the direction is, and I don't really have a belief that we're going to have a better idea about the direction after the deadline unless one of the major contracts has moved.
2: Yeah. I mean, I think the Giants have reached the point where the farm system is as good as it's been since opening day on 2010, when Posey, Bumgarner, Crawford, and Belt were all in the farm system. That was four future all-stars at the big league level. I can't say that the farm system right now is better, but there is as much hope with the crop prospects the Giants have had today than there's been at any point of the last 16 years. And so to me, it doesn't really matter, because like if Matt Chapman isn't good by the end of next season and he's still around and Parks Harbor comes up and he's ready to hit,
1: you'll sit him.
2: Like you sit him. Like those are going to be the conversations the Giants have to have. Like they're fortunate that Luis Hernandez and Joshua Gonzalez and Gavin Keelan and Johnny Level are all in the lower levels of the minor leagues, because otherwise the conversations with Willy Adames right now would be very difficult to have.
1: Well, if these are the guys who Buster is banking the future on, and they seem to be, because this is, I mean, the farm system has risen to the top 10 or top 11 across most evaluations in terms of how much depth they have. Just so much of it is at the lower levels. Bo Davidson is a guy maybe we see at the end of this year.
2: We should see him in September because he's Rule 5 eligible. So yep. There's just no excuse.
1: He's got to be on the 40-man or he's going to get snatched up. So I would expect we see him, especially because his tear that he's been on throughout the minor leagues this season. Hit a double, I saw, on the Futures game.
2: That was Dakota Jordan.
1: Oh, that was Dakota Jordan.
2: High A.
1: Bo Davidson's in double A?
2: Double
1: right
2: A headed to triple A.
1: That's right. He got promoted to double A earlier this year. Has he been there all year?
2: He's been there all year. He was in big league camp.
1: 17 homers, 18 homers, something like that.
2: Yeah, really good. He was approaching that double A record, but he'll get called up before.
1: He's been really good this year. I just wonder, you know, can Buster commit to the minor leagues now, because so much of it, like, does it make sense to commit to the rebuild when so much of your team is locked up at the major league level? If you move on from some guys, you don't have a ton of guys ready to go at triple A or double A.
2: Yeah, but that's what's going to change at this year's deadline. Like, if they trade two or three of these guys, the prospects that they acquire, in my opinion, will probably be fringy 26-man guys. Like, I love the fact that they'll be able to move Luis Arraez. I don't think that you're going to get an everyday starter or third guy in your rotation for Luis Arraez. In all likelihood, you're probably looking at like a fringy pitcher who might be a fifth guy, who might be a bullpen arm for you, but you need that guy on your 26-man roster. So
1: that's why I wonder if you get creative with a guy like Ramos and try to swap that for a big league starter somewhere.
2: It'd be really interesting.
1: You go to Seattle and say you got a bunch of arms.
2: Especially because then you can play Victor Barrichello in left field every day and hope that one day you call up a center fielder, say Bo Davidson, and just let him play that role in 27 if there's a season.
1: I'd also look at, I mean, I don't know if Bader can get healthy in time, but that's a guy where I'm like, yeah, we can talk about how much money Buster was allowed to spend this offseason. The one I keep coming back to is you spent a total of like $11 million or something on the bullpen.
2: Yeah.
1: And that's with the minor league deals or the major league minimums plus the $2 million or whatever it was that they gave to Foley, who hasn't thrown yet. Hench just got like $1 million, and that was it. The week that spring training started, they gave 2 years, $20 million to Harrison Bader. And I'm like, what, we couldn't have gone 1 year for 10 on any reliever out there? There wasn't somebody who could have helped anchor this thing. So it's not just the amount of money spent or lack thereof. It's where that money was allocated. That wasn't really built to help Tony Vitello in his first season. We'll take a quick break when we come on back. Eno Saris covers Major League Baseball and a lot of analytics stuff for The Athletic. We'll pick his brain about where we stand 96 games in for the Giants and the rest of Major League Baseball. And then we'll get back into some fun stuff a little bit later with Danny's Double Dips. Eno Saris joins us next on The Sports Leader.
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4: 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And we'll start diving into football as well. Rookies are reporting this Saturday. And with 49ers training camp right around the corner, Krug and I will dive right into the biggest storylines.
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24: If I were to ask you what makes for a good night's sleep, you'd probably say a dark, quiet room, not too many things on your mind. But every night when you go to get some Z's, how often do you really think about the temperature in your bedroom? Temperature may be one of the most underappreciated factors in sleep. That's according to the Senior Vice President of Research and Scientific Affairs at the National Sleep Foundation. We often hear about lights and screens and stress, but even modest changes in temperature and airflow can influence both how quickly you fall asleep and how deeply you stay asleep. Most experts will recommend a room temperature of 60 to 67 degrees Fahrenheit. You might also experiment with your sheets and what you actually wear to bed. Play around a bit and see what improves your sleep. You might be delightfully surprised. I'm Dr. Sanjay Gupta, helping you live a better life.
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1: Dirty Work on a Wednesday afternoon. Adam Copeland, Kerry Crowley hanging out with you. The All-Star game goes down last night. Kind of a snooze. Kind of a snooze, Kerry. We can talk more second half baseball and what to look at in the final 66 games for the Giants with Eno Saris, who covers Major League Baseball for The Athletic. He joins us on the UMA guest line. Eno, how you been, man? What's going on?
11: I'm doing good. Thanks for having me on.
1: Yeah, dude. One thing, I want to go a little bit bigger picture with you in talking trends and numbers and stats and stuff across.

0: he's just as good against lefties and righties. He's gotten a changeup 50-50 on the fastball. He's been great, pushed his strikeout rate. The Rays are number one in baseball in right-on-right changeups. So, you know, it's and when you do something like that, it just tells you that there's a really great blending of your scouting department, your player development, your coaching, your front office to say, hey, here's a guy we can get really easily. We can make one little change to, and he'll be better for us. I mean, that takes a lot of people. So it means that you're all on the same, you're pulling in the same direction.
1: It's fascinating to hear about that example with the Rays and Brian Baker, you know, and I wonder, are they among the two or three most interesting organizations for you to follow and track? And if so, like, who are the other teams that you look at and study and say, wow, what they are doing is different, it's working, and this should be the model for other franchises moving forward?
0: Yeah, I mean, I also look at the Brewers. You know, the Brewers are the shortest team in baseball. You know, if you want your short kings, they're the Brewers. They got 5'9" and 5'8".
2: Yeah, hell yeah.
0: You know, that's not even that short for regular, but baseball players are pretty tall. You go to the Yankees, they're all 6'5". I mean, they had CC, they had, you know, Judge. They have all these huge behemoths. And, you know, part of that is because if you look traditionally, size means bat speed. Size means foot speed. The biggest athletes are the fastest and the strongest. And you want bat speed and you want pitch speed. So that makes sense. But the Brewers are like, hey, what if they're really good at making contact? What if they have really great plate discipline? What if they play really good defense? Do they have to hit 45 homers or can they hit 18 and be a great defender and run real fast, you know? And so that's the team they have. They have a team full of sort of 15 to 20 homer hitters. And anytime, and it's like the Rays, anytime you get too close to being a free agent, they'll trade you for the next guy that they think will that'll be great for their team. So, you know, it's a little bit heartless, and it's a little bit annoying for fans of that team. I think we can remember a little bit of this during the Farhan time in San Francisco, where you didn't really know who was playing that night when you got to the park. You didn't really know whose jersey to buy because they might be gone, you know?
2: Yeah.
0: And so it has its downsides. But if you're a small market team, you kind of have to live on those edges. You have to figure out what's the undervalued pitch type. What's the, you know, what the Brewers do, they have a cut ride fastball. They basically throw, you know, something kind of like a cutter that's kind of like a four seam. It's almost the Brewers fastball, and almost everyone throws it on that team. So, you know, they have their little quirks that they figured out, and they just do things. They take risks, they have ideas, and they implement those ideas as a group.
2: Talking to Eno Saris of The Athletic, covers Major League Baseball on the UMA guest line. It's funny you mentioned the Farhan era, because I also sort of looked to that era as everything you just said to be true. But what they also did was they found value in guys that maybe, like, the perfect example is Kevin Gausman, right? The half a season he spent in the bullpen with the Reds, they were able to evaluate those metrics and say, if you're doing this more frequently and throwing this splitter at this rate, then we could probably make you a starter again and you'll find some good value. They got some great years, and he's become a frontline starter across Major League Baseball. There's a couple other guys they did that with as well. Even in short-lived terminology, Desclafani was a guy who had some success early on with them. The Brewers now seem to be the team that is completely remodeling guys and retooling guys, and they've got a system down for it. They acquired Lance McCullers today, I saw, from the Astros, and I think everybody thinks, oh boy, they're going to turn this guy into an all-star, aren't they? What do you see in the types of players that they're acquiring, or do they just have a system that works for anybody with high velocity and a decent amount of break?
0: So everyone's calling at the Lance McCullers trade. It is not the Lance McCullers trade. It is the Colton Gordon trade.
2: Yeah.
0: Because what they did was they paid some of the Lance McCullers salary so that the Astros can go add salary. They're leveraged out. They don't have enough money. So they wanted to cut some cash, and they paid Colton Gordon in order to get rid of some cash in the Lance McCullers deal. I don't even know if Lance McCullers will pitch for the Brewers. It'll be Colton Gordon. And Colton Gordon is a triple A, quad A, you know, up down guy who has options, who can start some games for them and then be optioned to the minor league. So he's depth. He helps them get through the season. They don't think of, you know, oh, we have five starters and then we have a six starter and seven starter. No, they think of, like, we have 1,800 innings that we have to fill, and we will fill them here with this and here with this, and this guy's rested and this guy needs to go down. So, you know what I mean? It's much more fluid.
2: Yeah.
0: And it includes the entire depth chart. So I think Colton Gordon is now their SP8. And

0: and they paid a little bit of Lance McCullers money. They did this before with Jordan Montgomery, last year, and Jordan Montgomery never pitched for them. So I think that's what they did. They paid money to get a player. And honestly, if I were the Giants right now going into the deadline, I would be asking my director of pitching, my pitching coaches, my scouts, can you guys go out there and find anybody in a bullpen that used to start, someone that's in AAA that's between starting in the bullpen, anybody on these contenders that we can try to acquire that might become our SP6 next year, our guy who can come up and down. Because, we're graduating guys into our rotation. We need SP6, 7, 8, 9, 10 in our organization right now.
1: Gosh, I remember the last time the Giants did something like this. It was trading for Zach Cozart's contract to get Will Wilson, a 2019 first-round draft pick
2: from the Angels?
1: In the Angels organization. Yeah. Wilson ended up making his major league debut, I think, with the Guardians at some point recently. But, if you've got the Rays and the Brewers and a couple of other teams at one end of the intrigue spectrum in Major League Baseball in terms of, setting the curve, how far to the opposite end of the San Francisco Giants right now?
0: They were doing more innovative things in the Farhan time. I'm sorry to say it. I know that people don't think of it, so fondly. But, they in terms of on-field, what they did before games, they were innovative in a way that other people have copied since. We're straight, more of a straight, do BP and do whatever. They used to do much more interesting things on the field. They were working the waiver wire. Farhan was always, acquiring, Mike Yastrzemski, he was always, but before Mike Yastrzemski, it was Connor Joe and all these guys. He was always just cycling through two or three spots on the roster, trying to find that next diamond in the diamond in the rough. So they were doing more interesting things. In the last draft, this draft was supposedly a pitching weak draft, but the Giants have a real need, organizationally with pitching. So even though the draft was weak in pitching, they went pitcher up at the top, So I don't know. I wouldn't say that they're as far gone as, the Angels are really the new Rockies right now, and there's some teams that are worse off maybe than the Giants. But I would say they're kind of going in the wrong direction.
2: Talking to Eno Saris of The Athletic, a few more minutes here. Nice enough to join us on the UMA guest line. In terms of the value for guys the Giants could be moving, we know about Robbie Ray and Luis Arraez as the top two guys. Now, where do you see Luis Arraez right now in terms of his value? Obviously, the defensive prowess at second is much better than it was when he was signed this offseason. He's excelled at second base and was out there yesterday for the National League All-Star team. Still in the hunt for a batting title. Batting average, of course, not something everybody looks at. How valuable is he and what has Robbie Ray done over the last month or two to change his value from where he was back in May?
0: Well, Robbie Ray's in the middle of a really strange.
2: He's up stretch. And down, yeah.
0: But he used to be a four seam guy, and all of a sudden in the last five starts he's a sinker guy. He just said that the top of the zone is just dead because of ABS, and so he had to reinvent himself. In fact, if I was another team, I might like that because it's like, hey. He isn't a guy with a 7 ERA that's trying to change things. He saw something that he didn't like, and he went and changed it. And so I think of him as a perfect, 4-5 for a contender. I'm not sure. I think he might move to my bullpen in the playoffs, but even then it might be nice to have a lefty that might, get a little velo take out of the bullpen. So I think he's going to be in demand, especially because there are so many pitching injuries. There's so many teams that are trying to cobble together a pitching staff. So I would try to hold out and get something good for him. And Arraez, too, the nice thing about him, I know that there's all this focus on batting average, what the value of batting average is. And saber magicians hate batting average or whatever the thing is. But, at his core, he represents something that is important, making contact. And if you can put a guy like that in between sluggers, if you have a kind of a swing and miss and patient lineup, and then you stick that in the middle of your lineup, it's perfect. It's really great. I've always believed in the idea of lineup diversity, where you don't want a whole team of Adam Dunns. You don't want a whole team that's just taking walks and hitting homers. You want a team of Adam Dunns and Vlad Guerreros, guys who will make contact on anything and hit balls that are bounced in the dirt over the fence. So, I've always thought that, you want a lineup that does different things. And so there's going to be a team that's we need Luis Arraez.
1: Everything I've read for the last week says that it's going to be a seller's market come the August 3rd trade deadline because there are so many teams with the third wild card this year that are obviously still in the mix at the moment. Do you think that the trade deadline picture will become a little bit more clear in the next 3 weeks? And will it be such the seller's market that everyone believes that it is?
0: Well, the only flip side is that, like, if you're holding a really premium asset, you know, I personally don't think the Tigers are going to sell, and I think they're the best team in that division, and they'll make a run for it. But let's say they don't, and Tarek Skubal, they're like, oh, we're going to trade Tarek Skubal. Well, your actual selling market is not the 12 teams that might, you know, get a wild card, because they're not going to spend what it takes to get an ace like that. They're going to say, oh, I'm going to spend all that, and he's going to be a free agent, and I just get, you know, one or two games in the postseason, and I'm out in the wild card. You know, that's a division winner. That's like a Dodgers thing. You know, that's like a somebody who thinks they're going to get a bye in the first round and go deep into the playoffs. So that also affects downstream other things. Like, how much are you going to spend if you're three games out of the wild card and there's three teams in front of you? You know, like, yes, you're theoretically a buyer, but you might be a pretty tepid buyer. You might just go try to add a reliever or, you know, do something real small.
2: You know, Saris Devoici here covers Major League Baseball for The Athletic. He joins us on the UMA guest line. You know, thanks so much, man. Always appreciate the time, and we will talk to you down the road.
0: All right, thanks for having me.
2: Thanks so much, dude. You know, Saris, make sure you check all that out, thesportsleader.com and the TheSportsLeader app if you missed any of that. Did you see this McCullers trade? Because he is right. Like, everybody's calling it the McCullers trade. He's going to the Brewers, and everybody thinks, oh, man, maybe they'll be able to reclaim some value with this guy. But clearly that was not the source of this move. And I don't know if I love the way that teams look at it like that. I mean, you got to think outside the box, but what is unique is every team he mentions is like a small market team that isn't going to spend the money. The Giants operated under Farhan like a small market team. Also, his note that they do things in a way that is maybe regressing from where Farhan was is not something I want to hear.
1: Well, a couple examples of this. The Giants entering the 2024 season were hopeful that Marco Luciano entering spring training would be the opening day shortstop. He gets to spring training and the guy strikes out every at bat. Yeah. Like, he was like 17 of 21 at bats. And they were like, well, I guess Nick Ahmed has got to be the opening day shortstop. But brutal. You know who else was in spring training playing shortstop? Otto Lopez. Otto Lopez, who leads the National League in batting average and was in the All-Star game last night. They could have given those at bats to Otto Lopez. Instead, they decided we've got to put the veteran on the field. We've got to put the guy that fans have heard of on the field. They did this like 4 years before that, even under Farhan. Like, Hanser Alberto was in there in spring training. They were like, you know what? We've got to have someone on the field at second base who fans have heard of. We can't just play the waiver wire guy.
2: Who'd they go that year?
1: I don't even remember. This was 2019. I just remember being super impressed. Hanser Alberto got claimed off waivers by, it was like the Baltimore Orioles or DFA. Yeah. Guy showed up the next morning taking ground balls in Scottsdale. I was like, wow, this guy's motivated. Gets DFA'd a couple days later.
2: That was the Farhan churn, but sometimes they weren't here long enough to even know.
1: And then, like, you look at the All-Star game last night, Chicago White Sox outfielder Tristan Peters in the All-Star game, acquired by the San Francisco Giants in the trade that sent Trevor Gott to, like, the Milwaukee Brewers. This was a throwaway prospect deal. They get Tristan Peters, and then instead of keeping Tristan Peters in the organization, they send him to the Tampa Bay Rays for Brett Wisely, like a fringy infield type.
2: Poorly, not wisely in that one.
1: Exactly. That so, it, and it took Peters a while, like Otto Lopez. It didn't work out right away, but he gets the Chicago White Sox. He gets the opportunity to play, and all of a sudden, he's hitting 300. He's an all-star. Like, there are these guys who floated through the Giants organization in the last 5, 6, 7 years, and there was a path to major league success for them, and the Giants said, you know what? We've got to play Nick Ahmed. We've got to play Nick
2: Ahmed.
1: And
2: then we'll DFA him for Tyler Fitzgerald or whatever at some point later in the year.
1: Exactly.
2: And then Fitzgerald's not even...
1: It's just the... inability,
2: where's Meckler, huh?
1: The inability to scout your own talent, that to me is perhaps more of an issue than their inability to scout outside talent.
2: Wait, so they gave up Trevor Gott for who was it?
1: Tristan Peters.
2: Tristan Peters, who's now an all-star.
1: Did
2: you say he was dapping up yesterday at the game?
1: Kevin Durant. Guy was shaking hands with Kevin Durant at the game yesterday.
2: That's incredible, dude. Giants get Tristan Peters, future all-star, for Trevor Gott, who, by the way, that ball that Canna hit still hasn't come down. Canna was like, this is my blanket house. I was like, this sucks, man. He never hit a ball that far for the Giants, by the way.
1: Like just one more example of your inability to scout your own talent. 2017 season happens. 98 losses. The Giants got to go improve in 2018 instead of rebuilding and taking a step back, which is what they clearly should have done.
2: Right.
1: 2018 offseason, They get Andrew McCutchen,
2: yes,
1: an expiring free agent, for Brian Reynolds.
2: That was brutal. I mean, it was sort of the same ilk as going to, hey, we're finally out from under the $90 million Hunter Pence contract, and then they just went and they picked up the deal for Evan Longoria.
1: Yeah.
2: Now, this is three different regimes we're talking, by the way. That's Bobby Evans to Farhan to what's going on now with Buster Posey, but yeah, they've had a knack for not evaluating their own talent well. The Tristan Peters one is a headache.
1: Yeah,
2: Tristan Peters terrible for Trevor Gott. Do you remember what else they got in return? With Tristan Peters? Yeah,
1: no.
2: It was this big old potato sack looking thing, and it had two words on it. Yeah, that's right, Kerry. It's a bonus NBA grab bag, and we do it next on The Sports Leader.
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4: 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With Buster Posey, 7:30, don't miss it.
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0: A better life with Dr. Sanjay Gupta.
1: Everyone poops. It's not just the name of a classic potty training book. It's a universal truth. Even though everyone does it, almost no one wants to talk about it. Dr. Tricia Pasricha wants to change that. She's the author of a new book. It's called You've Been Pooping All Wrong. And she says there are three critical P's of pooping. The first is propulsion. Both the voluntary push you exert and the involuntary contractions that happen naturally within your body. Top line, when you feel the need to go, don't hold it. The second P is pliability, which refers to stool softness. The keys to this one are making sure you're drinking enough water and eating enough fiber. And the last P is for pelvic floor. If you can get your knees up above your waist while you're on the toilet, like on a stool or a garbage can or a stack of books even, that can make all the difference. I'm Dr. Sanjay Gupta, helping you live a better life.
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2: Dirty Work on a Wednesday afternoon. Adam Copeland, Kerry Crowley, Danny Dunn hanging out with you. The ESPYs going down tonight. The other big game of the day, the only big game of the day. Well, we got Valkyries tonight, by the way.
5: 5 o'clock.
2: For a perfect roadie, right?
5: Yeah. 6-0.
2: On the hunt for a 6-0 road trip. And we had England lose in exhilarating fashion to Argentina, who comes from behind again to tie it at one and then wins it in, what was it, the 93rd minute or something like that, a header off of a cross into the box. And it'll be Argentina looking for back-to-back World Cup victories Sunday at noon, kicking off against Spain. Should be incredible. Should be a fun World Cup final. All right. Fun afternoon on a Wednesday, one of the slowest sports days of the year, but we thought we'd have a good time with it. And something I know Kerry clamors for, nay, he desires. That is this big old potato sack looking thing. It gets delivered usually just once a week. This time it got delivered when the Giants accidentally traded away future All-Star. What was his name? Tristan Peters to the Chicago White Sox. They acquired him and they're like, nah, you can go away. But make sure we get that NBA grab bag. It's a big old potato sack looking thing. We call it the NBA grab bag.
17: Time now for the
25: NBA grab bag.
26: NBA grab bag.
2: It's a bonus bag. Your second NBA grab bag of the week for Wednesday, July 15th, 2026. And Kerry, it starts on the gridiron.
5: Awesome.
2: Well, off the gridiron because it's the offseason.
5: Even
2: for football.
5: Better.
2: 49ers fullback. Hold that note just for a minute. Kyle Juszczyk is not happy with the money he's making. I would love to not be happy with a $7.5 million contract that I signed last March, but this is where Kyle Juszczyk is. Juice told Matt Maiocco, I believe this was at the American Century Classic, he said, I'm a fullback when it comes to contract negotiations, which hurts. Then I'm a tight end on game day. He's going to make only $3.75 million this year. I honestly totally get his gripe. Where do you come down on this, Kerry?
5: Yeah, I've seen a huge number of clips in the last 2 weeks of athletes saying, you know, I have a $100 million contract, but by the time you pay taxes and then you pay your agent.
2: Did you see the CJ McCollum one?
5: Yes, that's what I'm referencing.
2: McCollum said, you know, if you're an NBA player and you make $2 million after taxes and after all the fees you got to pay, you're walking away with like $925, $950.
4: It's a tough life.
2: I was like, dude, thoughts and prayers, my man.
4: You check what? Longest tenured 49er, if you don't count the 4 days he spent in free agency a couple of off seasons ago. Yeah.
2: Which, by the way, was just sort of a maneuver to get him to take less money.
4: Exactly. Right? And I just don't have sympathy for this.
2: I don't really either.
4: You're a 10-year NFL player. You're going to get the pension for playing that long.
2: And you're a 10-year player also, because if you were a tight end, it would be a bit different. Like, Delanie Walker made the jump. Delanie Walker was a fullback who then really made the shift to tight end when he went to Tennessee and then played both positions. And since then, the position is just kind of, it's like three guys playing.
4: Yeah, but also he's not an inline tight end at the line of scrimmage. He's not chipping defensive ends at the snap. No. He runs and goes after them. He moves like a fullback. I'm sorry, I just don't have much sympathy for players who are paid top of market deals complaining about what they're earning.
2: By the way, Luke Farrell's not out here like, yeah, well, you're not taking, what, are they going to take money from me when I got to play fullback when use checks out? I mean, really, that's it. Everybody still uses the, quote, fullback position.
4: Yeah.
2: They just do it with a tight end.
4: Exactly.
2: It's the way to go now. And he is a weapon. I mean, he does have a skill set, but it's not far and away better than what a tight end offers.
4: It's also one of those skill sets that's like, would Kyle Juszczyk earn this on the open market? How many teams use their fullback like Kyle Shanahan in the San Francisco 49ers?
2: That's kind of where I'm at. The innovation of Kyle Shanahan makes him more valuable, and therefore has probably raised his value over time. He was in where, Baltimore before here?
4: Yeah, Baltimore. I think three or four seasons. Yeah,
2: before he came here.
4: Kyle Juszczyk also borderline Hall of Famer because he's a fullback. If he was a tight end, he would not be in the discussion for Canton. And I don't think anyone wants to have that discussion. No one's saying, like, oh, man, put Kyle Juszczyk in.
2: No.
4: But one day people are going to look up and they're going to say, you know what? He was a 10-time Pro Bowler. He was in the NFL 15 years. Like, we might need to put this guy in 50 years from now.
2: Anyway, it came down, who gets in first, Juszczyk or Bill Belichick? Juszczyk or Belichick? Which check goes in first? Moving on here in the NBA grab bag.
6: NBA grab bag.
2: St. Louis Cardinal home run derby champion Jordan Walker, his prize money was revealed. Now, I want to go real quick to some things that get prize money, and I want to start with the Emirates NBA Cup.
4: Oh, yeah.
2: Now, I believe this was year three of the NBA Cup.
4: It's gone by so fast.
2: It doesn't matter ever, so I'm not really sure why I even know that. All I remember is the year one, the Lakers won it, and then they hung the banner, and Tom and I were like, dude, that's kowtowing to Silver if I've ever seen it, because not Greg, we're talking to Adam. It wasn't Mike Silver who said, God, I hope the Lakers hang up that midseason banner. They wanted it up there so that they could, like, be like, look at how great it is. The Lakers won the first one, and they're hanging it next to, like, the Larry O'Brien banners and all that. It's ridiculous. I forget who won the next one, maybe the Pacers or something like that.
4: Doesn't matter.
2: Anyway, they get the NBA Cup. The first year didn't have a sponsor. The prize money, I think, was $1 million.
4: Mm-hmm.
2: The second year, it's called the Emirates NBA Cup. It's got a sponsor, prize money, $1 million.
4: Man.
2: I ain't down with that.
4: No.
2: I ain't having that. Bottom line is, Jordan Walker won the home run derby. We're talking money again here. He was given a $1 million prize for winning the home run derby. His salary for 2026, $799.4K. Should a guy make more from winning a home run derby than the minimum? Is that even the question to be asked here?
4: Gosh, it's a really tough question to be asked.
2: Because you gotta make it worth something for a player who's a veteran making $30 million, right? If Shohei Ohtani's in the derby, and he never will be.
4: Honestly, all I have to say is good on Jordan Walker. Maybe you just take, like, the eight best pre-arb guys and put them in the derby, because then you're going to see truly motivated players.
2: It meant more for him than it did for Schwarber.
4: Absolutely. Yeah. Way more for him.
2: Schwarber signed,
4: $150 million?
2: Yeah.
4: Yeah, Jordan Walker winning this is awesome. Can't wait until 2028 and Bryce Elder's flipping him into the Cove.
2: I can't wait till, I can't wait till Jordan Walker does a podcast and he's like, yeah, I got $1 million, but it's only 600,000 after Obama takes it.
4: And it's Jeff Kent. Yeah. I pay for my seats.
2: Yeah, I got to pay for my seats, dude. You kidding me? I got to pay my agent his cut of the money. Moving on here in the NBA grab bag.
6: NBA grab bag.
2: You know, Kerry, I know you're not a huge, like, pop culture guy. Have we talked Batman before?
4: No, because it would just be lost
2: on
4: me.
2: It just doesn't matter at all. Well, how about this? This is more of a general topic here. They came out with The Batman, starring Robert Pattinson a couple of years back.
4: Yeah.
2: They filmed the sequel that everybody was very excited about due next year.
4: Everybody.
2: They keep delaying this movie. Check it out. It's now been delayed this time until 2028. It was announced today. It's been done being... This is my point. It's not really about the Batman itself.
4: What are we doing?
2: Thank you, dude. Get this. 6 years after the first one came out, and it's not like they were on, like, a long filming schedule where they waited 10 years and were like, we'll do a sequel to that movie. They planned the sequel. They filmed the sequel. It's now been pushed back to 2028. There's no explanation for the latest delay. The assumption is post-production is going to take longer than some anticipated. However, some observers are going to jump to the conclusion that this has something to do with James Gunn, who's now with DC. He's left Marvel DC, like they're reconfiguring their schedule because they might want to move and wedge in another Batman movie. The question really for me is, how long after a sequel is too long? Like, and I'm not talking like, they made Coming to America in the 80s, now they're doing Coming to America 2. That's just a cash grab. We're doing another one. I mean, like,
4: I think a lot of these movies right now are cash grabs.
2: Because it's all remake stuff, or it's just a reboot in the same universe. They're doing another Jurassic Park.
4: Of course.
2: They just keep cranking these things out.
4: Toy Story 6, get it going.
2: Yeah, I mean, dude. Well, Danny will tell you. Danny, I just saw the movie Backrooms yesterday. And Danny is big on, I don't know if you know about this, Carrie. Danny is huge on the movies of, like, Disney characters that have gone into public domain.
4: Oh, okay. That
2: now, yeah. Dude, have you seen this, Carrie? They turn them into horror movies. So they came out with one a few years ago. It's like a gory slasher, Winnie the Pooh, Blood and Honey. Wow. They got a new one coming out. Danny, I saw the preview last night. I laughed out loud in the theater. Pinocchio Unstrung. Dude, it's a horror version of Pinocchio where, like, he wants to be a real boy, but he wants to end everybody's lives on the way
4: this
2: to doing
4: it. This is fascinating.
2: Dude, and dude, there's
4: I can't believe I haven't known about this.
2: Dude, you actually would love, I'll show you the preview. You'll laugh. It's so, it seems like it's an SNL sketch. Jiminy the Cricket shows up and he goes, call me Cricket. He's like kind of fat and like, he's kind of like jacked, but he's like got a gut to him and he's like teaching Pinocchio how to take people's lives.
6: Everything on your way to being a real boy, Pinocchio.
4: I'm fascinated.
7: Harry, there's one called Bambi the Reckoning.
2: Bambi the Reckoning, dude.
7: Come on, they killed his mom.
4: Isn't that the first one?
2: The very first is Derek got really upset. Derek said, it's nothing sacred. And Danny goes, Danny, Derek, they killed his mother, man. He's got to get vengeance for... Yeah, Danny, there's a few other ones.
4: Bambi the Reckoning.
2: There's a Peter Pan one where he's like actually kidnapping kids.
7: Yeah, Peter Pan, like something about Neverland.
4: I believe that. That one, jaw dropped with Bambi the Reckoning.
2: Bambi the Reckoning's good,
7: Have you ever seen The Black Phone?
4: I've not.
7: Okay, it's along the lines of The Black Phone where the guy like abducts kids and kills them.
4: Okay.
2: Yeah, dude, it's
4: whatever works.
7: He just happens to be named Peter Pan.
2: It's incredible.
4: Love public domain.
2: The public domain stuff is really funny because there's like nothing Disney can do.
4: Yeah.
2: So I get why they continue to use other things to be like, it sort of resets the clock on the intellectual property, but like 80 years or 90 years on some of that stuff, you're set. We're gonna get like some goofy horror movie.
4: Oh,
2: or Pluto horror. No, we were looking at the years of like the next things that are coming up. We're like, dude, these people are psychotic. They're gonna make some like who's
4: and
2: that
4: you know
2: for?
4: They're already in the works.
2: Who's the Venn diagram of like I'm a huge fan of Bambi, but I also want to see him get what's coming to him. Did he? But I don't know if Danny's like I love the original Bambi or if he's just a Bambi the Reckoning man. You know what I mean?
7: Like Bambi when I was a kid.
2: Yeah.
4: Who among us?
2: Yeah, who among us? Peter Pan Ghost Protocol or something? I don't know. Moving on in the NBA grab bag.
8: NBA grab bag.
2: You familiar with the name Bruce Meyer? He's the head of the MLB Players Association.
4: Interim director.
2: Interim director of the MLB Players Association. He said he expects the 2028 MLB All-Star Game to be played at Oracle Park in San Francisco if the players are, in fact, cleared to participate in the 2028 Olympics in Los Angeles. Quote, as far as I know, yes, San Francisco is the site. That's per John Shea of the San Francisco Standard. One, incredible that this would just be the second time and would be thrilled to have the All-Star Game back at a crown jewel of Major League Baseball. Yeah. Think about that sky, that sun, what that home run derby is going to look like with the way the game is played now. I think we'd be getting more balls into the cove than we used to.
4: Well, they didn't get one. They didn't get
2: nobody
4: one in 2007.
2: I think only Prince Fielder and Ryan Howard were the two lefties.
4: I was actually thinking about this as I watched Monday Night's Home Run Derby. There aren't that many pure pulled home runs in a home run derby, and you kind of have to purely pull one to hit
2: it's
4: one into the
2: 309 to the wall, which is crazy.
4: Yeah, but obviously that would be a Bryce Eldridge home run derby.
2: And a Schwarber.
4: You would hope that Nick Kurtz would be in that home run derby.
2: Eldridge, potentially.
4: Yeah. I just think, like, you want to stack it with lefties.
2: More to the point, we need Major League Baseball players approved to compete in the Olympics.
4: Yeah.
2: I think that would be really cool. Mostly because the best international games, like the way the NBA operates now, where how far down do you, I say this all the time, if you're going to rank NBA players by best in the world, like top 10.
4: Yeah.
2: How far down do we go before we hit Anthony Edwards, who's probably the best American? Probably three or four or five down, right?
4: Yeah.
2: I mean, we're talking in no order, Wemby, Shai Gilgeous-Alexander, Jokic, Luka. Like, we're at least four guys there who I've got above Anthony Edwards. We get to baseball, same sort of thing, where the countries that would be competing in that tournament would have players at the... I mean, Japan would be a really fun one to see.
4: But here's the issue. So only six teams, which is why I'm a World Baseball Classic truther in this case.
2: I've been on that.
4: U.S. is obviously going to be one of the teams because they're hosting it. But someone from, like, Dominican Republic, Venezuela, Puerto Rico, one of those teams isn't going to be able to participate in the Olympics because there's got to be some geographical balance here. Andy Baggerly of The Athletic actually did a really great story on this way back during the World Baseball Classic about how the Olympic field is already shaping up for 2028 if baseball is included. And it's not going to be as cool of an event as you would think.
2: No, maybe you're right. All right, I'm out then. I don't want him to compete. Dude, forget it. I don't need the gold medal. I'm over it, dude. Can we just shut it down?
4: The thing that I hate is I wish it was way more than a 16 tournament. Like, this would be so cool if they could do 16 teams.
2: 16 tournament? Who cares then?
4: Exactly.
2: Is that even a tournament? That's a jamboree. That's a Christmas jamboree.
4: What we did for Summer League football.
2: Exactly. That's what I was doing, like, for the 2 weeks in between at Christmas break when you play, like CYO basketball. And then, like, St. John's.
4: You get the flame tournament.
2: It's exactly it. Yeah. Just some random tourney you're playing. People checking in here on the Golden State Lumber and Showroom text line. 408 says, you got to watch Bambi versus Godzilla. Do you know about that one, Danny? Is that a thing?
7: Never heard of that one.
2: Yeah, all right. I'm going to take Godzilla in that battle.
4: Earlier, we were talking about a movie, Major League 3, that went straight to VHS. I feel like some of these movies went straight to YouTube.
2: Maybe. Now, Pinocchio.
4: Straight to Tubi.
2: Pinocchio on Strong is getting a wide release, dude.
7: A lot of them on Peacock. We buried the lead. Screamboat Willie was one of them.
2: Screamboat Willie, dude. It's like a psycho mouse, dude. Yeah, he's like out there killing people.
4: It's amazing.
2: There's one thing all these public domain Disney characters have in common. Yeah. They all got blood on their hands, dude. That's what they're here for. They're here to make kids laugh and end lives, and they're all out of kids to make laugh.
4: Yeah.
2: Moving on here in the NBA grab bag.
8: NBA grab bag.
2: The next generation is here, Kerry. Macklin Celebrini is now the youngest NHL cover athlete in the game's history. Tune in for the NHL 27 reveal trailer that's going down tomorrow at 8 a.m. Pacific.
4: Y'all set my alarm now.
2: I won't. But, dude, I tell you what. If you're a Sharks fan and you've been a Sharks fan, you've been waiting for something, I remember the absolute elation that I felt when Tim Lincecum was named to the MLB 2K cover, and there were so many videos about it. He was on the cover of Sports Illustrated. Like, there's something really special about getting your guy when your team's been down and out to take the face of the franchise and then take it national.
4: Yeah, I think that's pretty cool. It's incredibly cool, and it makes me yearn a little bit for, like, the monoculture when someone being on the cover of Sports Illustrated meant something, and being the video game cover, that meant something too. Like, now these games they're sold through the systems themselves. Like, you don't go to GameStop and buy the game
2: anymore. Well, they won't. They're gonna get rid of it that way. Well, I think you can still get the physical copy, but you're right. There's something that's gonna be lost. The Madden cover athlete will just be, like, whatever the loading screen is.
4: I still got my tickets to the very first sporting event I ever attended. And, like, now if you go to a game, like, you're not getting those tickets.
2: You said sporting event. Does this mean you didn't go to, was your first sporting event not a baseball game?
4: It was Jeff Kent is on the ticket. Giants Mariners in 2000.
2: In 2000. Oh, it's one of, like, the season tickets. Yeah. One of my favorite tickets that I still have is I was there when Barry hit 756
4: off of
2: Mike Bassick, August 7th.
4: 84 down the middle.
2: August 7th, 07, yeah. And Bonds hit it like 220 back up the middle.
4: Bassick wanted him to.
2: Yeah, Bassick did. And I remember before the game, they were like, you know, Mike Bassick would be a great broadcaster one day. He's like, dude, I'm in my second year. Like, can I finish my career? And guess what he does now?
4: Broadcaster.
2: And he's really good. He's like a good broadcaster. He's a funny dude. Anyway, I was at that game, and I remember it happened in August of 07. My ticket was a season ticket as well. I was sitting in 313 or something. 321 is where I was. But Matt Morris is on the ticket.
4: Wow.
2: He had been traded 2 weeks before.
4: To the Pirates?
2: To the Pirates for?
4: Gosh, Matt Morris to the Pirates. Who did the Giants get in that deal?
2: Cleveland Indians World Series hero.
4: Rajay Davis.
2: Rajay Davis, dude.
4: Even
2: the better part of that deal, they got a minor leaguer in return, and the Pirates took the whole contract.
4: They paid the deal.
2: Sabian got the Pirates to take the money, and I think he finished that year and had like 5 or 6 starts the next year, and that was it.
4: Yeah.
2: Like, that was it for Morris.
4: That's amazing.
2: Cannot believe that he was able to swing that.
4: Wow.
2: Ryan Sabian. Good move on that front, but
4: good
2: pretty
4: Matt
2: cool.
4: Morris, Rajay Davis. Good trade knowledge there.
2: That's incredible. It was a great move. They didn't even get an NBA grab bag in return like they did when they traded Gott.
8: NBA grab bag!
2: That's your NBA grab bag for Wednesday, July 15th, 2026. Adam Copeland, Kerry Crowley, Danny Dunn hanging out with you on a Wednesday. You feel good about that bag? It's nice to get a bag in.
4: Yeah.
2: Nice to mix in a bag. I didn't like that, dude. I like to.
4: People are always coming up to you at the North Star and saying, aren't you the guy from the NBA grab bag?
2: Copes. Are you the grab bag guy? I go, that's not what they call me, really. It's not a tactical name. No, it's not a legal a legal name. We'll take a quick break. When we come on back, just because it's a day that ends in Y, the latest on LeBron and the Warrior offseason. Also, is there a scenario where it makes sense to bring back Klay Thompson?
4: Oh.
2: We'll get into that next. Dirty Work on a Wednesday.
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2: Adam Copeland, Kerry Crowley hanging out with you. Danny Dunn kicking it with us as well on a Wednesday afternoon. You know what time it is? It's time to celebrate Guillermo Moda's and Santiago Casilla's birthday. That's right. It's the cue to call. Caller 10 right now to 415-896-KMBR is going to win four tickets to see the Earthquakes and the Galaxy at Stanford Stadium on July 25th. Furnished by the Earthquakes. You can get the rules for this contest at thesportsleader.com. Again, caller 10 right now, one winner, 415-896-KMBR, wins four tickets to the California Classico, the Quakes, and the Galaxy at Stanford Stadium on July 25th. All right, let's get into some of the latest from what's gone on with the Warriors over the last couple of days. What you got, Gary?
4: Real quick, which pitcher appeared in more major league games, Guillermo Moda or Santiago Casilla?
2: This is interesting. It's great. This is right up my alley.
4: It is so close.
2: Okay, can I have the number? Can I guess the number of games?
4: Yeah, sure.
2: Have them next. I'm going to go, is it in the sixes, both of them?
4: No, one's in the sevens, one's in the sixes.
2: Okay, so I'm going to go 686 for like one of them and 715 for the other.
4: Okay, it was 743 for the leader and 655
2: okay, for
4: the man who came in second.
2: I'm going to go with Guillermo Moto because he pitched till he was pretty old. Now, Casilla got to the majors at a pretty young age.
4: Yep.
2: But we are counting the Jairo Garcia years, I would assume.
4: I believe so.
2: I believe that's all the same. The same as if you look at...
4: yes, through 2005. Yeah, so his first seven games in the majors, he was Jairo Garcia.
2: With the A's?
4: Yeah.
2: And how old was he, 20?
4: He was 23.
2: Okay.
4: And then he became Jairo Garcia, or Santiago Casilla. I guess he didn't become Santiago Casilla.
2: He was always.
4: He was just always Santiago Casilla in 2006. So he pitched four games in 2004, three in 2005, two in 2006. And then from that point on, he was just pitching.
2: I'm going Moda. He was around for a long time, and I want to say he pitched till he was like 37.
4: Moda pitched until he was 38 with the Giants. Santiago Casilla pitched until he was 37 with the A's.
2: Okay. Oh, yeah, that's right. He went back to the A's. Okay, yeah. So I'm going to go with Moda.
4: Two tours of duty, some would say.
2: Yeah, some just did. I'd say Moda had more games pitched.
4: Moda did have more games pitched. He also had far more innings. Guillermo Moda, 2003 with the Dodgers, 1.97 ERA over 105 innings across 76 games. Pitchers don't do that anymore.
2: 0-3 Dodgers, dude, out there just getting setting up. Yeah, he's probably getting set up by Yency Brazoban or somebody, dude. Yeah, those were
4: Jonathan Broxton. Was that too early for him?
2: Maybe if it was, I want to see. He might have been a starter even early on, but he might have been a middle reliever at that point or a late inning reliever. Interesting, dude.
4: 2003, of course, Giants Dodgers. We don't talk about.
2: That's 0-4.
4: Oh, okay.
2: 0-3
4: okay.
2: Giants were wire to wire.
4: We do. We do.
2: 0-3. We don't talk much Dodgers from 0-3. They weren't. I don't think they were all that relevant. I think they were probably.
4: Guillermo Moda was shoving, I'll tell you that much.
2: Yeah, Moda was shoving. They were probably like he was a Dodger, I want to say, until 0-8. And then he came to the Giants in 0-9?
4: He came to the Giants in so he had another guy with two tours of duty with the Dodgers.
2: That's what I'm thinking.
4: He went Expos when he came up, Dodgers, Marlins, Guardians, formerly the Indians, Mets, Brewers, back to the Dodgers, final three seasons in San Francisco with the Giants.
2: Okay, and was it 08 was his first season with the Giants?
4: 10.
2: Oh, 10 was his first year with the Giants.
4: He had two rings in
2: San Francisco. Which means 09. I think 09 is the game. My buddy and I always call it the day game. Excuse me, it's the Wednesday that felt like a Sunday. And I believe that's...
4: I know this.
2: We refer to that game, and I believe that's the game where Boach got tossed and then Wotus got tossed.
4: Yeah.
2: Lincecum was pitching. I want to say Guillermo Moda pitched in that game for the Dodgers against the Giants.
4: Wow.
2: Yeah.
4: I would have to go deep Moda box score
2: I think Moda was part of a late... Like kerfuffle
4: Melee?
2: That happened,
4: yeah.
2: Where Eugenio Velez came slide into home at Russell Martin and got like a little spat.
4: I was doing some prospects research the other day to formulate my opinion on when the Giants farm system was last this good and headed into the 2008 season.
2: Is it right, Gene Velez?
4: Well, they were talking about how the Giants were stacked at second base because they had Nick Noonan and Gene Velez.
2: Well, dude, and Gene Velez, dude. Eugenio Velez, I believe he won the award in the Blue Jays minor league system for like best player in the system, and then they just like let him go in the Rule 5.
4: Wow.
2: Or something like that. They're like, you can have him.
4: Yeah.
2: And then we saw him. We're like, yeah, he bats funny. He stands weird up there when he's in.
4: Yeah.
2: What a weird way to stand.
4: They also had Manny Burris in the infield.
2: Oh, my God, Butch Burris. I like Manny Burris.
4: Dude. I love Manny Burris.
2: Here's what happens, though. Minor league systems get overvalued when you produce four all-stars like Buster Posey or more than that. Buster, Madison, you get Crawford, Belt, you get
4: Pablo.
2: Joe Panic, Pablo comes out of there. You've produced all of these all-stars, Tim Lincecum. Everybody looks at your system and goes, wow, they're doing something right. And I think this happens now even with the Dodgers. It happens with the Padres where it's not to say these guys aren't good prospects or wouldn't be valued otherwise, but I think they get overvalued by other teams and by evaluators because of how frequently the team is producing talent. And I don't know that you pull off a trade for a guy like Hunter Pence using Tommy Joseph and was it Noonan?
4: It may have been Noonan.
2: It might have been another second baseman.
4: Did Schierholz go in that deal?
2: Schierholz went. He was the big leaguer that went. It was like Schierholz, Tommy Joseph, and maybe it was Noonan or somebody like that.
4: The other deal that I went back to is when Tim Alderson was such a highly touted pitching prospect.
2: I've been talking about this trade
4: a bunch. And people were like, man, they gave up Tim Alderson for Freddie Sanchez? The deal worked.
2: Well, don't forget, Freddie Sanchez, I was talking about this yesterday because that was a move. I remember where I was. I was leading a day camp group at Six Flags Marine World.
4: Yeah, you don't forget that.
2: Yeah, and I got off of a roller coaster, and looked at my phone. I was like, dude, we got Freddie Sanchez. The Pirates were in town. It was like a Wednesday day game trade deadline.
4: A lot of Giants-Pirates trades through the years where those two teams were with each other.
2: And they put Freddie Sanchez
4: Jason
2: just walked
4: Schmidt
2: over.
4: Was one of those. John Vanderwall, Armando Rios.
2: Same trade. Yeah. By the way, Randall Rios last week at the ballpark. He's calling. Dude, I took a photo of him. I was hyped. Armando Rios
4: calling
2: him on the show like next week. I was in the elevator with him and I said, are you Armando Rios? He said, yeah. I was like, can I take a picture with you? I was like, you're like my favorite player when I was a kid. Me and my mom loved Armando Rios. Dude, he had some pop, dude. He was good.
4: He did.
2: He could hit some bombs, dude. Yeah, good trade for the Giants then. But the Freddie Sanchez trade was huge because Brian Sabian looked at that offseason and said, boy, we need a second baseman.
4: Yeah.
2: And there are none. And we haven't had one really since, well, we had Ray Durham.
4: Jeff Kent,
2: and then Ray Durham. Since Jeff Kent. They got Ray Durham as the interim, and then they needed another one. Knew there wasn't going to be anyone there. I don't think Freddie played a game in 09 for the Giants. I think he was hurt when they got him.
4: Yeah.
2: Decided we'll wait till next season. Three first World Series at bats, three doubles.
4: Yeah, I remember walking onto a flight. I was traveling down to Phoenix to go to ASU, and it was a Southwest flight. And I remember, like, Southwest didn't have first-class seats. And I walked onto the plane, and I was, like, you know, A15 or whatever. And Freddie Sanchez was in seat 1A on that flight down to Phoenix from SFO.
2: Wow. So was he going down just to get some work in?
4: Yeah, go get some rehab, yeah.
2: Now he'd be going to Papago, but now he's just going down to the Giants facility to get some work in Arizona.
4: Yeah.
2: So that's your LeBron and Warrior update. Adam Copeland, Kerry Crowley with you on a Wednesday afternoon. Why bother? There's no news. By the way, this one made me laugh. You see, Zach Harper was on today with Murph and Marcus, and he said, I was putting the whole show together, and I said to Danny, like, oh, man, if news breaks on LeBron, we'll have to switch gears and all that.
4: Yeah.
2: And he said, don't worry, Zach Harper was on Murph and Marcus. He said, I'd bet my reputation that LeBron doesn't sign today. Hanging in the balance for another hour and 13 minutes. We'll take a quick break. When we come on back, dude, are you familiar with the dips?
4: I'm not. No. And I am an avid listener of this show. As you know, it coincides with my evening commute.
2: Yeah, so. I know you do. So Danny brought this with him. This is something Danny created. We call it Danny's Double Dips. He gives us each 1 minute. He spits five topics at us, and we get a minute to debate it. He issues a point to each one. Now, there's a leaderboard. There's a scoreboard for points. And this will all come down. It'll all help decide the playoff format.
4: Yeah, I did something recently like this with Marcus, and Walter was deciding our points.
2: Nothing like
4: that.
2: It was
4: one of the most rigged systems that I've ever partaken in.
2: Here's what I'll tell you about Danny's Double Dips. Nothing rigged about it. There are just rules that we don't know exist until they come up.
4: That's fair. But yeah. You know, Marcus would repeat my talking point. Walter would award him a point.
2: No,
4: obviously, I'm playing a road game every time I walk into this studio.
2: I'll tell you this. There's no getting on one side. Danny's the most impartial judge we could have on this. But he might give you points or not give you points for some reason you didn't see coming, dude.
4: Fine by me.
2: Gave Ted Ramey a point because what was the line that Ted dropped a couple weeks ago?
1: Teddy's got no qualms.
2: he said, yeah, I liked Adam's answer, but I like that Teddy's got no qualms line. So
1: then Ted conceded a point, and I almost gave it to him just for that.
2: That's what I hope. Because Ted didn't want to repeat my talking points because I got to concede I agreed to everything. Yeah. And Danny goes, I almost gave you the point for that one, dude. So it's Danny's Double Dips, five topics, 1 minute apiece. There are other rules. We just don't know what they are. We'll dip next on the Sports Leader.
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7: I don't know about you, but my social media feeds are flooded with lotions and potions and gadgets, all promising to unlock different components of longevity. 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There are four of them. Number one, nutrition. The Mediterranean diet really is the gold standard. 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Number three, sleep. 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
4: What can I bring for you on this glorious afternoon?
5: Well, Hector, here's the game plan. You're going to bring us two absolute martinis. You know how I like them, straight up. 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
7: Dirty work on a Wednesday afternoon. Adam Copeland, D-Pop, Danny Dunn hanging out with you. Derek Pop will be back. I said D-Pop. It's Kerry Crowley, not D-Pop. He's in for D-Pop. Derek back on Monday of next week. Hope everybody's enjoying their Wednesday. Beautiful weather across the Bay Area. Clear skies. As Kerry said, the one all sunny day we get, even here in Daly City.
8: Yeah.
7: We get the sun out over March Bank Park.
8: 364 days of fog in Daly City.
7: I'm calling it March Bank Pit right now because it's they haven't completely refurbished it yet, but it's on its way. All right. We do it every week because the people clamor for it. They demand it. They demand. They clamor. They say, we need to dip not once. We dip twice. And that's why every week we present to you Danny's Double Dips, 5 questions. Kerry and I get 1 minute each to debate. And Kerry, if you guys are out there watching on the YouTube chat or the video stream, thesportsleader.com or the app, you can see the leaderboard.

0: paper, scissors.
1: Okay, that's where I go to.
0: Okay, ready?
1: Rock, paper, scissors.
0: Oh.
1: Whoa, what was that?
0: I did the rock, paper, scissors shoot.
1: Okay, yeah. Let's go again. Let's go again. Rock, paper, scissors. Rock, paper, scissors. All right, there Karen, you want first or second?
0: I will go second.
1: Okay, so that means you'll go first on the second question.
0: It's five?
1: It's five total.
0: I want to go first.
1: Okay, first. Okay, Carrie, you're up.
0: I want last licks.
1: Cool, there you go. Good call.
0: Yeah.
2: First. All right. Since it is MLB All-Star Week, I thought I'd bring up the thing that everyone always asks during an All-Star Week or an All-Star Weekend. Of the big three sports, baseball, basketball, football, which is your favorite to watch and which do you despise the most?
0: My favorite to watch is the Major League Baseball All-Star Game because it most closely simulates what you see during the regular season. It's the closest to the pure product that you will ever get, Danny. But I also really enjoy the NBA All-Star Game because you see these unbelievable athletes try things on the court that you would never, ever see them do in other circumstances. The NFL Pro Bowl is just horrific. It's horrific. It's horrendous. It's a clear bottom tier all-star affair in terms of professional sports. But giving the Major League Baseball All-Star Game, even if the National League continues to get its just butts handed to them every single game.
1: All right. So, I mean, there's no disagreeing that baseball provides the best product in terms of the actual game. The reason I like Major League Baseball's All-Star Game is because there's more history tied to baseball seemingly than any of the other sports, going back to when professional baseball began in 1880 or 1881, whatever it was, with the Cincinnati Red Stockings. But really, it's the one night of Major League Baseball season where that is the focal point of the baseball world. Opening day on Netflix, nobody gives a damn except the two teams playing in it. Nobody really cares all that much except diehards about the World Series, except the two teams' fan base is playing in it. I think baseball gets it right in that at the All-Star Game, a player from every team, even my pathetic San Francisco Giants, I get to wait and see Luis Arraez get one at bat and maybe make a put out or field a ground ball. Or it's better than being one of those teams who just gets a reliever. You know what I mean? You're waiting for like that one put out inning late. The other element to this is all the history they bring back. When they wheeled out Ted Williams in Boston in the All-Star Game at Fenway Park, one of the coolest. I think they get it right. They don't mess with the format too much, and every team is represented.
0: Yeah, awesome reference from 29 years ago.
2: Was that a little smack talk in there?
1: It sounded like for a guy who was afraid to say ass on the air.
0: Well, I didn't know that I could. I'm not a full-time employee.
1: Oh, hand their butts to them.
2: Well, Kerry, I love the enthusiasm. Like Kyle Shanahan, you wanted to take the ball first. I'm awarding you the point on that.
1: Oh, dude, how'd that go for Kyle?
0: Yeah, there we go.
1: How'd that go for Kyle?
0: Yeah, we'll see.
1: Yeah, okay.
0: We'll see.
1: All right, okay.
0: I'm also going to make the right overtime decisions.
1: He didn't ask for the ball. He won rock, paper, scissors.
0: I know our overtime rules here.
1: He threw off my whole game by going rock, paper, scissors, shoot after he played me and told me he wasn't going that round. All right, here we go.
2: All right, moving on.
1: Back in the game, okay.
2: Moving on to number two. Rod Brooks told us yesterday the story about how he ended up with home plate from the old Astrodome Stadium in Houston. If you could save one piece of memorabilia from any ballpark, stadium, arena, past or present, what would it be?
1: Ooh, if I could have one piece of memorabilia from any ballpark. I'm trying to think of like, I remember like when they were taking apart the Coliseum or like at the last Raider game, people were like ripping seats out. They had all those seats they just gave us from Candlestick Park here at the Leader years ago. One piece of memorabilia. Like, I don't care about the Green Monster or anything. I don't care.
0: You put that in your house?
1: You know what would be really cool? In Pittsburgh at PNC Park, which is the same architects who did Oracle Park, they've got a statue of Roberto Clemente. And under Roberto Clemente, they've got dirt from old, where'd they play? I forget what.
0: Three Rivers?
1: Old Three Rivers Stadium. They also had dirt underneath it from the field that he played at in Puerto Rico. So it was like where he was a kid, the dirt he grew up playing on, and where he played at the major league level. I think it'd be really cool to have something like that for a guy like Willie Mays. If you had like Rick Wood or the team he played on, Jackie Robinson, the field he played on, Birmingham Black Barons, something like that, Kansas City Monarchs, something like that, I think would be really poignant to a place in history for me. That'd be dope.
0: All right, Danny. Well, Copes has chosen theoretical dirt. I will take Rusty the Mechanical Man, formerly on the right field wall at Pac Bell Park. It was lost to history. It was a disaster. It didn't work 80% of the time. Rusty was one of the worst things the Giants tried at Oracle Park, then known as Pac Bell. But if you could get your hands on it, and truth is, it's been lost to history. The Giants say it might exist, but no one knows where Rusty is right now. That would be the ultimate thing to put in your house, to put in your man cave, to put anywhere.
1: It's bigger than your house.
0: No, it's not. It's 14 feet tall. 14 feet tall.
1: Last I saw Rusty, dude, he was making moves on that big statue down on the Embarcadero. His name is Rusty. Making moves on the Embarcadero.
0: But if you wanted to truly impress a diehard Giants fan in your